0: It's used in Taco Bell food. The CDC has confirmed at least 400 cases of the stomach bug across Michigan, Ohio, West Virginia, and Kentucky. Nationwide, there are thousands of cases with more than 100 people hospitalized. I'm Daniel Martindale.
1: Hospital-associated infections are dropping across the United States. The CDC says in 2023, about one in every 38 patients hospitalized on any given day had at least one healthcare-associated infection. That's a lower ratio than the one in every 31 patients back in 2015. I'm Chris Caraggio.
2: For Sunday night forecast here in the Denver metro area, mostly clear skies, temperatures gradually dropping down into the upper 60s overnight with gusty winds at times. And for Monday, the heat really turns on. We'll see sunny, hot, dry conditions, gusty winds at times, high temperatures on Monday right around 100 degrees. Mostly clear Monday night and breezy, lows in the middle 60s. Another hot day on Tuesday with highs in the upper 90s, lows dropping into the mid to upper 60s. High pressure will gradually track east. Another hot day on Wednesday, highs in the upper 90s. I'm meteorologist Patrice Sutter.
3: Current temperature,
4: 97 degrees.
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16: Oh, yes, it is. What is up, my friends? Welcome into it. It is another weekend edition of your program. So great to have you along for the ride. What a week it has been. More transparency, the big bombshell of the statement from President Donald Trump just a night or two ago. Golly, man, it never ends. And more information starting to come out. I love the fact that you can just go to a website now and get all the documents of the transparency coming out. So we'll break some of that down here in just a minute because there was a lot that happened throughout this week. Also, more information coming out this weekend, so we're covering that. The Senate holding an election integrity hearing on Friday to wrap up the week. So, man, you talk about just throwing it right in the face of progressives. On Thursday this week, we called it the Triple T, the Trump Trolling Thursday, which Democrats were very angry about, man, because all this information coming out against them after setting up an entire house of cards that is falling.
17: We're all gonna die because of you!
16: Yeah, I find that kind of interesting. So we'll break it all down for you today, as usual, broadcasting out of the heart of the nation in Wichita, Kansas, here at the Hoosier Media Network Studios. But we are all over the country. So many great affiliates. We love you to death with great radio stations across the country doing our thing.
18: Doing live!
16: Like we do every single weekend here on the program. Got a big show lined up. Debbie Wuth now will be on the program at the bottom of the hour. iVoter Guide, iVoterGuide.com. Now, we're not going to talk necessarily about the disclosure information from Trump this week. We are going to talk about more of the activism, more of the engagement, more of the mindset and the campaign tactics from the candidates from there. So a little bit different style, but it is going to be focused more so on elections throughout this hour today, which I think is really important because, look, here's what we have. And you can like the Trump administration, you can dislike the Trump administration, but what we're seeing right now is the largest dump of transparency that we have seen from probably any administration in modern American history. And that, to me, is very good news. Now, it's up to you. Yeah, it's up to you to go and actually do the research and find the information yourself. But the information is now available, unlike what it was before. And in my generation, as a millennial, someone who feels, most of my generation, I'm kind of talking in generalized terms here, but in my generation as a millennial, we have had a lot of information taken away from us, we've had a lot of privacy taken away from us, and we feel kind of helpless in this situation. We feel helpless in society in general, that we don't have a lot of control of what's going on in society. We don't have a lot of control over our own personal life. And that's why right now, speculation-wise, I think that we're seeing my generation, at least, begin to move slightly towards that progressive and socialist side. Because when they changed the definition of socialism, and yeah, for those who may not know, they literally changed it. If you go from a 1950s or 60s Merriam-Webster dictionary to look up the definition of socialism, vastly different from what we're seeing right now if you just Google the definition of socialism, because it's right now, it's the means of distribution controlled by the people, and it's the people that do it. I didn't know that we got to make decisions on that stuff. So it's not true, but the narrative sounds really good, and that's why they want the socialist movement, because they feel like they're out of control. And one of the reasons that they feel like we're out of control is because we don't have a lot of information. In an information wave of ChatGPT, Google, books that are, you know, online, this information wave where you can get pretty much any information that you want to, we feel like we're out of control because we don't have the information that we want, which is a lot of government secrets. But now we've seen under the Trump administration, we've seen what? The disclosure of the JFK files, the MLK files with Martin Luther King, with UFOs, which we've had four different document dumps on that one. And now we've had an election dump with the statement from President Donald Trump earlier this week on Thursday evening when he came out and said, hey, we need to trust the electoral process. We have a midterm season coming up and we're going to give you the information to come up with your own conclusion based on the declassified information that we're going to give you.
19: America is back and doing really well, but we still have a major challenge that must be urgently addressed, because no country can be great without fair and honest elections. You have to trust your country, because if there can be no trust, there can be no greatness. And that's very simple. No trust, no greatness. For many years, I've called for bold, swift, and decisive action to protect the integrity of America's elections. Every American deserves to know that when they cast their vote, that vote will be counted accurately in a system, and that is to make that system secure, one where cheating and interference are not just difficult, but virtually impossible.
16: All right, before we go any further with the actual policy, what we actually found, I've been spending the last couple of days since that was released Thursday night, Friday morning, I've been looking at a lot of this information that's been on the website. We'll break some of that down here in just a moment. Before we do that, psychologically, we saw very few, if any, of the actual network TV networks actually broadcast this speech from the White House, which is really kind of sad. You have the President of the United States that's giving an address to the nation, and we're so polarized, we're so divided, we have a network and we have a side of the aisle politically that hates Donald Trump so badly that they wouldn't even address and broadcast the President of the United States talking directly to the American people. That right there in my book shows that there is a major disconnect that we need to be concerned about, because, yeah, that's... Right? I know, Dave, our great producer down in Dallas. I mean, you get it, right? I mean, this is very concerning that we now have a networks that they're just like, meh, Donald Trump's going to speak. We don't like what he has to say, regardless of what the information may or may not be. So therefore, we're not even going to allow the American people access to witness this information. And then you come up with your own conclusions. And of course, since the speech on Friday and so far this weekend, I've seen a lot of the commentators out there just trashing it left and right. But look at the information. I mean, come to your own conclusion. You as an individual, you as a listener on this broadcast, go to whitehouse.gov and it literally just pops up and says, do you want to see the election integrity documents? And you can literally download the zip files with PDFs right there on your computer and read them all yourself. That to me is transparency. That to me is information. So the fact that the media won't even cover the shows is divided, because what they're trying to do is, as we go into a midterm season, they're trying to sow their concern about what the elections may look like. Well, we're exposing what could potentially be wrong. You would think, in a nonpartisan, non-biased type of way, that is a universal concern for everybody. Elections are the most precious thing that we have in a constitutional republic or a democracy, whatever term that you like to use. We're technically a constitutional republic, but if you want to use the term democracy, all the power to you. That if you want a proper government in a society to function, that a free and fair election is something everybody should agree on. But we're not. And now they're sowing the concern that while Donald Trump's exposing vulnerabilities in our electoral process, they're now saying, no, Donald Trump is actually rigging it to where if they don't get the result they want, then it's fraud. So now we have two sides. We have one side saying, hey, we want to make sure it's free and fair because it hasn't been in the past, so let's fix it. And therefore, we can't trust the electoral process until we get this fixed. The other side says, no, it's fine right now. Don't change it. And if you do change it, then now it's not going to be free and fair. And now we're going to have a major problem. We have two sides that completely disagree on this. And now I don't know how we solve that. Right? I don't know how we solve that, but we have to look at the information, because it comes down to you and I deciphering the information, reading it ourselves, and coming to our own conclusion, which is why President Donald Trump made the announcement of a major declassification like we've seen with so many other issues.
19: Tonight, I'm announcing the immediate declassification and release of critical intelligence revealing shocking vulnerabilities in our election infrastructure. This evidence shows that the election system we have dangerously exposes and really exposes like levels never thought possible to hacking, exploitation, and foreign interference. Just as disturbingly, this vital information has for many years been covered up and hidden from you, the American people, our beautiful, our great American people. But that all changes right now. The documents we will release starting tonight have been gathered by the White House government Transparency Task Force, a great group of people, along with the staff of the President's Intelligence Advisory Board, supported by our top intelligence agency chiefs, who have all personally reviewed the findings. We are presenting this evening and fully confirmed their authenticity.
16: There. All right. So the information's out there. We've been reading through those. So let's break some of this down here, shall we? Because now the other side's in panic mode. I can smell the desperation. And to me, if I were an outsider, and I, as you know, if you listen to this program any sense of time, I try to be an objector, a third-party objector. I'm a conservative, I'm a constitutionalist, I'm a Republican, but at the same time, I like to hear the other side of the aisle, and we try to break things down in a common-sense fashion here on this program. Even if, which I'm very critical of the Trump administration at times as well, even if there is something that I agree or disagree with, we try to look at it from a common-sense manner. And if you're on the fence here and you're like, I don't know what side I believe. Do I believe the Republicans saying that it's been a fraudulent election for a while now and we need to clean it up to make it better? Or if it's completely fine now and Donald Trump's trying to rig it to make sure Democrats don't win any further and now he's going to change the system. If you're one of those, you would think the only way you can come to that conclusion is to look at the information and actually see who's providing information to support their argument one way or the other. And what side is actually doing that? Well, right now it would be the WhiteHouse.gov website where you can find a lot of this information. They have broken it down into multiple different topics, including alien voters, deceased people that are still on voter rolls, and non-citizens. Now, to me, that is probably one of the more important ones. They talk about China influencing our voter rolls or gaining access to our voter rolls. They talk about some of the electronic voting machines. All of that is important, and all of those are broken down into different topics on that WhiteHouse.gov website, so you can kind of see all you want to. To me, one of the most important issues is that if we're going to have a proper election, we need to have proper voter rolls, which is why the Save America Act is extremely important. They better get on it. I know Republicans, some of them don't necessarily like that idea, but I think that is probably, at least to me personally, one of the most important issues to make sure that when we show up, that we are who we say we are, and that when you are registered, we have a proper registration voter roll in a state-by-state level. To me, that is probably one of the best ways to clean this up. According to the report from Homeland Security, directly from them, the Department of Homeland Security has initiated multiple investigations related to allegations of non-citizen voting registration. Review of the first set of public voter files from the states that have not utilized the SAVE system revealed over 250,000 non-citizens are illegally registered to vote in just four states from which public data files have been reviewed. They break it down in the state of Georgia. There are 42,000 people that are on the voter rolls that are deceased, with 2,500 individuals that are non-citizens. I'm just throwing this out there. One is too many, and now we have 2,000 non-citizens that are actually on voter rolls. 2,500. That is insane. We have 42,000 people that are deceased that have not been cleaned up off of these voter rolls. In the state of Ohio, 59,700 deceased individuals and 769 non-citizens. Tennessee, 37,000 deceased individuals and over 1,000 non-citizens. 1,009. Texas, 111,000 deceased individuals on the voter rolls, 2,200 non-citizens. North Carolina, 34,000 deceased with 1,500 non-citizens, and the numbers go on and on. The report that they show, at least on that one directly, Georgia, Ohio, Tennessee, Texas, North Carolina, Idaho, Alabama, Missouri, Louisiana, and Kansas, where I'm coming from, 10,000 deceased and 449 individuals who are non-citizens. These are major concerning issues, and we have to address them. And if you clean those up alone, it cleans up the possibility for a lot of fraud that could potentially happen, because after what we heard down in Los Angeles, especially with the on-video homeless individuals saying, yeah, people came by, they paid me, they gave me cigarettes, they gave me drugs to go and vote, they gave me a name, they gave me an address, I registered to vote and voted right there on the street. It's totally happening all the time. If you clean that up, kind of cleans up the opportunity for that to happen, right? We've got a lot more to get to this weekend, breaking down some of this information. Stay here.
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16: Yes, it is. What is up, my friends? Welcome back into it. It is your weekend edition of the program. Great to have you. By the way, Dave, our great producer down in Dallas, did not give you the shout out today. Welcome aboard, my friend. Trumpy Bear, our executive producer. Cornelius, our green-headed alien. That's my intern sitting behind me in the Hoosier Media Network studios. We are all over the place on so many great stations across the country. 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Also, I want to tell you about my friends over at Americans for Prosperity. With Congress back in action, they had a lot of committee hearings this past week. The House ended up voting on an appropriations bill for the State Department that did include, by the way, the Save America Act. It also included making time permanent for, like, daylight savings time. You guys are freaks, man. I got to admit, I don't know why it's still an obsession for so many people. I don't get it. I really don't. I don't care about the time change. I do not mind it. It's twice a year. Coming up in a few months, I get to sleep in an extra hour, and I'm totally okay with that. Why all y'all are about, we need to keep the time the same all year round? I just don't get it. Really don't understand it. Anyways, while they're working on that, Americans for Prosperity, America's largest grassroots organization, is working with you and I, everyday Americans, to make sure that Congress is focused on one major issue, which is the affordability agenda. And you can see that affordability agenda on their website at AmericansForProsperity.org/affordability. It includes things like permitting reform to allow energy dominance, tax cuts, deregulation, healthcare reform, and so much more. If we're going to win these elections this midterm season, we need to focus on these issues and allow the private market to flourish. And for you and I to have that opportunity for the golden age of America. And you can find it all right online at AmericansForProsperity.org/affordability. Support our friends with AFP, and let's bring in that golden age of America with AFP and the Trump administration. By the way, President Trump, during that speech on Thursday night when he talked about a lot of this, he did talk about other things right out of the gate, talking about some of the big wins that we have. This, if we are going to win, if we clean up these voter rolls, which we'll break some more of this down here in a bit, that if we are going to win, we need to have what I think is kind of the Ronald Reagan-esque style campaign of all the great wins that we've had with the most productive administration in modern American history. Congress needs to work on codifying a lot of it. But Donald Trump said that we're seeing it. The peak is here.
19: Less than 2 years ago, we inherited an economic and social disaster after the worst inflation in 48 years, the wide open borders with millions and millions of people pouring in from all over the world, including criminals of all types, and 11,888 murderers, many of whom killed more than one person. We had transgender for everybody, men and women sports, crime ravaging our cities, and the whole world was laughing at us as a nation, but not anymore. 2 years ago, our country was dead. Now, we are the hottest country anywhere in the world. America is respected like we have never been respected before.
16: All right, so you know what? I would love to see, honestly, as we go into a midterm season, I know it's not a presidential race, so, you know, it wouldn't be like a nationwide campaign, but you know what I'd love to see? I would really love to see kind of one of those Ronald Reagan-esque type of ads running for these midterm seasons, for the congressional seats that we have across the country, where it's, you know, the dawn that's rising, and, you know, it's on the plains of Kansas or Nebraska or Oklahoma, and we have this, and someone comes in and says, we are at the dawn of the golden age, and look how great things are with the dawn of the golden age that is upon us, and all the great things that we're seeing, manufacturing back, wages are up, inflation is down, oil prices coming back down, the safety of America, making people healthy again, and giving you the opportunity to start your business and live the American dream. The dawn of the golden age is here. And if we ran kind of a generalized campaign like that for all the Republicans, could you imagine how we could win?
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0: Department of Homeland Security chief says he'll compel states to follow President Trump's election security directives. In a primetime speech last night, Trump warned the American election system is vulnerable to interference and fraud. Today, DHS Secretary Mark Wayne Mullen said he's instructed states to run their voter rolls through a federal database to determine if non-citizens were on the lists, and threatened to withhold federal funding to states that don't comply. President Trump wants to hold Canada responsible for the wildfire smoke that's blanketing millions in the Midwest and Mid-Atlantic. In a post on Truth Social, President Trump said the cost of pollution from the smoke will be added to the tariffs Canada already pays. The U.S. is hitting key Iranian infrastructure as it expands its attacks. U.S. Central Command didn't provide details of its new strikes, but Iranian news reports claim U.S. forces struck a railway station and six bridges across Iran, killing at least eight. Iran's Islamic Revolutionary Guard claims it retaliated with strikes against U.S. targets located in the Middle East. I'm Chris Caraggio.
1: For Sunday night forecast here in the Denver metro area, mostly clear skies, temperatures gradually dropping down into the upper 60s overnight with gusty winds at times. And for Monday, the heat really turns on. We'll see sunny, hot, dry conditions, gusty winds at times, high temperatures on Monday right around 100 degrees. Mostly clear Monday night and breezy, lows in the middle 60s. Another hot day on Tuesday with highs in the upper 90s, lows dropping into the mid to upper 60s. High pressure will gradually track east. Another hot day on Wednesday, highs in the upper 90s. I'm meteorologist Patrice Sutter.
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16: Yeah, darn straight. Welcome back into it. Moving through your weekend edition of the program. As always, we appreciate you joining us each and every weekend here on the show. Midterm season 2026. We are officially here. We've been covering a lot of the news from this week, but it only gears up for what campaign trails may look like with candidates hitting the trail. Maybe they already have in your community. And as we get closer to that midterm season for November of 2026, what does it look like? The makeup of Congress thereafter, the platforms of the candidates and the parties on each side of the aisle. That's what I want to talk about with our next guest on the program. as we go to our...
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16: 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On the line with us to talk about the midterm season, iVoterGuide.com. She is the president and founder. Happy to have on here Debbie Wuth now. Debbie, how are you, my friend?
7: I'm doing well. Great to be back with you, Andy.
16: Yeah, it's always great to chat with you. I love our conversations, especially with election season gearing up here. It is wild to watch how this is all playing out. It really seems to be coming down to an ideological battle. We're seeing the socialist rise on the Democrat side. We're seeing what looks like the makeup of this election to be free market capitalism versus socialism. Is that what you're seeing on as well on your end?
7: Oh my God. Well, yes, there are, and it's happening on the edges, on the fringes, right? So the Democratic Party's having their little battle on with some Republicans are having kind of the MAGA free capitalist Trump people versus some establishment Republicans. And so then we're going to see what happens when it comes to November. So primary battles have been very interesting this year. And November will still have similar battles, but it's just going to be very interesting to see what direction the nation takes after November.
16: Exactly. Yeah, we'll see how we play this out. Were you surprised to see with all the primaries that have been going through, so many Democrats were incumbent Democrats have been beat by some of the new radical, quote-unquote, socialist candidates in the Democrat Party, this rising up of this progressive movement, and beating long-time incumbents that have been all over the country from Maine to New York to Colorado? I mean, it seems to be all over the place right now.
7: It does seem to be all over the place. I think primarily, and you correct me if I'm wrong, it's mostly in very urban districts. So it's that SAU areas. They're not doing that in the swing seats where they need to appeal to the more moderate voters. They're doing it where they're going to win in November if they win in the primary. Mm. And they're really getting that socialist young demographic all energized and fired up. I wouldn't say worried, but the Democratic Party is embracing all of this socialism, and it is just taking the whole party further left.
16: Yeah.
7: As they embrace this, instead of making them be, you know, their own caucus or whatever it is, they're just welcome to the big tent. And I think that's going to have consequences potentially down the road for the Democrats.
16: Oh, well, and it may be sooner than later. Do you think that you mentioned some of these swing districts right now to where they are battling just to keep those right now? Do you think that's going to hurt them? If the party is embracing this socialist movement and that's where the party's going, it is going to put pressure on some of these places that are more purple districts to try and maintain those moderate Democrats and try and push them further to the left as well. Do you think that's actually going to hurt them in the generals?
7: You know, it's possible, and it really will come down to the messaging that the GOP uses in those districts of, are they able to brand those moderates as part of this Democratic, you know, the left-leaning socialism, or are they going to be able to campaign on their own, you know, what they always say that people want to hear? And, you know, and if kind of do what Spanberger did, you know, she campaigned as a moderate, but once she gets in, she went she went far left. So, it's really, will the Democratic normal, non-typical, not engaged in politics voter, pay attention to that, be aware of what's even going on, or will they just say, I always vote Democrat and check the box?
16: Yeah, that's really interesting.
7: And so my prayer is information will guide that and good messaging.
16: Well, I really hope so, and I still don't think that the average American is as far left as what the Democrat Party is going to, what they're trying to embrace right now.
7: Oh, no.
16: I still think that overall, as an average American, whether they're engaged in politics or not, that they're pretty much still relatively center-right, aren't they?
7: I think in general, yes. Americans are... they love family. They love freedom. They want to be able to afford things. I mean, those are core family American issues. They are becoming more in the right to center right. But, they're just, I think that the average American is not aware of what true socialism is, what true capitalism is, and the direction or the slippery slope that will happen as these socialists gain more power.
16: Yeah, well, I think one of the big tests is going to be down in Texas with like James Tallarico, where it's not just an individual isolated district, but it's going to be more of a statewide race, right? So, I mean, the test is how accepted are these ideas on a grander scale, as opposed to, like you mentioned, just kind of these urban centralized districts where it's a deep blue area. No matter what they do, it's still going to vote Democrat. That'll be kind of the big first test, won't it?
7: It will be a very big test. I live in Texas, so I am right in the middle of that one. And it will come down to the messaging that we're able to, that takes hold, that Paxton uses, that the GOP uses for the Democratic Party, but Tallarico has his own issues. But, you know, Paxton has his as well. So it's really going to come down to what messaging can take hold. What are they going to put out? Are they going to, you know, are they able to group him with the far left, or is he able to act like that, what I think is a wolf in sheep's clothing, and masquerade as a moderate like Spanberger did? Because that is their playbook. They try to do that, and we'll see how successful they are.
16: Yeah, we will see how that plays. The fact that you are down in Texas and you're seeing this firsthand, what has been the messaging so far? Is he actually gaining any type of momentum, and is there really a challenge that we need to be worried about in Texas?
7: Well, there's not a lot going on in the average everyday Texas. I think they're waiting for the push for the general. There's so much time. You don't want to start that ramp up right now. But people are recovering from the Republican primary because that was very hotly contested, with Paxton being the strong conservative, but he's got some baggage, versus, the establishment Cornyn. So people are kind of getting on board. The Republicans that voted for Cornyn are trying to get on board with Paxton and getting to the point of, you know, Paxton wasn't my first choice, but Tallarico is really bad. So if they can get over that, that's kind of where I think it's in the, but on the back burner, just kind of simmering as people get ready for that and get ready for, you know, really getting behind Paxton. The concern that I have is not just, the socialism push, but the Democrats are more emotionally charged to turn out and vote.
16: Yes.
7: And I think that's going to have a bigger impact when we get to November, because it's really going to come down to a turnout across Texas in these key swing districts. And if the Democrats, which is how the socialists won, they turned out more of these young, you know, socialistic voters that carried the day in an election that fewer people vote in, which is a primary. And they were able to swing it far left because of that. So it's going to come down to the Republicans need to really understand what's going on, and they need to turn everybody out and get them to participate at the levels, hopefully, like they did when Trump was on the ballot, even when he's not on the ballot.
16: Yeah, and that's why he's holding a mini convention in September. He's trying to get people energized and ready to go. So the question I have for you is, from monitoring and watching voters and their engagement, what kind of messaging do you think the Republicans need to have? We just had the co-chair for the RNC, Casey Crosby, on a couple of days ago, and obviously they're excited. She's very optimistic and saying that, you know, obviously they have $120, $130 million. Democrats are negative like $18 million after taking out a massive loan last year for the off-year elections. So we have a lot of things going for us, but what does that messaging need to look like to engage those Republican voters and get them out to turn out in November?
7: It needs to be some pro-family messaging. It needs to be affordability. It needs to be not just purely social issues, but how does it impact everyday Americans in their everyday life? And it's got to just be across the board, to not just get them to vote Republican but to get them to turn out and to see the importance of what's at stake in these November elections.
16: Yeah. Do they need to focus on what they've done already with the Trump administration being as productive 100%. In the past year, or what 100%. They want to do moving forward?
7: I think it's a combination of both. I was hearing one of the administration members saying, you know, all of the markers and numbers on the economy are strong. The only number that's lagging is confidence, which means people don't understand really what's going on. Maybe they're not completely seeing it at the grocery store, or they're still hearing news about the negative stuff, and it's going to get worse and inflation is going to be bad. So we've got to overtake that. And, the media is not our friend or not our ally in that messaging. They need to tout what they've done, and they've got to be creative in the channels that they send that in,
16: right,
7: so that it gets to the average, everyday moderate voter and not just to the choir, right? That's the strong conservatives anyway.
16: Yeah.
7: So it's both message and tactic and channel.
16: How important is it for, now that Congress is back in session after their 4th of July break, for them to work on a reconciliation 3.0 or actually get the Save America Act done? The biggest frustration for many voters has been that Republicans have been lacking in actually codifying the Trump administration, where the administration itself has done great. Congress hasn't gotten a lot done. Do they need to get something big done to energize that base?
7: I think they do. I think that the base gets discouraged when they don't see action. So they need to get some of those things done, whether that's the SAVE Act or some good things in, you know, parts of the SAVE Act into a reconciliation bill to get that through Congress. We need to see some action. You know, we'll see how that happens with, you know, the loss of Lindsey Graham, and we've got
16: McConnell,
7: who's not
16: MIA
7: participating. So can we get these things through? Yeah, well, we know where he's in the hospital, but is he going to show up and be able to help get those, some of those things through? Because the House is passing a lot of these, and they're getting stalled in the Senate. So,
16: yeah.
7: The average voter wants to see, or especially the conservative voter, wants to see them get something done. That's why we've seen the push against the establishment people, because those are the ones dragging their feet. And that's why, you know, Indiana, Trump was able to get rid of the House people who didn't go for his redistricting push.
16: Yeah.
7: We want to see some action, but we also need to encourage the rest of those center-right voters that, you know, the future for your families, if you want the gas prices to keep coming down, if you want parental rights for your kids and this trans craziness to be reined in, we need you to get out there and vote.
16: That's right. Get out there and vote. Debbie, hang on the line. We got to take a hard break here. I want to continue this when we come back around the corner for your weekend edition of The Voice of Reason. Stay here.
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16: Yeah, you betcha. Great to have you here. 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Debbie, we got a few minutes here. I want to shift gears and talk to you about redistricting. That's been a big conversation this past year with many states trying to do some redistricting. It looks like right now Republicans are in a net positive for the redistricting on what may affect the elections in November. But how much of an impact will this have in the election this year? And will this actually help Republicans maintain that majority?
7: Well, it's not going to hurt. I should say that for sure. They've got a net of 10 Republican seats that have come out from this redistricting because the California was really the only win where the Democrats had, and then they got a seat in Utah. What that does is it creates more swing seats, honestly, which then it becomes that turnout battle of which party's going to turn out more voters. So I don't think it hurts in the big run. I think it helps. But is it going to be enough to overcome, you know, just the historical, the administration tends to you know, lose seats in the midterm elections. You know, right now the current polling is that it's positive for the Democrats to take over the House on a slim margin. But all of that it's in the margins. It's in small percentages. So it really, every vote is going to matter and going to make a difference in these new, especially these new swing districts. Most of them are not guarantees. Most of them become in the swing zone.
16: Yeah.
7: So good chances, but it's still an uphill battle and we can't not do anything. We've got to be active.
16: Yeah, we got to be active and engaged, which is always a big one. But, you know, they always say that every election is the most important election, and this one is very true here as well. It is good news, though, that we did see the court shoot down the change in the redistricting from Virginia, where they went from a 6-5 to a 10-1, yes. Which was, I mean, I can't even imagine how they try to justify that type of redistricting. That's kind of insane.
7: Well, it's very insane, and honestly, they got stopped because they didn't follow the rules and when they were supposed to redo the districting. They're going to keep trying because they did it too soon, didn't have enough window in time of when they put the ballot measure on the ballot. So they're not giving up, right? We can't be complacent because they're going to keep trying to move these lines. And, you know, it gets, you look at some of the blue states, They don't have a lot of them don't have a single Republican representing these states where 30 to 40% of voters would vote for the Republican presidential candidate. So, you know, there's Republicans that are not being represented out of those states. So it's a constant battle. Everything's really moved so partisan. I wish we could get back to more civil discourse, right? And more cooperation. It just every side is trying to move the ball down the field. So Republicans have a good chance. We got to keep paying attention. We got to be active in those states that are continuing to draw those lines. Because we can't give up. It's a battle both sides need to stay diligent on.
16: Yeah, that is very true. We got just a couple of minutes left here, Debbie. Let's shift gears. I got to ask you one more thing about the Electoral College. There's been a push, obviously, for the ongoing national popular vote to essentially erase the Electoral College, which is absolutely insane. If we had that, we'd only have like five cities decide presidential races moving forward. Is there a conversation to try and stop that from happening? And should we go the other direction? We've talked about quite a bit on this program with an idea of actually bringing an Electoral College process to a state level for statewide races, senators, governors, attorney generals, that sort of thing, to try and balance out power between largely populated cities and rural communities. Is that something that do you think states should start looking at?
7: I have not really looked into that. That's a new idea, Andy. So I will look into that next time. I'll be prepared to talk about that. But I do know that, there's the other front that's being worked is the Constitution.

0: 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You don't need a building. 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You just need to turn your heart to Air One.
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2: 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And for that, we are out of time, my friends. Keep it up on your end. 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It is The Voice Reason. I'm Andy Hoosier. We'll see you back on the radio soon. Bye.
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9: We are

0: Department of Homeland Security chief says he'll compel states to follow President Trump's election security directives. In a primetime speech last night, Trump warned the American election system is vulnerable to interference and fraud. Today, DHS Secretary Mark Wayne Mullen said he's instructed states to run their voter rolls through a federal database to determine if non-citizens were on the lists, and threatened to withhold federal funding to states that don't comply. President Trump wants to hold Canada responsible for the wildfire smoke that's blanketing millions in the Midwest and Mid-Atlantic. The wildfires burning in Canada are hitting cities including Toledo, Detroit, Milwaukee, and New York the hardest. In a post on Truth Social, President Trump said the cost of pollution from the smoke will be added to the tariffs Canada already pays. The U.S. is hitting key Iranian infrastructure as it expands its attacks. U.S. Central Command didn't provide details of its new strikes, but Iranian news reports claim U.S. forces struck a railway station and six bridges across Iran, killing at least eight. Iran's Islamic Revolutionary Guard claims it retaliated with strikes against U.S. targets located in the Middle East. California's Taylor Farms is being investigated as the source of the cyclosporiasis outbreak in the Midwest. Daniel Martindale has details.
1: NBC News reports Taylor Farms supplied lettuce and other produce to Taco Bell restaurants where customers ended up getting sick. The cyclosporiasis parasite is causing cases of explosive diarrhea across the country. It was identified in iceberg lettuce used in Taco Bell food. The CDC has confirmed at least 400 cases of the stomach bug across Michigan, Ohio, West Virginia, and Kentucky. Nationwide.

0: There are thousands of cases with more than 100 people hospitalized. I'm Daniel Martindale.
1: Hospital-associated infections are dropping across the United States. The CDC says in 2023, about one in every 38 patients hospitalized on any given day had at least one healthcare-associated infection. That's a lower ratio than the one in every 31 patients back in 2015. I'm Chris Caraggio.
2: For Sunday night forecast here in the Denver metro area, mostly clear skies, temperatures gradually dropping down into the upper 60s overnight with gusty winds at times. And for Monday, the heat really turns on. We'll see sunny, hot, dry conditions, gusty winds at times, high temperatures on Monday right around 100 degrees. Mostly clear Monday night and breezy, lows in the middle 60s. Another hot day on Tuesday with highs in the upper 90s, lows dropping into the mid to upper 60s. High pressure will gradually track east. Another hot day on Wednesday, highs in the upper 90s. I'm meteorologist Patrice Sutter.
3: Current temperature,
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1: 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Mike Gallagher, Scott Jennings, Larry O'Connor, Jennifer Horn. 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
8: Boom, here we are, my friends. What is up? Welcome into it. It is your weekend edition of the program. Great to have you here, man. What a week. Is your head spinning yet? Announcements from the Trump administration, the lack of coverage from the mainstream media. We don't really care that the leader of the free world is actually trying to talk to you about concerns, whether you agree with them or not. What a wild time that we are actually living in. We are getting closer to midterm season 2026. In November, we have a few primaries. We have a special session, or a special election. Have you seen that special election that's going on up in the state of Maine after Graham Plattner, the SS Nazi guy and socialist and womanizer that is officially dropped out? We have until next week for the Democrats in the state of Maine to hold their special convention and to choose a new nominee for that U.S. Senate race. And they had a debate this week. That one didn't turn out too well for them. That one. Look, if that's the level of candidate that you have, then I think we're going to be all right as Republicans, at least in that one. Great to have you along for the ride, broadcasting out of the heart of the nation in Wichita, Kansas, on our flagship here with the Hoosier Media Network studios. But we are all over the country. So many great radio affiliates around the country doing our thing.
9: Going live!
8: Like we do every single weekend here on the program. Ron Stein will be on here at the bottom of the hour. He is the author of the latest book, Clean Energy Exploitation. He's also with the CO2 Coalition. We're going to talk about energy and the future of energy, the future of electricity, the alternative energies that are starting to go to the wayside, and what does the future of the energy demands look like in the nation with coal and oil and natural gas and now potentially nuclear that we're starting to see moving forward. What does that all look like, and could we see more with the higher demand? Obviously, we have higher demand. Summertime, you're turning on your AC. How dare you do that?
10: We're all going to die because of you!
8: And during the wintertime, you turn on your heat. How dare you do that?
0: We're all going to die because of you.
8: So we'll talk about all that. Dave, I know I'm getting the comments already. People are like, what is this going on this radio program? I know. A lot to cover. So we'll do that with Ron Stein at the bottom of the hour. If you want to find more information about the show, you can on our website at HoosierReason.com, H-O-O-S-E-R, Reason.com. Speaking of Graham Plattner, by the way, there was a story that I had seen, and then I promise we'll get to some other stuff. There's a lot going on. The big dump of the transparency from the Trump administration with election integrity. Another round of UFO documents. That's pretty awesome. Those have been dropped. That's pretty cool. And now we go further into election season. But as we mentioned the elections in Graham Plattner, there is a report that I had seen saying that now, according to the latest nationwide poll, that socialists are now more popular than MAGA candidates in the midterm season. Do you believe it? I don't know that I do. I really don't know that I do. I got to be honest. So we'll break some of that down here in just a moment. Before we do all that, though, I do want to focus and shift gears on one of the big topics that we saw this week.
7: What's trending today?
8: And I've been seeing some updates this weekend as well that we're still not sure what the heck's going on with Iran. Bombing still continuing on. Iranian leaders wanting to sit down with the Trump administration again, apologizing for the shooting of ships in the Strait of Hormuz and the memorandum of understanding going to the wayside. Where are we at with this entire conflict? And I want to preface this by saying that we've had our opinion on the program. It's been very direct on what we believe needs to happen. How we get there, I don't know. I'm not a military or a diplomatic expert, so I don't know how we get there. But to me, if we were going to get involved in this issue, there's only one end result that will actually end it. And I don't know how we necessarily do it, but that's the only way it will end, because we know how exactly the Iranian leaders actually operate. And that is a regime change. Although not a regime change from us, not the CIA putting somebody in that's favorable to the United States, not us having boots on the ground to physically remove somebody and put people in that we want. That's not the kind of regime change that I'm talking about. What I am talking about is allowing the people of Iran to do it themselves. And I don't necessarily know how we get there, but that's the only way that it has to happen. The Persian individuals of Iran, the non-Islamists, because remember, and I've said this many times before on this show, that Iran is not or used to not be an Islamist nation. It used to not be a Muslim majority nation. It is an Iranian, it is a Persian, it is an Arabian, or an Aryan people, but it is not a Muslim nation overall. And they've tried to forcefully convert people left and right, but we have to give them the power back and actually go back to prior the 1970s when the Muslim Brotherhood and these Islamists ended up taking over this country. How we get there, I don't know. I don't know how we do it. But that's the only way this will end. And when the Trump administration said it was going to be a 4 to 6 week excursion, obviously that didn't work out. And we do not want a long-term conflict. And that's why so many, the Marjorie Taylor Greens, the Tucker Carlsons, all these other talking heads that have just been complaining about the whole thing from the get-go, they were concerned about a long-term conflict. We don't want, I don't think anybody, except for maybe what J.D. Vance, the vice president, says are the hawks, the war hawks, the neocons that are out there, outside of them wanting a long-term conflict, boots on the ground, and for us to be there for the next 20 years to boost up that military-industrial complex, no one else wants that. We don't want that. We've gone through that since 2001 with the Patriot Act and with the Iran and Afghanistan and the Bush administration and the Obama administration. We don't want that again. That's what was different and unique about the Trump administration. He said we're not going to do that. And I don't feel that we're going to, but now we've realized the complication and the difficulty of going through this excursion. Vice President J.D. Vance was on Joe Rogan's podcast this week. And
7: what's trending today?
8: Our big trending story. I want to go here for just a moment because there is some updates on what's happening this weekend and with the ongoing conversations, more bombings, and so on and so forth. But I want to go to what he said on the Joe Rogan podcast because this really does lay out the complication that we're in. And I don't know if we are necessarily aware of how complicated this was going to be, or we knew it, and the Trump administration was the only one that was brave enough to actually try to tackle the complicated situation that's in Iran. And if so, I give them major props because no one else wanted to deal with it. That's why George Bush threatened it, but never did it. That's why Barack Obama threatened it, but never did it. That's why Joe Biden pretended to threaten it by just saying, don't. But he never actually did anything. That's why Kamala Harris, when she was running, was saying, don't. But never actually followed through with any of those threats. Donald Trump did it. unlike anybody else. So now we're in the middle of this. J.D. Vance talking about exactly where we're at here. And I think it puts a little bit more perspective into this situation.
0: It's a bit of a simplification, but you have two elements within the Iranian system. You have, and you sometimes hear hawkish Americans say this, that they're all crazy people. They want to bring about, you know, the 12th Imam and the apocalypse and all that stuff. Right. There are people in Iran who believe that. They're also pragmatists. You've got the crazy people, you've got the pragmatists. Okay. So when we struck this MOU, and really what the MOU says, and it was misrepresented more than almost anything that I've ever worked on in public life. What it says is Iran is going to open the Strait of Hormuz. The violence is going to stop. And then we're going to negotiate to see if we can come to a broader deal on the long-term nuclear issue. That's what we wanted. And what the Iranians wanted, of course, was long-term economic and sanctions relief. Now, here's the problem with where we are right now. And I guess my summary view, Joe, is that I, of course, can't predict the future. I don't know exactly where this is going to go. But I think fundamentally we are on the right trajectory. It's just going to be really messy, and there's going to be a lot of stops and starts. So what
8: Okay, first off, before we go any further, I want to stop there for just a moment. It's going to be very messy. There's going to be a lot of stops and starts. There are a lot of different factions. And for people that try to paint with a broad brush and say everybody's evil or everybody's good, that's just not the way things are. That never happens anywhere. We never all agree and believe in the exact same thing. So that being said, that there are many different factions in the nation of Iran. There are some radical Islamists. There are some what he calls pragmatists that you can actually have a conversation about. The problem is you have to find a way to work with both of them and navigate yourself through negotiations with both sects where they're not going to relinquish power. They have their own civil war going on at the same time that we're trying to negotiate with an overall governmental agency. And I say that in a bit of an air quote, because that's not really a government agency. It's not really a government institution. It's a bunch of people pretending to play government, and that just shows how complicated this matter really is. So that being said, it kind of is a slap in the face for the Trump administration. At least maybe they weren't aware of it at that time. That when they said this was going to be a quick 4 to 6 week thing, we were going to go in, bomb the hell out of them, and force them to their knees, make them throw the white flag, make them recognize that they're powerless, they're not going to do their nuclear thing anymore, they're going to open up the strait completely, and then everything's going to be fine. That obviously didn't happen, and it doesn't sound like it's going to happen. And for me, that's a bit of a red flag for those that are concerned about a long-term conflict. If there's going to be a lot of starting and stopping of how, number one, how complicated this matter is. But number two, for those of us that want this to be done so we can get back to our normal life, it doesn't sound like that's going to happen anytime soon. I appreciate him letting us know about this now, but we're kind of like 2 or 3 months too late to be aware of that situation.
0: So what happens? The first week after we sign the MOU, we get 20 million barrels a day of oil out of the Strait of Hormuz. That's what it was before the war. The price of oil comes way down. And there are elements, the hardliners in the Iranian system kind of freak out a little bit. They're like, oh, did we just give away our major leverage point? Screw nuclear weapons. We just gave away the so in this MOU. And so there was this kind of freak out in their system. So they shot at a couple ships. We responded. I think that's entirely appropriate, of course. If they're going to shoot at ships, we are going to shoot at the people who are shooting at the ships, or we're going to destroy the facilities that they're using to shoot at ships. So that happens. Okay, and then the Iranians are like, oh, no, fine. You're right. We shouldn't have been shooting at ships. So then they come back to the table. And there's a few more days of negotiation. And then the phase they're in right now is the hardliners have really, really reacted strongly to all the oil that's coming out of the Strait of Hormuz. And they've basically said, we're going to try to shut this thing down. We're scared about losing our leverage. Now, the pragmatists in their system are saying this was a mistake. Let's keep on talking. And again, do I know how this is ultimately going to shake out? Of course I don't. But what we're doing is a delicate diplomatic dance where we're using economic leverage points. We're using carrots and sticks. We're trying to talk to the pragmatists. And then, of course, when they commit acts of violence, we're responding to it. And all those things are happening simultaneously to get us on a better trajectory.
8: All right. So that's kind of a great breakdown of what's going on. And I got to say, out of all the information, out of all the press conferences with Pete Hegseth that are up there giving updates on what we're doing and all the bombings and all the great wins that we're having and destroying their Navy and destroying their aircrafts and everything else, this is probably, at least to me, in my humble opinion, after listening to this week, that this is probably the best information we've gotten so far. and the best breakdown of what we've seen so far with the situation and how complicated that it actually is. And I think maybe it's because of the platform that we have a little bit more free rein and a bit more time for the vice president to be on a 3-hour-long podcast, which is why most of you probably haven't had a chance to listen to all of it and to figure out exactly what the heck's going on. It's very complicated. There's two sects there, and that there's going to be a lot of stop and start, and that we're going to have to continue these negotiations with multiple different people with this ongoing process. Again, the realism is setting in to realize this is not going to be over anytime soon. That's the bad part. The good part is that we have a team now that I feel is I'm more confident than ever before, that we have a team that's actually able and capable of handling those very intricate negotiations with multiple different sects within the Iranian regime, more so than what we would if Joe Biden's team was actually in there. So that is the good news. The bad news is people want this to be done and to move on from it. Because I know even talking about it, people are frustrated and done with talking about the issue itself. They want gas prices to come down. They want to focus on American policy issues here. They want to focus on the Save America Act. They want to talk about getting jobs back here. That's what they want to focus on. They don't want to focus on Iran. But it is a great reminder that, hey, this isn't going to be gone anytime soon right now. That's bad news. But if we are going to address it, we're going to do it the right way. You know, the old adage, if you're not going to do it right, then don't do it at all. If we're going to jump in head first here, we're going to do it the right way, and we're going to make sure it's done the proper way. So I appreciate the fact that we are doing that, but how long is that going to take? I'm glad our team's in there doing it unlike anybody else, and hopefully at the end of the day, this is going to be way better for the world and for the United States. But how long is that? Hopefully not much longer before the end of the midterm season as well. We'll break some more of this down when we come back around the corner. It is the Voice of Reason's weekend edition. The crazy that's going on throughout this past weekend, this weekend. Stay here.
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8: Yeah, it is. It is the Voice of Reason. I'm Andy Hoosier. Moving through your weekend edition here on the program. We'll get back to the Iranian thing here. I will say real quickly that with how complicated this is, if we are able to do what the Trump administration is trying to do, it will be one of the most successful diplomatic agreements or deals that has ever been made in modern American history. I mean, we can just admit that with how complicated this situation really is. And again, whether you agree that we should have been there, should not have been there, whatever the case is, the fact that we are there now means that we're going to do it and we're going to do it right. And if we are able to deal with and finish this whole thing, then that is good news. And that will be one of the most successful campaigns that we've seen in a very, very long time. We'll break some more of that down here in just a minute. First, I want to tell you about my friends over at Red State Spirits. As you know, I love talking about these guys. They are absolutely amazing. Veteran-owned and operated, a small business. Just like this program and like the other partners that we have on this show, we love supporting small business. It's what it's about. And Red State Spirits really encompasses that true American spirit with their true American spirits, which is great. 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I tried the rum just a week or so ago, and I loved it because Mrs. Voice of Reason, during the summertime, we make our homemade watermelon lemonade, literally just like blended up watermelon with lemons in there and sugar, and that's literally it, with some water. Like, that's it. It's amazing. I mixed that with the rum, and let me tell you, man, that was, yeah. Oh, you want to talk about good? 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Which means summertime's still here. 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All right, so as we wrap up this conversation with Iran, I know bottom of the hour, by the way, we're going to talk about some more energy, how it's being affected, too, with the Strait of Hormuz. But look, what this has done, whether this has been frustrating for you, which I know it has been, and the gas prices that are still lingering up there, and they're not where they're supposed to be, and we don't want to focus on foreign policy, we want to focus on America first. What this has done already is this is dramatically changing the dynamic of what the Middle East is going to look like. It is dramatically changing what the energy market is actually going to look like moving forward, with Saudi Arabia wanting to build in pipelines other places and redirect oil from just going through the strait, where 80% of the OPEC oil is moving through that strait right now. We're moving away from that to where it's not going to be as impactful. And God forbid this does go on for years and years and years and years and years, which I don't think it will, but if Iran continues to just be you know, jerks about everything, then guess what? They're going to lose out on having all of that oil, all those resources flowing through their street, and it's going to go elsewhere. It's going to be redirected. That already by itself is a major win. If we recreate and we remanufacture and we distill and we do everything else with oil elsewhere around the world, that is a big win for all of us because we don't have to rely on them any longer, and they're going to lose out. They have to learn to play nice or else they're going to lose out, and that's what we're starting to see. Then on top of it, if we do allow the and we do make these deals happen, it's going to be one of the biggest successes that we've seen in a long time. But at the end of the day, what we need to do is give the power back to the Persian people of Iran, which is going to be very difficult. When we first started this excursion, if you remember about a month or so ago, we tried that, and at what, 20, 30,000 people supposedly lost their lives there, which is very devastating. I mean, just even think about that. In about a month's time, they lost 30,000 of their own people that were trying. We have to cripple them enough to where their people have the ability to do that. I don't know what that looks like because I'm not a military expert, but that's an option that we have to work on. Giving their people back, and then we could see an entirely different Middle East moving forward. Interesting conversation. Lots more coming up. Stay here.
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17: Department of Homeland Security chief says he'll compel states to follow President Trump's election security directives. In a primetime speech last night, Trump warned the American election system is vulnerable to interference and fraud. Today, DHS Secretary Mark Wayne Mullen said he's instructed states to run their voter rolls through a federal database to determine if non-citizens were on the lists, and threatened to withhold federal funding to states that don't comply. President Trump wants to hold Canada responsible for the wildfire smoke that's blanketing millions in the Midwest and Mid-Atlantic. In a post on Truth Social, President Trump said the cost of pollution from the smoke will be added to the tariffs Canada already pays. The U.S. is hitting key Iranian infrastructure as it expands its attacks. U.S. Central Command didn't provide details of its new strikes, but Iranian news reports claim U.S. forces struck a railway station and six bridges across Iran, killing at least eight. Iran's Islamic Revolutionary Guard claims it retaliated with strikes against U.S. targets located in the Middle East. I'm Chris Caraggio.
18: For Sunday night forecast here in the Denver metro area, mostly clear skies, temperatures gradually dropping down into the upper 60s overnight with gusty winds at times. And for Monday, the heat really turns on. We'll see sunny, hot, dry conditions, gusty winds at times, high temperatures on Monday right around 100 degrees. Mostly clear Monday night and breezy, lows in the middle 60s. Another hot day on Tuesday with highs in the upper 90s, lows dropping into the mid to upper 60s. High pressure will gradually track east. Another hot day on Wednesday, highs in the upper 90s. I'm meteorologist Patrice Sutter.
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8: Yeah, welcome back to it. 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Always great to have you here. There's a lot going on regarding the updates in the nation of Iran, and including the flow of oil through that Strait of Hormuz, the price of oil, and where we're at with energy usage here in the United States and around the world. I want to get to that here in just a minute, but that leads into the conversation that I want to have with our next guest on the program as we go to our...
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8: That's right. 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Please drink it responsibly. On the line with us to talk about energy, the future of energy, and where we're at with sustainable energy across the nation and around the world. Happy to have on here. He is a member of the CO2 Coalition, and he is the author of the latest Pulitzer Prize nominated book, Clean Energy Exploitations. Really happy to have on here Mr. Ron Stein. Ron, how are you, my friend?
29: Andy, fantastic. Glad to be aboard.
8: Yeah, it's great to have you with us here, and I appreciate you jumping on with us. Energy, always a fascinating conversation. We're seeing right now the conversations with oil prices, of course, the conflict in Iran. We're seeing now the higher demand in energy as we have, you know, alternative energies out there. We have the electric vehicles out there. We have data centers that are being popped up. Energy's never going to go away, I think, in the mainstream conversation anytime soon, is it?
29: No, it's not. And the confusion is the use of the word energy, because people refer to wind and solar energy, but wind and solar is only electricity. They make nothing for society.
8: Yeah.
29: And versus crude oil, which makes transportation fuels and all the products that are part of our materialistic society that didn't exist 200 years ago.
8: Yeah, that's a great point. Let's, before we talk about some of the actual energy options that are out there, why do you think, I'm sure it was a lot of politics, it was a lot of money, it was a lot of government subsidies and handouts, but why do you think we jumped on board so heavily over the past decade or so on these quote-unquote solar and wind and some of these quote-unquote alternative options to get away from the evil coal and oil and natural gas? Why was it such a big thing?
29: I think it was basically a misunderstanding of the use of the word energy, because they talk about wind and solar energies can replace fossil fuels. They do different things, Andy. Mm. You know, wind and solar make nothing for society. Yeah. In fact, wind and solar cannot exist without fossil fuels, because all the parts and components to make wind turbines and solar panels are made from fossil fuels. So if you get rid of fossil fuels, you get rid of electricity.
8: Yeah, that's true. Is there a difference between the use of, let's say I want to put a couple solar panels on the top of my house to try and offset some of the energy usage there, compared to a city that just says, I'm going to buy 10,000 acres and cover it with a bunch of windmills and solar panels and have that actually power the entire city? Is there a big difference there? And do you encourage people to maybe throw a solar panel or two up on their roof if they have the opportunity?
29: Well, Andy, you're right. There's no silver bullet answers. I mean, there are solutions. If you need occasional power, yeah, putting it on top of your house to, you know, to help you out, that's fine. But if you want to run a city or an economy, you need reliable power. And having wind farms and solar farms, like I say, sun doesn't shine most of the time, and the wind doesn't blow most of the time.
8: Right.
29: So, if you need it temporarily, that's fine.
8: Yeah. That's a great point. Now that we're seeing these subsidies go away and the reforms in the Environmental Protection Agency, the federal government not giving massive amounts of money to these industries, do you see them starting to die off now?
29: Definitely. Yeah, like I say, it's an economic decision to, you got to survive. And, you know, being able to get free money, funding for subsidies helps support it. But as a business investment, no, you would not do that.
8: Yeah. It's unfortunate. Let's talk about some of the actual alternative energies. Right now, we have the most efficient, the best ways, and actually the most cost-effective ways to actually generate the most amount of power for communities and for society is coal, natural gas, and oil. Is that still, do you think, for the long haul right now, still going to be the best options, or what are the new options that are popping up out there?
29: Probably the new option is going to be nuclear. America has been the leader in energy for decades, but for some reason, we are against nuclear, but when you take a look at it, and across the world, there's 80 nuclear reactors under construction.
8: Yeah.
29: And like I say, it's 37 in China, and India's got 8, Russia's got 5, Egypt's got 4, Korea's got 4. I mean, it's all over the world. But if you want continuous, uninterruptible, emissions-free electricity, yeah, nuclear is going to be movement, and the world is moving that way.
8: Nuclear is the way to go, which I love. Why do you think it took us so long to get on board with that? We were reading studies, I don't know, a few years ago, 5-10 years ago, about France actually having 60-80% of their energy actually being generated by nuclear. So it's been around for a while. The technology has been able to increase itself enough to where it has been sustainable without, reactors going crazy, or what we saw, years back with these nuclear sites actually having problems. Why did it take us so long to get on board with this?
29: Probably Jane Fonda in her movie scared the heck out of a lot of people. But when you take a look at it, the U.S. has a 70-year safety track record on nuclear. Mm. All the submarines are nuclear-powered. All the aircraft carriers are nuclear-powered. And that's been going on for 70 years.
8: Wow.
29: And yet, we won't build nuclear on land. It's crazy.
8: That is crazy. I was not aware of that. I didn't know that we actually had nuclear-powered vehicles that are actually being used by the government right now.
29: Oh, yeah. All the submarines and aircraft carriers are nuclear-powered.
8: That's interesting. I had no idea. I live here in Kansas. I know that there's a startup company that's doing an experimental thing, and we're one of the first states to try it with a small town of Parsons, Kansas, where they're doing what they're calling now a mini reactor that's about, 3 feet by 3 feet, whatever. It's about a mile down underground, and it could potentially power the entire town. Is that the future of this technology, do you think? Is that where we're going?
29: It is. South Africa is doing a lot that's referred to as SMRs, small modular reactors. And, they can basically service a community of, 1,000, 10,000 people, instead of a monster nuclear power plant to service a whole city. So, yeah, small modular reactors, they're developing around the world. Now, South Africa is probably leading in that development, them and China.
8: Interesting. Are we in a race? I know we have a race with, you know, artificial intelligence and different technology with China and even with Russia a little bit to some degree as well. Is this part of that race on who's got the more superior and more efficient energy?
29: Well, again, when you talk about more efficient energy, talk about more efficient electricity, because that's the driving force.
8: Yeah,
29: they need a lot of electricity, and electricity demands are going up and up and up, and AI and, you know, data centers, it's just continually increasing. It's not decreasing, that's definitely for sure.
8: Yeah. Really interesting. We're talking with Ron Stein. He is the author of the new book, Clean Energy Exploitations. Also, he's a member of the CO2 Coalition. The increased demand in use of power and use of electricity in general, especially with the building of data centers. I mean, again, being here in the middle of the country, we're seeing a lot of conversation with data centers wanting to come in. The Trump administration allowing data centers to essentially generate their own energy so that way they're not straining the power grid. Is that a good thing? And do you see them utilizing this type of energy in order to become essentially energy independent on their own to either just balance things out or to even contribute to the grid in their local community?
29: Definitely, yes. And if they're not producing energy, they're going to be producing electricity.
8: Yeah.
29: And so, yeah, like I say, having, you know, if they had a small modular reactor, yeah, they could generate their own electricity and be self-sufficient.
8: That would be really nice. We got a few minutes left here, Ron. I want to talk about something just a little bit on the wild end of it. Let's take it another step further. We're seeing right now, and yes, I want to go there, the disclosure of technology that apparently we have, but we've not been allowed to see from the consumer standpoint. More disclosure coming from UFOs, UFPs, that sort of thing. Do you see technology and power in general, electricity in general, being done completely different down the road if we start seeing some more of this technology that's beginning to come out?
29: Well, technology is always changing, and, you know, like you say, right now, like the EV batteries, I mean, the Clean Energy Exploitation book, which was nominated for Pulitzer Prize, talks about all the lithium and cobalt for that battery. Well, electrical technology is changing, and, you know, like it has on the cell phones.
8: Yeah.
29: You know, I remember the original phones weighed a pound, and now they weigh a couple ounces. But, yeah, technology is constantly changing, and it'll be improving, and that's what we got to work on, improving efficiencies and technology.
8: Yeah, it's going to be really interesting. I heard a rumor that even the waste from nuclear could potentially even be used for cell phone batteries later on, to where a cell phone battery could last an entire lifetime for someone, as opposed to replacing your phone every, I don't know, 3 or 4 years that we have right now that's going to be utilized. I mean, if we end up going that direction, we could see a lot longer lasting energy, electricity in general, and just the power that we need to power our daily lives. That would be a good thing, wouldn't it?
29: Definitely. In fact, some of the nuclear power plants are using the slightly used nuclear fuel and recycling it to continue to generate electricity.
8: Wow.
29: Similar concept.
8: Yeah, that's really interesting. How far away are we from seeing something like that more on a mainstream consumer level?
29: Not too far. Like I say, you're going to see that in the nuclear side, the slightly used nuclear fuels being used, because there's about 90% of the available electricity still there, and we can basically extract it from there. Getting down to commercial use for individuals, not sure about that.
8: Yeah.
29: That might be further out.
8: Yeah, work in progress. It's going to be interesting. Clean Energy Exploitations, you can find it on Amazon, other places as well. Also, check out the CO2 Coalition as we talk about energy, we talk about electricity and ways to actually preserve society and not go back to the dark ages, which what people try to do. Ron, we appreciate the time very much, my friend. Keep up the fight. It's a great conversation. We'd love to get you back on again soon.
29: Andy, thanks, and have a great day.
8: You as well. Great conversation with Ron Stein. Again, go check out the book, Clean Energy Exploitations, and, of course, the CO2 Coalition. The concern about the climate change, global warming, man-made climate change, which is what we hear, has really led to a lot of these conversations, obviously, about how oil bad, natural gas bad, we should never use any energy whatsoever. I don't know what their alternative is other than go to those quote-unquote alternative energies, which has been kind of hilarious, but we can see how well those have worked out. So let's make things more efficient, let's make things more clean, and let's do it in a more efficient way other than any other nation on the earth. Got to take a break back after this.
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8: 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Go and check those guys out today. All right, we got a few minutes left. And by the way, thanks again to Ron Stein on the program. I had to throw it in. He kind of avoided the question about future technologies and everything, but I had to throw in the question about new technology that's coming out. We've had, what, 4 dumps now of disclosure UFO documents, which has been awesome. We're starting to learn that now a lot of the craft that we are seeing are probably man-made. Some of the AI filtered generated ones that are like mimicking what the pictures look like, the grainy photo, and trying to clear them up, look like they're definitely more experiments from our own government and kind of man-made. But we'll see. We'll see as more information comes out. There is technology out there that we are not aware of that our own government is doing. And I had to ask him about that, because if we have all this energy demand, then what are some of the energy sources that we know of and that we could potentially see in the future? I think that's kind of an important conversation. But he did handle that one very well. By the way, how much time do we have? Dave, how much more time do we got a few minutes? All right, we got a few minutes here. I have to play this for you. I want to go down this road for just a moment as we wrap things up for the hour. Yeah.
28: Weird news of the day.
8: Have you been paying attention to the actor James Franco? Now, I'm skeptical about this one, but if you have not followed James Franco on social media, highly recommend that you do. James Franco, obviously a major actor, major Hollywood star. I'm a big fan. He makes a lot of really great movies. He's not been in the media limelight for a while. Has not, as far as I know, has not made a whole lot of movies lately. And in fact, he's been making some pretty cryptic type of social media posts about him looking a little bit rough. That dude's looking like he's been through it for whatever reason. And he keeps saying that there's been things happening to him that are completely not his fault, nothing that he can do about it, but he's wanting to get some particular information out there. We have not known what that information has been until, was it Friday? I think Thursday night, Friday. He posted a video on social media that is now going crazy, and he had his laptop in front of him, and he said, this is not like my fault. This has been happening to me, and it's finally time for you to know about it.
1: Hey, the day is here.
8: The day is here.
1: 7/13.
8: Okay, the 13th.
1: That's July 13th. Today, I promised you I was going to reveal something because I found something. It was thrust upon me. I didn't ask for this. Now, I've been through a lot, okay? I went on social media, you know, and I started talking about it. I didn't want to do that, okay? I didn't choose this. It was thrust upon me. I saw something and I thought, you know what? I can't keep this quiet.
8: All right. So that's the cryptic message that we got from James Franco. He went on, if you watch the video, he went on to play a video.

0: 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You don't need a building. 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
10: Department of Homeland Security chief says he'll compel states to follow President Trump's election security directives. In a primetime speech last night, Trump warned the American election system is vulnerable to interference and fraud. Today, DHS Secretary Mark Wayne Mullen said he's instructed states to run their voter rolls through a federal database to determine if non-citizens were on the lists, and threatened to withhold federal funding to states that don't comply. President Trump wants to hold Canada responsible for the wildfire smoke that's blanketing millions in the Midwest and Mid-Atlantic. In a post on Truth Social, President Trump said the cost of pollution from the smoke will be added to the tariffs Canada already pays. The U.S. is hitting key Iranian infrastructure as it expands its attacks. U.S. Central Command didn't provide details of its new strikes, but Iranian news reports claim U.S. forces struck a railway station and six bridges across Iran, killing at least eight. Iran's Islamic Revolutionary Guard claims it retaliated with strikes against U.S. targets located in the Middle East. I'm Chris Caraggio.
11: Your Sunday forecast here in the Denver metro area. Plenty of sunshine and very hot today with daytime high temperatures in the upper 90s. We're going to have this dome of high pressure strengthen as it tracks over the Intermountain West. Tonight, we'll see low temperatures down to 65. And for Monday and Tuesday, we'll see daytime temperatures close to 100 degrees. Gusty winds at times won't bring much relief, I'm afraid. Overnight lows dropping into the mid to upper 60s. Wednesday, sunny and continued hot, highs in the upper 90s. I'm Day Weather Meteorologist Patrice Sutter.
12: Current temperature,
13: 94 degrees.
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15: Welcome to Seculo. This is Logan Seculo. Will Haynes in studio as well. Got a packed show for you today. And look, it's Friday. We are wrapping up this week's ACLJ Liberty Drive. I need you to be a part of it today. If you've ever thought about donating during these special months, we're able to offer really great opportunities to have your donation doubled. And what that means is there's an ACLJ supporter or an ACLJ champion. That's someone that gives every month, like a member, who decides that they will pledge to unlock a donation. And what we do, we pull them all together and we have a very, very large potential. So large that, like I said, if we ever hit it, I'll tell you one day, but usually we can match anything that's donated by an ACLJ supporter. So I

0: encourage you right now, if you can, to go to ACLJ.org and have your impact doubled today. Stand with the ACLJ, not just in our fight in the courtrooms, even if you just watch this show, you like the media side. This is not a small operation. We have a huge team that works on the media operation each and every day to make sure you get this show, like we said at the beginning, to keep you informed and engaged, to create, not only cover the news, but actually tell you the truth. Again, I always like to say, whether you like it or not, we tell you the truth. We're not here to just tell you what you want to hear. It's something very different what we do here. We do it in a way that's professional. We do it in a way that's consistent. And we do it because we believe in the truth. And I want you to right now join us during this ACLJ Liberty Drive. And we're going to cover a lot more today, but I wanted to start there because, look, it is Friday. I'm not going to have as many opportunities to give these sort of big pushes over the weekend. So right now, that's why I wanted to do that.
1: That's right. And when you think about, even you talk about the truth that we fight for here at the ACLJ and the foundations of this country, those are things that are, it almost feels like a luxury these days to be able to go and get content that is just going to tell you straight what we believe as an organization, what we see the fight ahead as being, because so much seems to be in an ecosystem, whether it's conservative or liberal, it doesn't matter, but it's, you get caught up in the talking points of one side or the other. And sometimes, for better or worse, you may not like what you hear, but we are going to tell you what we believe the truth to be, what it falls within our constitutional framework. And that comes sometimes at the expense of making one side or the other mad. But we're not afraid of that. What we know is that you have to keep fighting for these principles. You have to hold fast to them. And that's what we do here, whether it be the legal work, the fights that our attorneys are engaged in every day, whether it be our UN work, where we are trying to share the truth and spread the light to a very dark world, a world that doesn't want to hear the truth many times. We are doing that. Our senior counsel, Cece Heil, right now is overseas. When she gets back, she's going to be able to talk about some of these things she's doing in North Africa right now, where she is there with the ACLJ as an ACLJ representative to speak about religious freedom, about protecting those that are persecuted for their faith. And so you may not see even some of the moving parts that are going on behind the scenes every day because we can't cover everything every day, but know that there is so much work going on. And when you support the ACLJ, especially during this Liberty Drive, it is vital to keep that work going.
0: That's right. So I'm going to encourage you. Look, there are days where we just feel like we have to talk about the work of the ACLJ and we have to do some fundraising. Today's one of those days. Be a part of it. Be a part of this team. I see a lot of you comment on YouTube all the time. You've created a whole community, a whole family there where you go back and forth. Same on Rumble, where the same people join us each and every day. They have their own sidebar discussions. If you even like that, the fact that we've built a community of people that are like-minded, sometimes not so like-minded, but are cordial and respectful and will have these conversations also. Again, all of that happens. We got moderators. We got all of this huge crew, whether that's our production crew, whether that's the editorial crew. All of it happens because people like you support the work of the ACLJ. Because I never want to put our content behind a paywall. I never want to ask you to pay for legal work. You're never going to have to pay for legal work if we represent you. And I certainly don't want to have to ask you to pay for any of the media operations that we have here. I want to make sure it's easy for you to share this content with as many people as you can so we can get our message out there. And really, when we get our message, it's your message because you represent so much of what we do here at the ACLJ. We'll be right back with more on Secular. We hold these truths to be self-evident, that all men are created equal, that they are endowed by their Creator with certain unalienable rights, that among these are life, liberty, and the pursuit of happiness.
1: Those are the words of our forefathers written in the Declaration of Independence. They are the cornerstone on which our constitutional republic was built. And over the past 250 years, we have formed a great nation.
0: A nation the world has looked to for guidance, for support, and for protection. This month, we celebrate our liberty, but that liberty is fragile and requires every American to defend it. That's why this month we've launched the ACLJ Liberty Drive.
1: In honor of America's birthday, we're redoubling our commitment to continue fighting against any attacks that would strip us of that freedom. We owe it to our forefathers.
0: You can join the fight right now through our ACLJ Liberty Drive. 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
2: We've witnessed monumental legal victories from defending the 14th Amendment and protecting our sacred American right to vote, the overturning of Roe v. Wade, and standing up for the religious liberty of our kids and seniors. But even with the many historic wins we've achieved, the battle is far from over. The attacks on our constitutionally protected rights persist. Countless unborn babies remain in jeopardy, and across the globe, innocent Christians are being targeted and killed across this country and around the world. This fight isn't just the ACLJ's. 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
0: Secular. We do have phone lines open for you at 1-800-684-3110. President Trump right now is also meeting with the Iraqi Prime Minister at the White House. So if there's anything worth note, we have a team watching that. We'll break in if we need to. My brother Jordan is joining us from Washington, D.C. First, we got to say and let him know in the chat, happy birthday. Welcome.
3: Thank you. Thank you much. We won't disclose the age because after walking around Capitol Hill with some of the meetings this morning, when you're talking to the younger, you used to be the younger guys on the Hill working, you realize you're different point of life.
1: You're not staffer age anymore. We can say that.
3: No, that's definitely not staffer age. And I was just talking to one of our attorneys, not junior attorneys anymore.
1: There we go. Jordan, you're on Capitol Hill. We're actually talking about today as well the security that the Supreme Court Justices Elena Kagan and Amy Coney Barrett are actually testifying before the Supreme Court today for security increase. And I think it's pertinent to talk about this. You're there. We've seen the security threats even against those Antifa members, the terrorist members that were arrested, that were trying to attack the UFC event. We've seen security for our nation's capital and every branch of government be something that's heightened, a heightened threat. You're there in D.C. We know that the crime rate in D.C. has actually gotten under control in a way that we haven't seen in decades there. But the threat to our institutions seems like it's at an all-time high. And I want to give you a moment to speak about this. Even as we see this unusual, it doesn't happen often. Last time was 2019 that justices go before the Appropriations Committee asking for, in this case, more money to keep them safe.
3: Yeah, I was actually in a meeting with Senator Hagerty's, who's up on this broadcast a lot, but his chief of staff and a couple of staffers. And it caught the corner of my eye because I saw Elena Kagan, Justice Kagan, testifying. And I was like, this is not like replaying a video unless we're talking about a judicial nomination. It somehow happened in this crazy last 48 hours. And you look at it, it's very rare to see because, again, you don't have the court broadcasting any kind of back and forth ever before when it comes to the visuals. You get the audio. But it's also interesting to see them on the other side of the room, if you will, sitting back down, you know, having to answer questions instead of being the person who does ask questions. I know Senator Hagerty is going to have an opportunity this afternoon as well to be a part of that questioning. And I think there's a lot of bipartisan support. Our office is behind the U.S. Supreme Court and right catty corner to the first the Senate office building in Russell. And so there's already a lot of security right here because this is the street justices or their vehicles come down to park. And so now, any time that the court is in session at all, which means the justices are there, this street is blocked for vehicles. We can walk. You can walk down the street, but there are the armed guys come out, not just with handguns, but also sometimes you'll see machine guns, big presence when they know there's a big case either being argued or that is possibly the decisions coming out. And so on a regular basis, you've got right now, which has been about two blocks or two and a half block radius, is now expanding down Second Street. So if you were to take a right out of our office, it used to kind of stop right at that intersection for folks who may have seen our office before in D.C. where at that catty corner. It now goes for you guys, for who I know have been there a lot, Logan and Will, it now goes blocks further. So I think that tells us right there that what could be done quickly enough because of the amount of security threats the court is facing. And I think that you're hearing that today from, again, the justices And when we talk about the wise use of resources and the intimidation tactics, we want to make sure justices of the U.S. Supreme Court feel safe, that they can't be intimidated by groups for either ideological reasons or just because they happen to be a Supreme Court justices. And we live in an age where, even though, guys, you know, you don't see much this visual. You'll see sometimes them doing lectures and things like that, but not this kind of a visual. We're living in a day and age where you can't hide behind the building anymore. And so with that being said, I think, again, I kind of, in Washington and where we are and what we do, as long as it's smart and it's things that have already shown in the past to work, that it's a good place to invest resources, not just because our office is right here, not just for the justices, but for all of the American people who visit Washington, D.C. and our nation's capital. Maybe they do it once or twice in their, you know, in their life, to feel like they are safe when they are taking tours and going to the most important places that our federal government is associated with. So it's not just for the justices, it's for all that staff. You know, they've got people that behind us, they've got a parking lot, and, you know, people are working 24/7. These are huge government buildings. So from everybody down to the janitor on up to the justice themselves, you want them to be safe. And then you also want a law enforcement on the Hill, the Capitol Hill police, to be able to focus on their job, which is different than the Supreme Court police's job. They work together, but they have a different, again, a different client, if you will, where they're focused on protecting. So, yes, I mean, it is serious in Washington. You guys have seen the talk about the what's happening potentially in front of the White House. That's something that can also probably be more temporary, but that they're just nonstop threats. I think that's as far as I can go with communication I've had, but the threats do not stop. And out of just, you know, maybe it doesn't mean that they're all credible, but we've seen in the past there are people that will act or try to act against these justices.
1: Jordan, I think one of the other issues here, and this is something we're going to get on later in the broadcast, and I know you've got meetings you're about to head back out to. We're grateful you could hop in literally, and thanks to our team to get everything in our studio in D.C. turned on real quick, have Jordan in. But here's another issue, and this is what I see as the broader issue. These threats, I think, are the unfortunate symptoms of what is happening at a broader level in our country. We saw first in 2016 and then 2024, the way that the left said President Trump is an illegitimate president. So they delegitimize the executive. And what do we see? We see violent threats. We see people that feel like the only thing they can do is use violence to try and stop the executive. We saw then through the Supreme Court, illegitimate court, pack the court. You see that symptom again. You see them having these threats against the members of the court. Now what we're hearing, and we're going to get into this more, Jordan, the DSA, who has all these candidates that are now going to be in Congress because they've won in safe blue seats, their primaries, they're calling to abolish the Senate. And I know you are meeting with senators, but they think it's an illegitimate thing. Because of the very reason the founders created the Senate,
4: the whole,
1: to have
4: the
1: equal,
4: whole Senate.
1: Yeah, the entire Senate, all 100 seats,
4: the
1: every
4: idea
1: state,
4: of it.
1: The concept of having equal representation from states based off not just a direct population representation like the House, they want to get rid of it. So obviously very difficult, if constitutional at all, to amend it out, but that's their goal. And I'm not as concerned about them getting rid of it on paper as much as the threat to the very people that you're having meetings with, because they're delegitimizing now the third branch of government in the legislative branch. Jordan, it's shocking and also dangerous.
3: I would love to know if Bernie Sanders is a self-hating socialist enough that he would support getting rid of his really, I think, the only job he's had, which is in politics as elected official, maybe some part-time work as a professor when he was much younger. But it is rhetoric, right? It comes down to the idea of they've been demonized. The left was really, they took that mantle on. On the right, we would disagree with decisions by justices and by the Supreme Court, but we'd never made it personal calls for violence and again to make it difficult for the police to do their job of just trying to keep people safe. And so again, the whirlwind that we've heard, you know, with Senator Schumer, and I think it just reminds us all that the rhetoric that has been being used in Washington that is most dangerous emanates from the left. And as you said, Will, it's the radical left, and they are being normalized by becoming members of Congress in the House of Representatives. And so their rhetoric is becoming normalized. So I am glad to see Justice Kagan there as well to make it clear to everyone that this is not some partisan move, while at the same time understanding that much of the rhetoric is coming out of the left, especially the rhetoric that takes it past just "I fundamentally disagree." And then, of course, that this abolished the Senate. I mean, yes, the Constitution can be amended, but here's the thing. It's interesting for those socialists. What the Senate does is to make sure that states with smaller populations still have full representation in Congress, because they're not going to get that in the House. And so they've got to work together, the House and the Senate. But really, that's so that they are representing all of us equally.
0: All right. Well, thank you, Jordan, for joining us. I know you got a lot of work to do. We appreciate it. Phone lines are open, and happy birthday. Phone lines are open at 1-800-684-3110. Let's hear from you about this. Also, we are right smack in the middle of our ACLJ Liberty Drive. 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They're matched by incredible ACLJ supporters and champions. 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
2: 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Wade, and standing up for the religious liberty of our kids and seniors. 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
0: Welcome back to Seculo. Phone lines are open. We have a lot of calls coming in. 1-800-684-3110. Of course, talking about the security and safety of the Supreme Court justices as they were testifying today to try to get the budget upped due to ongoing threats. And we can kind of trace back. I mean, look, Supreme Court justices in modern day have always been a little bit of celebrities. We obviously, in the 80s and the 90s, there was people that we all knew of. We knew at least their names, their faces, but maybe they weren't as regularly a part of the mainstream media, or maybe they weren't targets of attacks. They were maybe targets within their own political parties, or if you watched CNN, if you watched the news, you knew about these people. The difference was, and a lot of it, you know, goes back to the Dobbs decision. We can flash back to even someone like Senator Schumer, who started to inflame the rhetoric. We know this has been an issue with the right and the left over the last decade or so, where it went beyond politics and started becoming very personal. And like Jordan said, if you live in a modern day, you live in a modern society where finding out where someone lives is not exactly the hardest thing in the world, especially when those people are public figures and Supreme Court justices. And you have Supreme Court justices like Amy Coney Barrett or Brett Kavanaugh or whoever it may be, who have come under real threats from people who are crazy, who have been inflamed by their political leaders. So let's flash back before we take this call. Let's flash back to Senator Schumer, you know, back when the Dobbs decision was leaked.
6: I want to tell you, Gorsuch, I want to tell you, Kavanaugh, you have released the whirlwind, and you will pay the price. You won't know what hit you if you go forward with these awful decisions.
0: Again, threatening Supreme Court justices from our elected officials. We have some calls coming in about that. I want to go to Martin in North Carolina, who's an ACLJ champion. It's someone that gives on a monthly basis, or automatically, a membership, which is great. And I always like to give them, you know, first bite of the apple here. They're always able to get on the air quicker. Martin, go ahead.
7: Thank you, sir. It's glad that you all are at the helm, and you hit on it. Jordan hit on it, too. It's a two-phase thing that I'm going to touch on. Exactly what you just said. I'm a firm believer in freedom of speech. And I'm glad we have it, but like you just said, Logan, is that it becomes inflammatory, and I would really, I don't know how to do it, like to see some sort of way of holding these things in check. It's almost treasonous with that kind of rhetoric, with the leaks that are going on, with the Dobbs decision, Schumer and Comey leaking, and even this last week and a half, 2 weeks, the leak that came through the news media about the assassination attack. There's got to be something to hold people accountable so that we can move on and do things decent and in order, as they say, and not have these inflaming arguments and rhetoric and things of that nature continue to fan the flames to do, like you said, the crazy people out there that are going to do stuff.
0: Martin, you can hear real, and I hate to say this, you can hear real fear in the voices of these Supreme Court justices who are out there testifying for Congress, asking for more money for how their security to be raised. Let's hear, this is Bite 2, let's hear from Amy Coney Barrett again, talking about something that's just happened to her in the last few weeks.
8: It's also been reported in the news that roughly 6 weeks ago, I was the victim of a swatting incident. At that point, one of my teenage sons opened the door to go out with friends and saw in our street, it was full of police cars, who had responded to a false report of gunshots and raised voices in my home. I was very, very grateful that I had Supreme Court police outside my home because they were able to stop and meet with and explain to the county police that it had been a false alarm. And so the police did not actually attempt to enter our home.
0: I understand that in many occasions, and this has happened directly, by the way, to people again sitting in this room, where you have people who feel justified in making your life miserable because they disagree with maybe your political point of view, or maybe it's a little bit different because they're the ones who are, you know, they are deciding the law of the land here. And if you have political leaders saying unleash the whirlwind, we are going to go after you, you're not going to know what's going to hit you. Yeah, Senator Schumer may be living in a old school mentality going, well, I don't mean physically, and that's not what I meant by there, but we don't live in that world anymore. We live in the world where every word is scrutinized, where everything is justified. And sadly, we have now seen that rhetoric raise up, not just to a Supreme Court justice, but we've seen it across the board, not even just for political opponents or people that are in the political sphere. Basically, if you're willing to have a voice, you have to be willing to take real security protocol because your life may be at risk.
1: Well, and once again, I think the positioning of this before the Congress today, it was Elena Kagan, an Obama appointee, and Justice Barrett, a Trump appointee. It was two different justices from two different eras. It also, Elena Kagan opened her remarks talking about the Senator Graham, who just passed away because of how he engaged with talking to someone that he didn't agree with. And that's one of the things he caught flack for, was he would interview, he was on the Judiciary Committee, actually was the chairman of the Judiciary Committee at the time of his passing, but he would get flack for voting for nominees that were judges Democratic from the other side. And she pointed out, she goes, it's rare these days. It used to be justices got 100 or 99 votes to sail through. What she was trying to point out is that, one, disarm the committee a little bit and say, hey, we're here. Obviously, it's a Republican-led committee at this time. And they were there for a specific reason. Now, people there was one congressman from Wisconsin that was trying to make it about the shadow docket. They're asking for security, and they're obviously they have their prerogative and they can do what they want with their time, especially when they don't get to speak to the justices very often, but trying to, in some ways, use the rhetoric that people have been using to delegitimize the court itself by saying, you took a lot of things on the shadow docket, you made a lot of these decisions, to which Justice Barrett said, yeah, we're the court. If it comes before us during, when we're out of session and it's a stay grant request, we have to dispose of it. We have to do either grant or not. That's how that works. But they, even in their questioning, when they're talking about security for their families and themselves, there were Democrats trying to go after something that has been a Democrat talking point and a media talking point this entire year. I also, to Martin's point, the rhetoric of Chuck Schumer was very bad. But it's not only isolated to people on the left.
0: Of course not.
1: I mean, even the dehumanizing language that we see when people say demon rats or these cute names or they're all demons, that's a dehumanizing thing. Now, we may disagree with, and a lot of their policies may be anti-human or
0: it
1: evil,
0: justifying
1: the way that they are so pro-choice, those things. But it doesn't mean that you strip their humanity or them being created in the image of God from them and try to find a way to work towards a more perfect union.
0: When we get back, I want to actually play the bite that Justice Kagan spoke about Senator Graham, because, again, maybe that little glimmer of hope that we can get back to that kind of place. And, again, the fact that we're talking about who is uniting us, it feels like the most unlikely case, sadly, would have been the passing of Lindsey Graham, someone who was very controversial and very polarizing for a lot of people. But what you've been able to see is that it was old school Washington, D.C. in the way that he worked with people and actually could get things done. Maybe we need to get back to that. Speaking of getting things done, it is our Liberty Drive. Be a part of the ACLJ team today at aclj.org. Scan that QR code. We'll be back in just a minute. 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
12: Department of Homeland Security chief says he'll compel states to follow President Trump's election security directives. In a primetime speech last night, Trump warned the American election system is vulnerable to interference and fraud. Today, DHS Secretary Mark Wayne Mullen said he's instructed states to run their voter rolls through a federal database to determine if non-citizens were on the lists, and threatened to withhold federal funding to states that don't comply. President Trump wants to hold Canada responsible for the wildfire smoke that's blanketing millions in the Midwest and Mid-Atlantic. In a post on Truth Social, President Trump said the cost of pollution from the smoke will be added to the tariffs Canada already pays. The U.S. is hitting key Iranian infrastructure as it expands its attacks. U.S. Central Command didn't provide details of its new strikes, but Iranian news reports claim U.S. forces struck a railway station and six bridges across Iran, killing at least eight. Iran's Islamic Revolutionary Guard claims it retaliated with strikes against U.S. targets located in the Middle East. I'm Chris Caraggio.
13: Your Sunday forecast here in the Denver metro area. Plenty of sunshine and very hot today with daytime high temperatures in the upper 90s. We're going to have this dome of high pressure strengthen as it tracks over the Intermountain West. Tonight, we'll see low temperatures down to 65. Then for Monday and Tuesday, we'll see daytime temperatures close to 100 degrees. Gusty winds at times won't bring much relief, I'm afraid. Overnight lows dropping into the mid to upper 60s. Wednesday, sunny and continued hot, highs in the upper 90s. I'm Day Weather Meteorologist Patrice Sutter.
14: Current temperature,
15: 94 degrees.
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20: Hey, I'm your host, James Fidler, and you are listening to Life in Colorado. Life in Colorado is the weekly public affairs program for Salem Media Colorado that discusses everything that's going on in Colorado Springs, Denver, Pueblo, and across the Front Range. If it has to do with Colorado, we're talking about it here on the show. And a big thing, a big event in Colorado is the Pikes Peak International Hill Climb. It's a huge, huge event. And I am here with Jimmy Ford, who was one of the racers who raced in the 2026 Pikes Peak International Hill Climb. He was in the top 15 racers. Jimmy, welcome to the program.
21: Well, thank you. I appreciate you having me on here.
20: No problem. So we're going to get a grasp of who you are and find out all about it, because I think it's important, you know, here in the Front Range to just know who our neighbors are and know that our neighbors are doing really cool stuff. You know what I mean?
21: Yeah, for sure, for sure.
20: How did you get into racing?
21: I started racing when I was about 10 years old. My father was racing in the Colorado Hill Climb Association at the time, and growing up around that sort of racing, kind of he knew that I had an itch to do something, so he got me into quarter midgets. From quarter midgets, I raced those till I was about 16 years old, and it was kind of a family sport. We traveled all over the country, really, going to grand national events and then local events here in Pueblo, Ellicott, Denver, and even Montana was kind of our local Region 8 area for quarter midget racing. That was probably where I got my roots from, is quarter midget racing. So,
20: what does quarter midget racing look like?
21: On what is it, like a 5th mile oval, I think it is, and it's basically like a go-kart with a roll cage is the best way to describe it, or like a mini-looking sprint car. They're for ages like 6 to 15 or 16, I believe it is. You have about 10 of them on the track at the same time, basically circle track racing each other as a little kid. And then, I mean, there's advancements that you can do in quarter midget racing as far as like going to a states race and then qualifying for grand national events. And I think it's even bigger now than when I was a kid. I think now it's part USAC and stuff like that. So it's a really good way to get into racing as a kid. It's a big family-oriented sport, too.
20: So you got into racing with quarter midgets, and then you reached 16 years of age. And what was the next step after that?
21: Yeah, so after I turned 16, I kind of think it was that I was turning 17, and that as soon as you hit 17, I think it was a cutoff for quarter midgets for me. And then my dad was like, well, you know, when you turn 17, you can run my car in the Colorado Hill Climb Association. I was like, oh, sweet. So he's like, what do you want to do? And he gave me that option. I was like, there's no doubt that I want to climb into that hill climb car and go hill climb racing. You know, it was a great opportunity for me. Being the car was ready to go, and there was events nearby. So I was like, yeah, let's get on. Let's do it.
20: So what was your first race in that car?
21: My first race would have been at Victor, Colorado. They used to race up the old gold mine road. So I climbed in the car at Victor, Colorado. Probably finished, I don't know, like, third, fourth, somewhere in there.
20: Wow.
21: Yeah. And it took me a few races to get the hang of the car, but on my, I raced Victor, then I raced Grand Junction.
20: A few races before Victor, Colorado?
21: Nope. Victor was my first time in the car.
20: And you got third place?
21: Yeah, I think it was third or fourth.
20: Maybe
21: exactly
20: destined to drive race cars over here.
21: Yeah, so then, I ended up going to Grand Junction and finishing like fourth, probably, I think it was. And then, the next year, took off the rest of the year for the Colorado Hill Climb Association. Then next year, my first event was at Buena Vista, Colorado. I think it was called Buffalo Peaks. where my dad at the time had held the track record for that. And I remember it was at 251 was the time that he had. And he kind of showed me the fast way up there. I was fast qualifier on Saturday, and then I won on Sunday, and I think I was a second and a half off of his record. So I never live it down to my first time racing there. I was a second and a half off the record.
20: Okay, won the class. You were so close to the record. How long was it until you raced your first run up Pikes Peak?
21: It was about 10 years, a little over 10 years after that.
20: Okay.
21: So I did the Hill Climb Association for a couple of years, and I went to school in North Carolina for automotive schooling, and there was like fabrication and all kinds of stuff. So I lived out there for a little while. Kind of took a little break from racing. When I came back, we started building our Firebird, which is the hill climb car, and kind of got back into the Colorado Hill Climb Association. And then it was like, well, what else can we do to like a different type of racing that, you know, maybe a little more competitive for us? And we decided that we would get into Pikes Peak. And that's when we kind of acquired the Bronco the year before. We ran Pikes Peak, ran it in the Hill Climb Association for a couple of races. And then kind of converted it over to asphalt for the 100th running of Pikes Peak. I was like, what better way to get into Pikes Peak than with a vehicle that already has a lot of history, a lot of wins with Leonard Bashalts, and then I know that there was a couple of other people like Jerry Brady drove it up there, like bring a piece of history back to Pikes Peak for the 100th running and just put on a show, see what we can do. And we ended up finishing pretty well our second year with the Bronco. The first year we blew up an engine, and so it kind of put a dampener on it, but like, hey, we can't end there. We got to come back up and make another effort. And I think that was when we qualified the fastest team and ended up like fifth or sixth in our class for a car that really isn't designed for asphalt or aerodynamic at all for that type of event.
20: Can you give us a rundown of the preparation process of getting the Bronco ready to go up Pikes Peak?
21: Yeah, so the Bronco is an aluminum two-frame chassis, and it's a fiberglass body. So, and then it runs a 360 cubic inch small block Ford that makes about, I don't know, 750 or 800 horsepower. So the preparations were kind of go through the engine, make sure everything's fresh for Pikes Peak, and then obviously we're going to have to lower it because our ride height for dirt is going to be way higher than for asphalt. And then, you know, it's kind of like an open floor on the underside of it. So the best way to help that out is just to cover it all. And since it was like two-frame chassis, it wasn't too hard to like put a plate underneath there, just get a flat-bottom floor. And then from there, we kind of designed our own splitter based off of some other things that I had seen on Pikes Peak that had been successful up there. I took a Bentley that Reese Millen had one in and kind of mocked a design off of that, and we made our own front splitter for the Bronco for that. And after that, we had to stiffen it up a little bit, so we added a couple of aluminum bars in there, kind of help stiffen the chassis up, because one thing about an aluminum frame chassis is like if you're too rough on it, you'll find cracks, and so you're going to have to grind out the cracks, reweld it up, and it's time consuming. So to stiffen it up a little bit, we added some bars, and then in the rear of the Bronco, we added some paneling where the rear windows would be, just to try and keep any air from entering the inside of the vehicle and not being able to escape out of it, to kind of try and help it out a little bit as much as we possibly could. And then after that, our next thing was to build a diffuser for it. So we didn't know exactly how the diffuser was going to work with such a tall rear of the Bronco. So we made it adjustable. So we didn't know what angle that the air was going to want to exit at. So we had a couple of different adjustment holes for our splitter to be able to adjust up and down at the rear of it and try and help that air escape. Because it's not how you get into the air, it's how you exit the air, which is the which is the important part that we've kind of learned over the years. So having a home-built adjustable splitter was kind of, you know, our way of doing the poor man's budget, getting up on Pikes Peak while trying to be competitive still, because that's the main thing. It's hard for me to go anywhere with racing and try and not be competitive, and even if it's a vehicle that's, you know, is not really designed to do that, it's like, man, I'm going to give it my best effort anyway and see what we can do. And so then we were testing up there, made quite a few suspension changes with the help of some people that had plenty of experience up there. And then the original paint job on the Bronco was white with some stripes on it. And once we finished fabricating everything and adding things to the Bronco, then we decided to wrap it. And the wrap that I did was based off of an old Kim Block rally car, black with some like silver stripes on it. And I just thought that that was a really cool idea that would might look decent on the Bronco. So we did that, and then of course added all the sponsor logos and everything else, and that was kind of our prep for Pikes Peak.
20: So you do all this prep, and now race day has come for your first run. What did you place for your first run at Pikes Peak?
21: So I got just past the picnic grounds, about, I don't know, maybe a little over a mile past the picnic grounds, and all of a sudden, this is my first year, all of a sudden the engine goes, well, and then that was it.
20: Oh.
21: So, yeah. Which was really sad. I was on Pikes Peak. They determined rookie of the year by the fastest rookie that finishes on race day.
20: Mm-hmm.
21: And I was leading my class of rookies, so I was excited. I was like, hey, I might be rookie of the year, even though we're in a Bronco, and had a head full of steam going up, and then the engine decided to let go. And they weren't the best conditions for the hundreds running either. It was foggy, rainy, kind of all that stuff, which was kind of to our advantage for a car that was built to race on slick stuff. We were pretty fast in the lower section. So, yeah, when the engine let go, it was really heartbreaking for not just me, but the entire team as well. Kind of all the effort that we put into it kind of came to a screeching halt before we even made it completely halfway up the mountain.
20: So, gotcha.
21: Then we went back to the drawing board, built a better, stronger, more horsepower engine, and made our best effort again. And I think that's our second year with the Bronco is when our first time we made it into the Fast 15. I think we ran like a 408 for qualifying or a 406 for qualifying.
20: And what year was that?
21: That was 2023 was our second year on Pikes Peak. And that was good enough to put us like 14th or right there on the edge of making it into the Fast 15, which we didn't even think was going to even be possible with the Bronco being that fast, you know?
20: Right.
21: So, we're super, super stoked about that. And then I think we were like fourth in our class, I think it was. And that's where we ended up finishing on race day too, was fourth. We didn't quite break the 10-minute mark in the Bronco, which was my goal for that thing, was to break the 10-minute mark. But I think we finished on like a 10:07, and just to finish after blowing the engine up the previous year was highlight for
20: right.
21: us. Yeah.
20: Every year that you go up, are you breaking your record from the previous year?
21: Yeah. So I that was the mark for the Bronco. It was a 10:07. That was my personal best. So then we get the Mustang. And the Mustang is way faster, way more aerodynamic. It's not as light as the Bronco, but with the handling and the thing built as a Trans Am, a TA1 car, there's a lot more that you can do adjustment-wise to get it to stick to the ground. Wider tires, more horsepower, more aerodynamics, slower to the ground, just all the things that you look for when improving, I guess, from a Bronco, which there's pretty much anything from a Bronco you can say is an improvement. But yeah, we ended up running a 9:40 the first year in the Mustang. The weather was decent on race day, so it was a 27-second improvement was good for our first time in the Mustang, you know?
20: Right. So with you're up on the Hill and you're competing with all of these, you know, big names. You have people from Europe, drivers from Europe coming over and representing and racing. How do you compete against those big names?
21: You know, as a smaller race team, it really makes it tough to compete with those guys. I guess, you know, we just try and give it our best effort, our best research, put in our best knowledge that we can, ask around. Because, you know, it's a competition between those people, but also they're super helpful. Like, I know that one year the Ford performance engineer was trying to give me some tips on how to improve airflow in and out of the car and whatnot. So it's definitely hard to compete as a lower budget race team. I don't know if we had the same budget, we would be able to run the same times and stuff, but I feel like, you know, it's a lot of it is, just being able to prep with what you have, I guess.
20: Right. And you guys do a pretty good job. I mean, what does your garage look like?
21: To be, Dad and I and family, we kind of built on a shop that's 100 feet deep and it's about 30 feet wide. So we have a lift in there. It's a pretty nice shop. So it's plenty big enough to work on two race cars at the same time, right?
20: Right.
21: And we have the tooling that we need, and that's kind of where we focus a lot of our efforts, is having the right tools to do the job and be able to put the right parts on the car so that we're not sacrificing any safety. And that shop environment that we have makes it a lot easier to do all of that.
20: Right. You're listening to Life in Colorado. I'm your host, James Fiddler. I'm joined here by Jimmy Ford, and we're talking about the Pikes Peak International Hill Climb and what it's like to race as a low budget race team. Jimmy Ford has been racing for 5 years. Didn't make it up the first year, 2022. In 2023, almost broke the Fast 15, if I have that correct.
21: Well, I did break into Fast 15
20: break
21: in 2023.
20: Through.
21: Yeah, it was like 14th, I think I qualified, so right on the edge.
20: And every year you've been beating your personal best. What did you get in 2026? What was your placement?
21: I think I qualified 8th overall.
20: Wow.
21: And then 2nd in my class.
20: And tell us, give us a play-by-play of the day, right? Midnight hits. I mean, you're probably prepping before midnight. But give us a play-by-play of the day when you're on Pikes Peak.
21: So Saturday, I'll start from FanFest. Friday at FanFest, we kind of we take the car back home. Saturday morning, we get up, kind of clean the car, do a nut and bolt check, and then we have to have the car up on the mountain on Saturday. We bring the car up there, get it all staged, get it in our pit spot, our designated pit spot, and then kind of just hang out on Pikes Peak the night before. We I think Dad sleeps in the trailer, and I bring my little sliding camper in the back of my pickup and sleep in that thing, and then we all just kind of barbecue and hang out for the night before and go over our race day preparations, what our plans are, and, you know, the normal stuff to keep you from getting too nervous the night before, because it's a big event, and there's lots of things to think about before. So we're sitting up there on the mountain, and then it's, you know, probably 8 o'clock rolls around. It's a quiet time for everybody, and then kind of get to that point where you're like, oh, I'm tired, I'm gonna go take a little nap and sleep as much as I possibly can without the nerves and excitement taking over, right?
20: Right.
21: So we go to sleep, wake up, and then the driver's meeting and everything starts, you know, around 6 o'clock. So you're up getting ready and prepped the morning of at about 6 o'clock. And I had a pretty good team. I usually always have a really good team of people around me to help with getting tire warmers started in the morning, first thing in the morning, because I think our actual order off of the line, I think we were like 15th off of the start line this year. So they space them out about 5 minutes apiece. So if you figure that's all about, what is that, 60 minutes, about an hour after they start, we'll be going. So we start prepping tire warmers. And the key to our tire warmer program is getting them hot and staying hot for a little while, so it kind of heats the rim up. So when you present to the starting line, they hold you at the starting line for It could be 5 to 10 minutes, depending on what's going on the road. And your tires are thought to lose heat. You're not allowed to bring your tire warmers up there. So the key is getting your wheel hot so it holds that heat inside of the tire. So that takes us about an hour and a half, 2 hours to get the tires really hot to where it's holding the heat in the wheel. Then usually it's one of the Pikes Peak guys running around notifying you when you're about 10 minutes away from being on the line. So that's when I start getting in the car and get dressed and put my race suit on and giving my hugs and everything else to everybody before I climb in the car and start really focusing. Once I climb in the car, it's kind of like a little quiet time for me to like rehearse my line, what I need to do for my run in order to make it successful.
20: What does that rehearsal time, are you in there like hyping yourself up or?
21: Yeah, most of it is like, so I'll close my eyes and imagine myself from the start line all the way to the finish line. So I picture myself leaving the start line, how I'm going to win and how I'm going to be shifting, where my breaking points are along the way. Then you run through like, if a car is doing this, what adjustments that I can make as I'm traveling up the road, to either my line or the car, because inside of the cockpit, I have a couple of adjustments that I can make to the car as I'm running up the road, like brake bias, or, I can make a sway bar adjustment from inside of the cockpit. Or it may be just as simple as like changing my line. If, the car's handling a certain way, braking earlier or later or whatever it may be, just feeling it out for the first couple of turns and run through that. And then, I picture myself all the way up the road, every single turn, all 156 turns go through my mind before I leave the start line. And then, after that, kind of, open my eyes and then get myself prepped inside of the head for leaving the start line, actually leaving the start line. Checking my throttle, my brake, making my, sure my shifter and everything feels good right before, a few last minute mental checks before I take off and then off. And that's when the green flag drops.
20: How many times have you driven up Pikes Peak to know exactly where each turn is? Do you go on like, oh, it's a Saturday, let me drive up Pikes Peak super quick just to get familiar with the course? Do you do that before the Pikes Peak International race season begins?
21: Yeah, so I think my total prep time for the very first time I went up Pikes Peak was probably like 3 days. I spent one day on the mountain, and I brought a camera with me so that I could record the road. And there was times where I would take notes on the video. Like, there's a bump here that you need to watch out for, or this turn is like a double apex or a triple apex or whatever it may be. And then I spent an entire day driving up and down the road little by little. So I would start at the start line and drive until I couldn't remember what the next corner was. Then I would turn around and go back to the start line and then drive up again until I could remember as far as I possibly could, and then come back down. So there was probably about, I mean, it's 14 miles to the top, 12.45 miles to the top, and I probably drove, I don't know, 150 miles, you know, maybe even more, trying to memorize and prep myself mentally. And then the next 2 days, I spent watching my own video and watching other people's in-car race video just to get more of an idea of it at speed.
20: Wow. That's stuff you don't even think of as somebody who doesn't race cars. That's, wow. We're coming to a close of our time. What does it feel like in the cockpit? The green light goes up or the flag, whatever. The race begins.
21: Yeah.
20: What does that feel like?
21: It feels like you have a moment of silence, and then you basically instantly go into like a tunnel vision. You're seeing every little point of the road, and everything kind of slows down, and all your mental notes are coming back to you. You're thinking where you have to hit your line, where you need to watch out for these bumps, what part not to cut this corner because there's going to be a hay bale on the inside, or you're going to kick dirt on the road, or just little mental notes just come to you at every split, I would say every millisecond, you're having those notes come in through your mind that you've spent all this time prepping for, just this 9 minute and 23 second run this year.
20: Wow. Ladies and gentlemen, this has been Jimmy Ford with Jimmy Ford Racing. Jimmy, what is one thing that you want to leave for the listeners up in Denver, here in Colorado Springs, and down in Pueblo?
21: Yeah, if you get a chance, just support your local race team, or if you can't support your local race team, make sure you make it to FanFest, or just support the event by watching, or even go on to our Instagram. We like when people check us out on Instagram at Jimmy Ford Racing. Show some support there. However you may be able to do it to your any local race team. I think the best way to support people is just show your presence and kind of say, hey, we like what you're doing, or whatever it may be.
20: Jimmy, thanks so much for coming on. This has been a blast.
21: Yes, thank you, James. I appreciate it.
20: No problem. Listener, thank you for tuning in. Check out Jimmy Ford Racing. Check out their Instagram. Show them some love. And I will catch you next week with another program. Bye.

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6: Department of Homeland Security chief says he'll compel states to follow President Trump's election security directives. In a primetime speech last night, Trump warned the American election system is vulnerable to interference and fraud. Today, DHS Secretary Mark Wayne Mullen said he's instructed states to run their voter rolls through a federal database to determine if non-citizens were on the lists, and threatened to withhold federal funding to states that don't comply. President Trump wants to hold Canada responsible for the wildfire smoke that's blanketing millions in the Midwest and Mid-Atlantic. The wildfires burning in Canada are hitting cities including Toledo, Detroit, Milwaukee, and New York the hardest. In a post on Truth Social, President Trump said the cost of pollution from the smoke will be added to the tariffs Canada already pays. The U.S. is hitting key Iranian infrastructure as it expands its attacks. U.S. Central Command didn't provide details of its new strikes, but Iranian news reports claim U.S. forces struck a railway station and six bridges across Iran, killing at least eight. Iran's Islamic Revolutionary Guard claims it retaliated with strikes against U.S. targets located in the Middle East. California's Taylor Farms is being investigated as the source of the cyclosporiasis outbreak in the Midwest. Daniel Martindale has details.
7: NBC News reports Taylor Farms supplied lettuce and other produce to Taco Bell restaurants where customers ended up getting sick. The cyclosporiasis parasite is causing cases of explosive diarrhea across the country. It was identified in iceberg lettuce used in Taco Bell food. The CDC has confirmed at least 400 cases of the stomach bug across Michigan, Ohio, West Virginia, and Kentucky. Nationwide, there are thousands of cases with more than 100 people hospitalized. I'm Daniel Martindale.
6: Hospital-associated infections are dropping across the United States. The CDC says in 2023, about one in every 38 patients hospitalized on any given day had at least one healthcare-associated infection. That's a lower ratio than the one in every 31 patients back in 2015. I'm Chris Caraggio.
8: For Sunday night forecast here in the Denver metro area, mostly clear skies, temperatures gradually dropping down into the upper 60s overnight with gusty winds at times. And for Monday, the heat really turns on. We'll see sunny, hot, dry conditions, gusty winds at times, high temperatures on Monday right around 100 degrees. Mostly clear Monday night and breezy, lows in the middle 60s. Another hot day on Tuesday with highs in the upper 90s, lows dropping into the mid to upper 60s. High pressure will gradually track east. Another hot day on Wednesday, highs in the upper 90s. I'm meteorologist Patrice Sutter.
9: Current temperature,
10: 89 degrees.
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0: U.S.
1: Foundations of Freedom, a look at America's founding principles and the leaders who shaped our nation.
2: Most Americans think of Abraham Lincoln and they think of the Civil War or the Emancipation. But in 1862, he signed another hugely significant piece of legislation, the Homestead Act. It offered eligible Americans up to 160 acres of land, not as a prize for the powerful, but as an opportunity for ordinary families willing to live on it, work it, and build something lasting. Why did it matter? Because Lincoln understood that freedom was not merely the absence of tyranny. Rather, freedom required responsibility, labor, stewardship, and moral courage. A free people must be given room to build, but they also must be willing to cultivate what they have been given. That still matters today. Liberty without responsibility decays. Opportunity without character collapses. Lincoln's lesson is clear. A nation stays free when its people remain willing to work, build, and steward freedom under God.
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1: Well, it is great to be back with all of you today. 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It is just after 10 a.m. Eastern Time. It's 10:06 to be precise. It is Saturday, July 18th, 2026. And from coast to coast, border to border, and around the world on TuneIn, well, we have a real mix of everything and anything in the world of travel on tap over these next 120 minutes. First up today on the fastest 2 hours in travel, well, we have some new stations to welcome.
2: We do indeed. 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
2: 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They are airing us live as I speak. They're in Hamilton, Ohio, which is the Cincinnati DMA or media market number 38. And this new station is also airing our Monday through Friday 60-second daily travel commentaries as well.
1: Yes,
2: so welcome.
1: We do have a 6-day footprint out there for sure. I'm going to say thank you and hello to AM 910 and FM 104.3 WFJX Radio. Now, they're in Roanoke, Virginia. That's Media Market 70. At Roanoke's first choice for news, talk, and sports, they are also airing us live. Actually, Mary, in a few months, we're going to be rolling through Roanoke on our way down to Pigeon Forge for a big Let's Go America tour and live remote that's coming.
2: We may have to make a pit stop.
1: We may have to do that, meet everybody that's down there. So, you know, welcome to both new stations, 630 weekly affiliates. I mean, we love it. We love it. Yes. Right on cue, Bobby, as always. Thank you so much. Rudy, so we'll switch gears and we'll say, listen, it's been a smoky and kind of a weird sky week a good part of the time here in New York and most of the country. How's your Canadian wildfire smoke up there in Minnesota today?
3: Well, I think we got it first because, you know, Minnesota has been on fire as well up on the Canadian border and around the lake. So we got it first, and then the winds pushed it your way. But it's still here. Supposed to be here this morning, and then again after midnight tonight. It's a little more sporadic now, but it was really bad for several days, and I think you're experiencing that now.
1: Well, you know,
2: we are. We got a little bit of a break yesterday, but it's back today with the winds.
1: You know, 2 weeks ago when we were broadcasting live from the Intrepid in for the America 250 and Sailforth 250, which, by the way, thank you to everybody for all the comments you've sent in to us. We really appreciate that. We had such a great time doing that. It was such a special day. But right next to us was Fox weather guy, Adam Klotz. And today I saw him. He was talking about on TV that Washington, D.C., Detroit, and Cleveland, they're having really big issues. They're the big targets today. They're having problems. So, Bobby, all right, we're going to go a different direction. The scenes that we're seeing also on TV, you know, about all the flooding again in Texas, so unfortunate. Folks thought last year was a once-in-a-lifetime happening, but here we are again. What can you share for, I know you're north. I mean, this is down in the southwest part of the state, but they're in Dallas at the Network Center. What can you share what's going on?
4: Yeah, Dallas has been relatively untouched, DFW. I mean, obviously we've had some of the storms linger up here, but yeah, central, closer to South Texas, like some of that stuff has been really bad. They had a tornado in downtown San Antonio the other day, which is super rare for them. And then they also have had just this devastating flooding for, you know, 2 years in a row now. It's just been brutal.
1: Uvalde, 28
2: yeah,
1: inches of rain.
2: I was really sorry to see that's going on again years in a row. Yeah.
1: Now, that camp Mystic did not reopen this year, so
2: no,
1: it's unfortunate.
2: Yeah. But all right, well, before we move to the Travel News Roundtable, we do have new travel polls up there on the show website, right there on the homepage, rmworldtravel.com. First question, how do you pay for travel? You have several options. Second question, what do you book first when planning travel?
1: Yes, great. So go vote.
2: And again,
1: we'll go
2: options.
1: Over those next week, rmworldtravel.com. A programming note, by the way, that coming up in our next segment, we're going to somewhat break format today. There is an important happening going on in Washington, D.C., and we need your help in contacting your congressional reps or senators. We're going to give you the phone number to call the Capitol switchboard, so be ready for that. That's coming up in our B block. And listen, if everyone in this audience steps up and joins us to get this act passed, it's so important. The impact will be that we're going to have collectively is going to be incredible, and it's something that will benefit all of us for decades to come. So that's your tease. Be here. That's coming up in just a few minutes when we come back after this first break in the B block. So now for the Travel News Roundtable. I mean, Mary, do you want to start us off? I mean,
2: sure. So there is a big air show happening this week. It's been going on since 1948. It's the Farnborough International Air Show in England. It starts on Monday, the 20th, and it goes through the 24th. So since 1948, this show has debuted civilian and military aircraft to possible global customers. It's a big show. Both the Concorde debuted there, the Airbus A380 debuted there, along with many other military aircraft, including the Lockheed Martin F-35 Lightning II. Why am I bringing this up? Well, if electric passenger air taxis interest you, the British company Vertical Aerospace will be one step closer towards certification and commercial service this week. They are planning public demonstration flights of the electric vertical takeoff vehicles at this air show. The Velo, it's called, is designed to carry one pilot and 4 to 6 passengers with zero operating emissions. It will be quiet. It will be able to go 150 miles.
1: Okay.
2: It's basically an air taxi. So my question is, would you take, it's expected, listen, it's happening. It's coming to an airport
1: the
2: near you
1: for
2: in
1: you.
2: 2029. Yeah.
1: Listen, are you know, looks, I love helicopters.
2: I know.
1: Can't get you up
2: and that's what it looks like because it takes off vertically.
1: Are you going?
2: I don't know.
1: Yeah.
2: Are you? You
1: oh,
2: are.
1: I would absolutely.
2: Rudy, would you, have
1: I
2: you
1: would.
2: Seen it?
3: Yeah. No, yeah, I have seen it. I mean, I've seen pictures of it. I haven't seen
2: but it.
3: But
2: it has wings.
1: I feel
2: like if something happened, I don't know, for some reason, I actually think
1: you're
2: I would.
1: You're going to glide down?
2: Yeah, I think I would. I saw the design. Okay. I think I would go up in this.
1: You know, we haven't.
2: And listen, I've been up in helicopters. I'm just white knuckled when I go up.
1: Everything we say on the show is archived forever. So
2: yeah.
1: We have this now. So when it's time to go
2: yeah.
1: on the Evol.
2: All right. Yeah.
1: Right?
2: Well, okay.
1: Bobby, are you going on an Evol with Mary?
4: I'll give you one guess what my answer is.
1: Yeah, wait, exactly.
2: Come on, Bobby.
4: No.
2: No. Okay. So American Airlines and Japan Airlines, they've got pre-orders in, and it's happening.
1: All right, let me just say this. So on that note, by the way, good news. The United States retains its standing in the world as the world's largest air passenger market. Our nation had nearly 891 million passengers last year. It was an increase of 1.6% year over year. By the way, that's from the International Air Transport Association. And Texas, they have too much water right now. We just talked about, right? But low water levels in Europe are canceling, and they're creating havoc for river cruises over there. You got major adjustments, cancellations going on, particularly on the Rhine and Danube. So be aware of that. Rudy, we got over a minute. What do you got?
3: Well, you know, the travel social world was all abuzz this week when it seemed that United Airlines had announced in their new planes they're going to have a special coach row with just 2 seats and
1: yes.
3: no middle seat, right?
1: It's kind of like first class in Europe.
3: That's interesting. Yeah. And then I looked at it, and it was 1 row on the new planes, which is 4 seats, 2 on each side of the aisle. Well, it turns out it's false. A United executive told me, I called and asked about it, and he said it was a misinterpretation of an internal memo. So it must have been something that were floating that wasn't for sure, but it's not.
1: That's interesting.
3: Happening.
1: I saw some photos of that, too. So fake news out there.
2: I saw it yesterday,
1: that.
2: Too.
1: Well, listen, today, by the way, Rudy, it's a preferred travel panel day on the show, and all things aviation will be our focus. So we'll get into our panel of that next hour, I guess. We'll do that for our F, G, and H blocks, as I like to say. All right, when we return, the Chief Travel Leader conversation will have us sharing a very important matter. We're going to need your help in this book. Listen up for that. RJ's here. He's coming up on the open road. We've got the destination spotlight ahead. Plus, Disney and the Museum Gallery will be in our J block. That's towards the end of hour two. We're back in 180 seconds.
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1: We're back and ready to go for a different type of Chief Travel Leader conversation. 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
2: 13 weeks from today, Robert and I will be on Malta in the southern Mediterranean, and we're going to have a number of show fans there with us as we get ready for a 12-day cruise together. There are just two cabin suites left for you to also join us on this spectacular trip. It's happening because of our partnership with Regent Seven Seas. So if you're looking to put an exclamation point on your 2026 travels with a trip you're going to remember forever, call Megan Garfield at Regent today and book this special 12-day cruise this October aboard Seven Seas Grandeur from Malta to Athens. They're going to also take us to Sicily, Lower Italy, Croatia, Montenegro, Turkey, and other ports in Greece as well.
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8: It's such a pleasure to be here. Thank you for having me.
1: 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All right, as this program transmits via satellite right now to our 630 weekly AM and FM radio stations, we're purposely breaking format a bit today because this is such an important issue to us. 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So we've discussed the AM Radio for Every Vehicle Act a few times on the show previously. Today we invited you to be here with us. It was a big week in Washington, D.C. with broadcasters and others pressing Congress to act on this important legislation. I'll also add, we're delighted to see now that President Trump has gotten behind it as well, because with his support, that should hopefully get it across the finish line as well. So give everyone tuned in across the USA an update on where things stand and why passing the AM Radio for Every Vehicle Act is so important to our nation.
8: Well, it's been a great week, as you said, here in Washington on this issue. This is a bill that ensures that every automobile maintains access to AM radio and makes that radio easily accessible on the dashboard. The bill has more than 300 co-sponsors in the House of Representatives, firmly bipartisan. and more than 60 co-sponsors in the U.S. Senate, so a filibuster-proof majority. It's already moved nearly unanimously out of both Commerce Committees in the House and the Senate, and so right now it's awaiting floor time and a vote to get it to the president's desk. So this week was so important, though, that you look at everything that's going on in Washington, all of the distractions, and the dwindling number of legislative days before the midterm election. And there's just a lengthy to-do list to ensure that this was not going to be a bill that fell through the cracks. So we had broadcasters from more than 30 states this week, as well as their community partners, fire chiefs, the AARP, the National Urban League, consumer groups, up on Capitol Hill, saying to all of those supporters, the members who have already said they are behind this bill, that this needs to stay top of mind and that we need to get it over the finish line. So we feel like we made some really important progress this week.
2: That's great, Curtis. So I want to go back to something you just said. You mentioned fire chiefs among the representatives. Let's talk a little bit about why AM radio in cars is so important for emergency readiness, national security. I'm thinking about a lot of people traveling all over America this summer, visiting national parks. They're on remote highway corridors. Cellular networks frequently fail or they're not available. Talk a little bit more about how broadcast radio and the emergency alert system with AM radio is evolving and how important it really is.
8: Yeah, well, there's two elements to this. The first is the element that you touched on, which is, you know, unfortunately, these weather disasters are becoming more and more frequent. And we need to ensure that when those other forms of communication fail, cell networks go down, that listeners have something that they can tune into that is durable, that stays on the air in those times of emergency, and AM radio is that. It has reach. The radio is also essential to those emergency alerts that you get. Whether you're receiving that alert, frankly, through an AM station, an FM station, or a broadcast television station, the daisy chain that the transmission goes through that starts with FEMA actually funnels through 70 or so AM stations positioned across the country that are designed to stay on the air even in the worst disasters. But then there's the second point here, which is that what radio does, no one else in media is doing, which it is free and local. So you've got endless amounts of media choices. Your listeners know this. If you are looking to get your national news, if you are looking to be entertained, but when it comes to locally focused information, especially in those times of emergency, that's where radio and particularly AM radio really thrives with some significant reach. We feel this is a lifeline in times of disaster. It's why there's so much bipartisan interest in this bill. Mm-hmm. You know, in a time where we're so divided.
2: Yeah.
8: This bill doesn't skew Republican or Democrat. It skews local.
1: Well, it's common sense.
8: I think we're going to get it over the finish line.
1: Yeah, I agree. And by the way, because there's a little bit of misnomer I've seen out there. So it is the AM radio for every vehicle act, but the elements in the bill will also protect and ensure all listeners, whether it's AM or FM. I just want to make sure that everyone understands that because that's important. And that's why really we want everyone in this audience to contact their representatives in Congress and tell them you expect them to vote yes to get this enacted. But since we have you here with us today, Curtis, you know, I also want to follow up on something else that has your attention, I know. You recently testified before a House Judiciary Subcommittee regarding the Sports Broadcasting Act. This is another maddening situation we all deal with and really shouldn't have to, because when sports fans are traveling, staying in hotels or wherever they may be, you know, we face this confusing mess of games. You know, it's fragmented across multiple paid streaming services or apps. How's the NAB fighting to keep premier sports and events available free, you know, over the air?
8: Well, you highlighted the issue, which is that consumers are extremely frustrated that it feels like every month there's a new streaming service that you've got to sign up for just to follow your favorite team. And that's even a concern when you're traveling. And we dealt with that frustration. I'm a frequent traveler in my job, visiting broadcasters across the country. And then there's nothing more frustrating than, you know, feeling like you can't get access to a streaming service that you've already paid for. You've got to authenticate. Consumers are benefited when premier sporting events are available through broadcast, both for its simplicity and the fact that when you're at home, it's available free over the air. So we are reminding policymakers of the consumer value of keeping premier sports on broadcast. You know, the NFL, we know, is already flirting. They've put their Thursday night games on Amazon.
1: Right.
8: They've got some of the holiday games on Netflix, the Sunday tickets available through YouTube. Consumers are frustrated by that.
1: Well, listen.
8: And so we're highlighting that for policymakers. And as it relates to my testimony, you know, the hearing that the Judiciary Committee did was very focused, and you alluded to it, on this now 60-year-old law, the Sports Broadcasting Act, that was to enable the professional sports leagues to pool their teams' rights and to sell them for distribution on broadcast. And the public access bargain there was the leagues get the ability to pool rights, the public gets the ability to access those games through free over-the-air broadcast.
1: Curtis, it is
8: not
1: so
8: a law designed for streaming services.
1: No, it is so maddening. And again, there's kind of a running joke in our house about that because I can never find my Yankee games when I want to watch them. But listen, I
8: exactly.
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8: Sounds great.
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1: 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It is time for us right now to send you down to Dallas with Bobby as he takes you through this bottom of the hour break. When we return, Rudy's going to take a look at payment apps. RJ's coming in 10 minutes as he takes you on the Lincoln Highway for the open road. Then we're off to New Hampshire for today's Destination Spotlight. 80% of the best weekend show in America is still to come.
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9: Department of Homeland Security chief says he'll compel states to follow President Trump's election security directives. In a primetime speech last night, Trump warned the American election system is vulnerable to interference and fraud. Today, DHS Secretary Mark Wayne Mullen said he's instructed states to run their voter rolls through a federal database to determine if non-citizens were on the lists, and threatened to withhold federal funding to states that don't comply. President Trump wants to hold Canada responsible for the wildfire smoke that's blanketing millions in the Midwest and Mid-Atlantic. In a post on Truth Social, President Trump said the cost of pollution from the smoke will be added to the tariffs Canada already pays. The U.S. is hitting key Iranian infrastructure as it expands its attacks. U.S. Central Command didn't provide details of its new strikes, but Iranian news reports claim U.S. forces struck a railway station and six bridges across Iran, killing at least eight. Iran's Islamic Revolutionary Guard claims it retaliated with strikes against U.S. targets located in the Middle East. I'm Chris Caraggio.
10: For Sunday night forecast here in the Denver metro area, mostly clear skies, temperatures gradually dropping down into the upper 60s overnight with gusty winds at times. And for Monday, the heat really turns on. We'll see sunny, hot, dry conditions, gusty winds at times, high temperatures on Monday right around 100 degrees. Mostly clear Monday night and breezy, lows in the middle 60s. Another hot day on Tuesday with highs in the upper 90s, lows dropping into the mid to upper 60s. High pressure will gradually track east. Another hot day on Wednesday, highs in the upper 90s. I'm meteorologist Patrice Sutter.
11: Current temperature?
12: 89 degrees.
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1: 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But my next guest cautions that if you're traveling abroad, some of these apps may not work just when you need them the most. Eve Chen is a senior travel reporter at USA Today, and she recently wrote a story about that for USA Today. Eve, welcome to the show. I gather from your article that not all cash apps are the same when it comes to transferring funds internationally, correct?
2: You know, it really depends on the app you're trying to use and where you're trying to use it.
1: I read your article. You know, you almost, well, you basically have to figure out which app you use and just remember that, because they all are very different. Let's start with the one called Cash App, which I don't know anything about. Tell me about Cash App.
2: Sure. Cash App is actually a very popular app that people use, but it can only be used in the U.S. and U.K. So if you're trying to make transactions abroad, you're not going to be able to use the app. This is something the State Department, without naming any particular apps, but has warned about, saying that, you know, consulate partners have seen Americans traveling and come into, you know, hiccups when they haven't been able to use the apps they're used to using every day, just like you mentioned. And so it's really important to check which app you're planning to use and have a backup plan. Cash App, like I said, is only available in the U.S. and the U.K., but they do have a card. It's a Visa debit card, which can be used in many different countries. And so there's a few exceptions, like Cuba and Sudan, but you can use a debit card like another debit card. There is a 3% international use fee unless you qualify for certain things, but that is one option. Folks who like to use that app, they have to use the physical card of it if they're traveling in most places abroad.
1: Yeah, you mentioned a couple of places the Cash App card can't be used. You also include Iran, North Korea, and Russia, so all the bad guys, right?
2: A lot of places that the State Department has warned travelers against visiting anyways, and so,
1: right,
2: you know,
1: right.
2: In most cases, there are other concerns in addition to which apps you can use.
1: And you can use Cash App card at that card at ATMs as well for a $2.50 fee, right, which is not a great deal necessarily, but if you need it, you need it, you know? All right, PayPal.
2: Yeah, I mean, with any card you use.
1: Yeah, you're gonna pay something to somebody, right?
2: Just always check. That's a good tip.
1: Yeah. Now, I didn't know PayPal and Venmo were owned by the same company until I read your piece.
2: Yeah, they have a great partnership. So PayPal is used in over 200 countries, and Venmo users and PayPal users can send money between the different platforms. And so you can, if you use Venmo regularly or PayPal abroad, you can use those even when you're traveling. There are about 200 countries where it can be used. There are, again, some exceptions where it's not possible, but you can use them. Just be aware that there may be international fees, and there, you know, those will be posted online, so you can check what the fees are before you use it. There's also currency conversion rates that will be posted online, so these are all things to consider before you use them for your transactions.
1: Yeah, and PayPal, you say in your article, while it can be used to send money in more than 110 countries, there is a 5% fee for international personal transactions capped at, well, $5 basically. That's actually higher than some some fees. So it's something to keep in mind. You don't want to be doing it twice a day, you know, for 3 weeks. And also, so are you saying if I have a PayPal account, but I don't have a Venmo one, I can still use Venmo while I'm overseas?
2: You should be able to send to someone with Venmo.
1: I see.
2: From your PayPal account and vice versa. So that's kind of what it's saying. So, of course, PayPal to PayPal with Venmo to Venmo. But in cases which, you know, the app might be not accepted or used in the other country, you can use the app that you have to send or receive money through the other app.
1: Okay. Generally speaking, I use a credit card everywhere I go in Europe, and I hardly ever use cash anymore. Do you find that to be true as well?
2: You know, a lot of people don't use cash anymore, but I still advise travelers to carry some cash, whether it's the local currency or U.S. dollars that you can convert in, you know, an emergency. But yes, other than maybe gratuities or things here and there, you may not use that much cash depending upon your destination. If you're going to a place like Japan, you might use a lot of cash, actually. But depending upon the destination, you may use very little cash. It doesn't hurt to have some just in case.
1: I couldn't agree more. I do use cash for particularly for housekeeping tips, that sort of thing. And it doesn't hurt at all. But I'm hard-pressed to spend $100 in cash if I spend 2 weeks in a country like France. Eve Chen is a senior travel reporter at USA Today. Eve, thank you for filling us in. I didn't know all this, and I do now. Appreciate it.
2: Thank you so much.
1: We'll be right back.
0: 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We're back after these messages.
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6: This October 20th, Mary and I will be in Malta in the Southern Mediterranean, and we're going to have a number of show fans there with us as we get ready for a 12-day cruise together. There are just two cabin suites left at this point for you to book this spectacular trip. 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Book this special 12-day cruise. Again, it's this October. It's aboard Seven Seas Grandeur from Malta to Athens. We're also going to Sicily, Lower Italy, Croatia, Montenegro, Turkey, and a number of other ports in Greece as well. So many of the places that we're going, their bucket list. 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It includes a phone number for Megan as well. 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
1: All right, welcome back, everybody. I'm RJ Carey. This is The Open Road here on RM World Travel, and we have quite an interesting guest interview today for you all. 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Now, getting back to this segment, on a travel show, you know, we spend a lot of time thinking about how Americans get from point A to point B. We talk about this all the time, right? But before the interstates, before GPS, before budget airlines, crossing this country by road was a different proposition. I have to talk to Meriwether Lewis and Clark about that. And the story of how America first connected itself coast to coast by highway is, I think, one of the great chapters in American travel history. And it's a little bit more recent than you might think. My guest is one of the most foremost authorities on that story. Kay Shelton Kozak is a past president of the Lincoln Highway Association. Kay, welcome to The Open Road.
2: Thank you for having me.
1: Of course. So just to set the table, okay, what exactly is the Lincoln Highway, and why should our listeners care about it?
2: So Lincoln Highway, it was the first improved road coast to coast, and it predates pretty much every other road that has a number, because numbering system didn't start until the 20s. So the Lincoln Highway was envisioned by a man named Carl Fisher, and he was originally a bicycle salesman, and then he switched to automobiles, and eventually owned a business where they were making gas headlights.
1: And what year was this again? This would have been, you know, pre-World War One, right?
2: Pre-World War One, yes. Okay. So he was also one of the first owners of the Indianapolis Motor Speedway.
1: Oh, wow.
2: And Carl Fisher envisioned a road that went from the East Coast to the West Coast, specifically New York City to San Francisco. And in 1912, he had that idea. And by 1913, there were a group of his colleagues and his friends and other interested parties in the automobile industry, and they set out in 1913 to try and find a route from New York City to San Francisco. And they continuously worked to improve this road, either by connecting better segments of the road, smoothing out dangerous sharp turns, or raising private money to pave or brick or in many ways improve. Even gravel is an improvement over just a plain old muddy road.
1: Right. And I know there was an effort by the Army as well at the time to really go out and survey and improve the road. And if I'm not mistaken, and maybe you could tell us a little bit about this, there was a certain future president who was along for that ride.
2: Sure. In 1919, after the Great War, later to become the World War One, the Army wanted to make sure that the Army would be ready to move troops across the country, that the Army vehicles would be ready to travel long distance, and that the American roads would be sturdy enough to hold very heavy Army trucks. It's one thing to take a Model T down a muddy road.
1: Right.
2: Imagine a very heavy Army vehicle carrying equipment and soldiers.
1: Not going to make
2: the
1: cut.
2: Much more heavy.
1: Yeah, and I believe the member, of course, he was an officer at the time, that would have been the future general and later President Eisenhower, who was a surveyor.
2: Correct.
1: For
2: so
1: that.
2: So on this convoy, one of the participants, that was Lieutenant Colonel Dwight Eisenhower. And later, Eisenhower helped establish the interstate system.
1: Okay, look, this has been a wonderful conversation. I think for a lot of our listeners, this is the road they've driven alongside or across without ever even really knowing the story behind it, so I'm glad we can change that today. Thank you so much for giving us a little bit of your time.
2: Sure.
1: Take care.
2: Thank you.
1: All right, folks. Well, there you have it. I learned something new this weekend because, you know, everybody hears about Route 66. That's sort of the pop culture highway destination here in the U.S. But, you know, if you actually want to drive from coast to coast, New York City to San Francisco, on a route that's been around for over 100 years, the Lincoln Highway is the way to do it. If you want to learn more, go to Lincoln Highway, A-S-S-O-C, shortened association. That's Lincoln Highway, A-S-S-O-C.org. Plenty more to learn there. But that is all for this week. Don't go anywhere. It's up next. We're going to New Hampshire for this week's Destination Spotlight. I'm RJ Carey. This is RM World Travel. Drive on, America.
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9: You know, RJ was just sharing with us between the break there that he has still so much he wanted to get to on the Lincoln Highway. 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And if you document your trip with them, they'll send you a special pin and a certificate of achievement. So that's a lot of fun. From cross-country travel to now the Granite State, we're headed up to America's ninth state that joined the Union back in 1788. But first, we're sponsored by Colette.
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10: Now for the 167th destination spotlight in this popular segment of the show, Michelle Cruz, the Director of Travel and Tourism for New Hampshire, joins the show.
9: Good morning, Michelle. Welcome to America's number one travel radio show.
11: Good morning. Thank you for having me on the show.
9: Well, love having you here today with us. Appreciate it. So, Michelle, listen, we're just coming off, we know, the big America 250 celebrations on July 4th. Last segment, RJ was talking about the Lincoln Highway that takes folks coast to coast, but something that's also historical and well worth a visit to New Hampshire, we say, it's the unique Mount Washington Cog Railway and the nearly 8-mile Mount Washington Auto Road. I know you spent 11 years of your career at Mount Washington, so share with folks how special a destination this is to come experience in your state.
11: Oh, I got to tell you, Mount Washington stole my heart. It's the reason why I'm here in the state of New Hampshire. And it, you know, when you think about Mount Washington, this is a mountain that's just 6,288 feet above sea level. So on a global scale, it's not really that big. However, in the northeastern United States, it's the highest peak, and it gets some of the worst weather in the entire world, where people who are climbing Everest will do their climbing in the winter on Mount Washington with guides to do their practice or their training. I mean, it's just incredible. And it's, you know, we see this mountain in the summer season because it's only open to the public with the attractions, the Cog Railway and the Auto Road from, you know, your mid-May to mid-October, weather depending, to see the amount of people that come to just experience it is phenomenal. And, of course, there's your hiking. You're hiking that's year-round, and we always, you know, recommend if it's your first time, hire a guide.
10: Yep.
11: You want to have fun, and you want to do it right.
9: We agree with that.
11: So we're always, you know, it's kind of one of the things that we work on is wildly responsible. You know, we want people to come here and have fun in the great outdoors of New Hampshire. But we also want people to, you know, experience it in a responsible way and come back and do it again.
10: Absolutely. I do want to shout out Storyland, which is located near the east side of the White Mountain National Forest. It goes back to the mid-50s. That's a great theme park for wholesome entertainment.
11: Yeah.
10: But Michelle, I want to go this direction with you. I also want to throw out New Hampshire is a state that has no statewide sales tax, but here's where I want to go. I know we're talking to you on Saturday, July 18th in the middle of the summer, but you know, in 2 months, fall will be here, and I know how gorgeous all the state parks and the mountains are in New Hampshire. It's a beautiful state to experience fall foliage. Do you think people should be thinking about making reservations for that now? And what do you enjoy
11: Absolutely.
10: About fall in New Hampshire?
11: Always make your plans as soon as you know that it's something you want to do. And I will say this, in the fall, while our summer is such a busy season because, you know, school's out, it's time for vacations, there's so much activity going on and things to do here. Fall, it's just as busy because the colors that are just so beautiful and the scenic highways and the, you know, the routes that you can go on or the outdoor recreation to just be able to capture the beauty of it all. But it's something where people book their reservations and they book fast. So I would say if it's something you're looking to do, book your reservations now, especially for any activities. It's a lot of the activities that we have up here, it's our White Mountains attractions. They're always by reservation. So we always want to look at, you know, what can we do to make everything streamlined before coming here?
9: Well, I agree with that.
11: Make sure
9: no question.
11: You have your reservation.
9: So,
11: yeah.
9: You know, when you think about Norway, Sweden, and Finland, each of those countries is distinctly different. If people haven't been there, they probably would have trouble explaining the difference. And I think sometimes Vermont and New Hampshire falls into that. Mary and I have, you know, found a strong Boston and Massachusetts connection in New Hampshire, especially around the state capital of Concord or a little further south of Manchester. But, you know, you head up to Plymouth or Lincoln or Bethlehem or Pittsburgh.
11: Yeah.
9: Very different state. What do you say helps distinguish the Granite State from our other 49?
11: Oh, I'm going to do the best I can right now. But this state, there's so much to do. But, you know, geographically, a small state, but there's so much variety. And I think when you're coming here, again, the White Mountains, having the highest peak in the Northeast, it's so distinct. It's something that no other state has. And the other part about New Hampshire, which I think is so cool, is that we have also 18 miles of a coastline.
2: So you could go to Hampton Beach and have a, you know, a beach day, and the same day you could drive north and you could still be in the White Mountains.
12: Yeah.
2: The amount of diversity here in this state is what makes it so unique.
12: And Portsmouth, that's a great area as well. So anything still going on for the America 250? I just need about a 10-second answer on that.

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4: Department of Homeland Security chief says he'll compel states to follow President Trump's election security directives. In a primetime speech last night, Trump warned the American election system is vulnerable to interference and fraud. Today, DHS Secretary Mark Wayne Mullen said he's instructed states to run their voter rolls through a federal database to determine if non-citizens were on the lists and threatened to withhold federal funding to states that don't comply. President Trump wants to hold Canada responsible for the wildfire smoke that's blanketing millions in the Midwest and Mid-Atlantic. The wildfires burning in Canada are hitting cities including Toledo, Detroit, Milwaukee, and New York the hardest. In a post on Truth Social, President Trump said the cost of pollution from the smoke will be added to the tariffs Canada already pays. The U.S. is hitting key Iranian infrastructure as it expands its attacks. U.S. Central Command didn't provide details of its new strikes, but Iranian news reports claim U.S. forces struck a railway station and six bridges across Iran, killing at least eight. Iran's Islamic Revolutionary Guard claims it retaliated with strikes against U.S. targets located in the Middle East. California's Taylor Farms is being investigated as the source of the cyclosporiasis outbreak in the Midwest. Daniel Martindale has details.
5: NBC News reports Taylor Farms supplied lettuce and other produce to Taco Bell restaurants where customers ended up getting sick. The cyclosporiasis parasite is causing cases of explosive diarrhea across the country. It was identified in iceberg lettuce used in Taco Bell food. The CDC has confirmed at least 400 cases of the stomach bug across Michigan, Ohio, West Virginia, and Kentucky. Nationwide, there are thousands of cases with more than 100 people hospitalized. I'm Daniel Martindale.
4: Hospital-associated infections are dropping across the United States. The CDC says in 2023, about one in every 38 patients hospitalized on any given day had at least one healthcare-associated infection. That's a lower ratio than the one in every 31 patients back in 2015. I'm Chris Caraggio.
6: For Sunday night forecast here in the Denver metro area, mostly clear skies, temperatures gradually dropping down into the upper 60s overnight with gusty winds at times. And for Monday, the heat really turns on. We'll see sunny, hot, dry conditions, gusty winds at times, high temperatures on Monday right around 100 degrees. Mostly clear Monday night and breezy, lows in the middle 60s. Another hot day on Tuesday with highs in the upper 90s, lows dropping into the mid to upper 60s. High pressure will gradually track east. Another hot day on Wednesday, highs in the upper 90s. I'm meteorologist Patrice Sutter.
7: Current temperature?
8: 83 degrees.
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1: All right, let's do it, everyone. Our next 60 minutes together begins now. Welcome back for hour two of America's number one travel radio show. It is just after 11 a.m. Eastern time. It is Saturday, July 18th, 2026. And as we broadcast live via satellite to our now 630 weekly AM and FM stations across the USA, well, it is time for our latest preferred travel panel. Mary, who's joining us for what we like to call affectionately the PTP?
2: Exactly, that's right. So today's focus will be wide-ranging on the aviation sector of travel. We want to welcome Renee Bengelsdorf. She is the founder and CEO of the Aviation Collective. Bobby Lori, co-host of The Jet Set, and he's a travel commentator who's appeared on Fox News, News Nation, The Weather Channel, and other outlets. And we have Mike Boyd, co-founder and CEO of Boyd Group International.
1: Well, good morning, everyone. I am told that we're having a little trouble with Bobby. Our Bobby is telling us that we're having a little trouble with Bobby Lori, but I'm sure he'll be here momentarily, we hope. So good morning, Renee and Mike.
3: Good morning.
4: Good morning.
1: Well, nice to have both of you here with us, and we'll welcome Bobby Lori hopefully in a second or so. I just want to set the tone for folks. You know, since we just welcomed some new stations last hour, I want to share with everyone that the Preferred Travel Panel segment of the show, it's our way to provide really expanded time in this program and drill down on macro sectors of travel. Mary and I look at the PTP very much like when we moderate panels at trade shows or expos, but this being syndicated radio, we understand we can't see the audience in the front of us, so we will all do our best to paint pictures with words, as we like to say. So, Renee, we're going to begin with you today. You know, when you look at the way Delta Airlines has grown successfully, really emphasizing, you know, their premium customers, plus how United Airlines has modeled Delta in a number of ways, coming on strong with their diversified offerings for upscale and business travelers, I think you have to be bullish on both of those carriers to continue to lead the way. So then we have American Airlines, the airline that Mary and I fly most often. Candidly, you know, they're a mess compared to their competitors in many ways and in need of some wins if they don't want to fall further behind Delta and United. So what are your thoughts on the big three U.S. carriers in terms of their current offerings and known growth plans? You go first, and then we'll hear from Mike.
4: Great. Well, just so you know, I'm from the private aviation industry, have sold private jets for quite some time. So when an airline is not doing a great job with delivering luxury to their clients, I feel like it's job security to me. That being said, I think that a lot of airlines in the U.S. are looking at airlines abroad and what they need to do to create luxury here. And we're seeing the manufacturers step up to the plate with additional luxury offerings in the cabin. And I think that one of the things that we're going to see with the airlines, and I know that United's on the forefront of this, is what happens when we move into brand new technologies. So electric-powered air taxis and things like that. So I think we're seeing, yes, they're niching up or going up for luxury now, but new technologies are going to pave the way in the future.
1: We were just talking about that last hour in the opening A block. Mary,
2: the
1: had
2: air
1: that.
2: Taxi is debuting to the public at Farnborough.
1: Farnborough, right. So, Mike, what say you on what I just asked Renee?
3: Well, I think it's a lot wider than that. United and Delta very surely are at the top of the heap, if you want to call it that. One reason is they've decided treating the passenger right makes sense. The future is not just low fares or, you know, perks. It's how you treat the customer. And if you take a look at United, and I'm shocked at having been in this business starting as a gate agent, if you have a problem with United, and we've had a couple of them, nine times out of ten or five times out of, you know, that many, I'll go online and I'm talking to a real person who's trying to help me out. You know, not an AI person. And unlike some carriers, I have a line to call. So in terms of taking care of the customer is what's bringing people back. And big carriers like American's a little way behind the curve, but Delta and United, very surely, they understand if you treat the customer right, they will come back and fly us again. And now that the differences in costs and fares between these carriers and the separate network of carriers, the budget carriers with a few that are left, people are going to fly United because they get much better service. People are going to fly Delta because they get much better service. So I think it's more than having a Poivazier. It's a case of getting on the airplane and getting your bags when you're supposed to get them. Those two airlines are really leading the way.
1: Good points. No question about that.
2: So a few weeks ago on the show, we talked about Allegiant acquiring Sun Country Airlines and how Allegiant's CEO in one of the interviews, Greg Anderson, shared that they bought Sun Country not really for the routes or the planes, but for the credit card, calling it the single biggest revenue opportunity. They've basically acquired a few million flyers. Have we reached a point with airlines that they're less and less in the transportation business and more in data collection and swipe your card anywhere monetization business? Mike?
3: You can make that argument, certainly. You take a look at the money they're making with credit cards. In some cases, it exceeds the money they're making from you and me buying a ticket. But I guess that is the nature of the game. And in a sense, we get consumerists that get upset over that. But the fact of the matter is, it does underwrite costs at an airline. So it's just part of the system. But yes, this credit card thing is part of the infrastructure that carriers like American, Delta, United, Southwest have built up over the years, and it's something that smaller carriers, if they want to start up, they have a very hard time matching that in terms of a revenue stream.
1: So, Renee, do you have any comments on that from your background when it comes to private air?
4: No, not really when it comes to private air, but I have looked at the cost of operating aircraft, and it's high. It's higher than most Americans or any travelers can afford. And so I love the idea that credit cards are subsidizing air travel rather than the government subsidizing it. I think it's a great business strategy.
1: Well, real quick, so we're going to come up on our first break in a minute. I'll probably need about 20 second answers from both of you on this. But, you know, we take a look. The World Cup final is happening here in New York tomorrow. It's been a win for America in terms of boosting patriotism, showcasing, you know, the diversity of our country, the greatness of our country. It's also been a boon for U.S. airlines. So how much do you expect the World Cup's going to add to profits for our domestic carriers, Mike?
3: It's going to be marginal. I mean, it's certainly going to help, but it's not going to be a bonanza. But it certainly has helped. But the big thing it's also helped is it's going to help probably in the future some international visitation, because people have found out that places like, you know, Indianapolis are kind of nice to visit. So I think we're going to have a long-term benefit from that. But in terms of it being a tsunami of revenue, I don't think that's there, but it helps.
1: Okay. All right. Renee, we're going to run out of time in a second on that. So I'm just going to leave it there. And I'm going to ask both of you to please stay where you are. We're going to hit our first break this hour. We're going to expand this discussion further when we return. Our Bobby down in Dallas is working hard to get Bobby Lurie to join us. Hopefully that happens when we come back. We'll see what happens during the break. And then, as always, we're going to go rapid fire. We'll do that together in the H block. So as I send things back now to our Bobby down there in Dallas, the Network Command Center, so we can run some important sponsor messages for you. Stay right where you are, everyone. Today's Preferred Travel Panel. We'll be back in 180 seconds.

0: As we take a brief sponsors break, now's a good time to check us out on Facebook, Instagram, X, or LinkedIn at RM World Travel. 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
2: Now back to today's preferred travel panel on aviation. Well, let's welcome back Renee Bengelsdorf and Mike Boyd, and we'll see if we can connect with Bobby Lorre and whether he's going to jump in mid-segment.
5: At this point, the show will be over with, but we'll see. All right, so we're going to start. I'm going to go, Renee, with you. You know, we'll start the G block by talking about ways to perhaps save a little money when you travel and also find some convenience when you travel. You know, living here in the New York City area, you know, JFK or LaGuardia are the main airports that we use, but for some shorter flights, Mary and I absolutely try to use white planes. If folks are going to Los Angeles, there's Long Beach International to consider. You've got Oakland International. That's an option for San Francisco. You know, thinking about it some more, you know, we've said for years, consider Milwaukee Mitchell International as a Chicago option. Tampa International, that's an alternative to Orlando International. Even TF Green International in Providence, it's worth a look, you know, for Boston. And there are others. And certainly flying private is a whole other option for you. It opens up more secondary airports. So now the downside of these alternative airports, they don't have the same airlift frequency, all right? But what are your thoughts on seeking out secondary airports when flying? Renee?
6: You know, it's interesting. I'm working with a North Carolina airport this week, and I was meeting with some executives from that community, and they were talking about, yeah, it's smaller. It's a smaller airport. There are fewer flights, but you can pull up 20 minutes before your time to load into the airplane. You can get through security. You can walk on board. When you get home, you're not driving an hour and a half from a large airport that has more options. And even if it's a little bit more expensive, you're not paying an exorbitant amount for parking or for an Uber to that airport that's a little bit longer away from you. So I think there is some economy there. You trade some convenience for what you want to do, what you value most.
5: Mike, any thoughts?
7: Yeah, I think metro peripheral airports are a factor we have now, but they're different kinds. We've worked a lot with Providence, and people don't know that if you're going to get to downtown Boston to Faneuil Hall and you fly into Providence, you'll get there faster than going to Logan Airport. That's one kind of peripheral airport you can look at. You know, for the folks out there in Nassau County and Suffolk, you've got Islip. But many of these, like Concord, North Carolina, there's not a whole lot of service with. You've got a lot of service to vacation traffic, impulse vacation traffic out of these secondary airports. That's great. But if you're going to get to Spokane or you got to get to Seattle for that meeting, these aren't airports you can really use, but they're a very important part of our infrastructure. And we're going to see one develop, I think, in McKinney, Texas with Avello, which is outside of Dallas, mm-hmm. Fort Worth. But just keep in mind, there's a limitation in terms of the breadth of service and the frequency of same.
5: Yeah, that's the issue.
2: Okay. All right, so let's talk a little bit about airport safety and airline safety. U.S. Transportation Secretary Sean Duffy has been on the show with us in the past. Our team is currently working to get him back on the air in a few weeks with us. We talked about some of the initiatives being worked on to make our skies safer, from infrastructure modernization to air traffic control tools, plane-to-plane communications, training, getting these folks up to speed, of course, the hiring issue, and also the greater use of AI. What is something that you'd like to see happen sooner rather than later to help better safeguard air travel? We'll start with you, Mike.
7: Well, we've been on that air traffic control thing for the last 30 years. We testified to Congress to it. We've talked to everybody. Again, we've been very active with air traffic control issues. And what's very, very depressing is what we were saying 30 years ago is exactly what they're saying now. We need more equipment. We need more money. You knew that. We have mm-hmm. a system at the FAA in terms of air traffic control that hasn't worked. And even though I like Brian Bedford, the new FAA administrator, they're not doing enough to really focus on how to fix the system aside from throwing money at it. But they are dedicated to safety. There's no question about that. But we're paying a tremendous economic hit. Kalamazoo lost potential service to Chicago. Why? Because they put a limit on how many flights can go in out of Chicago. Mainly because you can't handle it due to our air traffic control system. That's the future we need to do, but we have a lot more to do inside Washington, and we're not doing it yet.
5: Renee?
6: Yeah, I think one of the biggest things that we're facing right now, and as a pilot, I will say it's one of my main concerns, is what happens as we introduce more and more drones, autonomous vehicles, air taxis, things like that into our airspace, and that greatly is being addressed at an international level, which I love, by ICAO, but I think it's really important to keep an eye on that as well.
5: Interesting. Rudy, where do you want to go with our panel? Do you maybe direct something at Renee?
1: Okay, let's think about larger airports. We were talking about smaller ones in a moment. I mainly am a larger airport guy. I live in Minneapolis-St. Paul, huge airport. My major airports are Charles de Gaulle, Heathrow, Bangkok, L.A., San Francisco. Is there one thing you would do to help passengers get through or help airports help passengers get through security and to the gate faster? I know we've got new, you know, reading your eyes and so on. There have been developments. Is there, if you could wave a magic wand, is there one rule you would change or bring in to make things move even more smoothly and quickly?
5: Renee, what would you say on that?
6: Oh, I would put it on the passengers, really, to be prepared to go through, to have things in outside pockets and that kind of thing. And then also, you know, I'm not opposed to TSA being privatized, as unpopular as that idea might be.
5: I
6: think it would bring
5: that.
6: Some competition.
5: Yeah, I would agree. Mm-hmm. Mike, do you have a thought on that?
7: Yeah, we've been working with that one, too. The real problem we have, and again, let's be real clear to me, I've flown a lot, still fly a lot. The nicest people generally at airports are wearing those blue shirts with those little gold badges. There's a high quality there. You go to Canada, it's very different, but we're proud of that. But the problem is we're still looking for pointy objects. We're not looking for real threats. We're not treating people on threat identification, things like that. It's all based on trying to stop the last 9/11. And that's a problem. And part of the problem is we're searching everybody's luggage or trying to search everybody's luggage. We start to look at more threats. But again, as long as we're going to be doing this, it's going to take time. And what that means is it's going to take time. It better be efficient, and I'm not so sure it is. But we can move on that. But again, it's part of the world we live in today. We're going to have to just deal with it.
5: All right, so let me ask you this question. We'll go a different direction. You know, this week we heard more rumblings that Southwest Airlines looking to add first-class seating. When Mary and I spoke with Breeze Airways CEO David Neeleman here on the show, I think it was back in April, I recall we discussed with him the investment and focus they have on their premium Ascent seating. You know, the economy cabin is losing the turf war in airplanes. As airplanes, or airlines, if you will, they build out or retrofit their aircraft with premium seating options. I've seen reports that post-pandemic, the number of business or first-class seats on domestic flights, it's increased around 30%. It's also very strong internationally as well, you know, which you would expect. Do you think the airlines are getting too fractured with all their levels of premium seating, Mike?
7: No, they're doing what customers want. One of the biggest successes is premium economy. If you take a look at premium economy, it's what business class was 30 years ago when it was first introduced. Right now, business class is like ultra first class. But premium economy, people want to get on that if you're going to overseas because it's got a more of a reclining seat. You get free hooch. You get better food. You get some perks to it. And you don't pay enough.
5: I agree with you on that. Renee, really quick, I need maybe about a 30-second answer on that.
6: I absolutely agree with Mike, and I don't just think it's international. I think that it's also domestic with business travelers.
5: Yeah. Well, listen, you know, first class is actually sometimes not, you know, that profitable. Business class, very profitable. Premium economy, you know, it's usually priced 2 to 3 times more. You see that than economy. But they're making money there, and I agree with that. I don't have an issue with it at all. I just wanted to hear your thoughts on that. So, all right. Well, we are going to soon hit our second break of the hour. That's closing in very quickly. So we're going to ask you again to stay right where you are, and when we return, we will all go rapid fire. Folks, if you have some comments that you want to share with us on all this, or please feel free to do that. You can always email us, rmworldtravel.com. 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So right now, we are going to head into this bottom of the hour break so our local stations can update you. The Museum Gallery is 20 minutes away. It's going to mix Walt Disney with the Museum Gallery. That's going to be interesting in a place that I don't know about. But next, we're going to go rapid fire. We'll be right back.
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9: Department of Homeland Security chief says he'll compel states to follow President Trump's election security directives. In a primetime speech last night, Trump warned the American election system is vulnerable to interference and fraud. Today, DHS Secretary Mark Wayne Mullen said he's instructed states to run their voter rolls through a federal database to determine if non-citizens were on the lists and threatened to withhold federal funding to states that don't comply. President Trump wants to hold Canada responsible for the wildfire smoke that's blanketing millions in the Midwest and Mid-Atlantic. In a post on Truth Social, President Trump said the cost of pollution from the smoke will be added to the tariffs Canada already pays. The U.S. is hitting key Iranian infrastructure as it expands its attacks. U.S. Central Command didn't provide details of its new strikes, but Iranian news reports claim U.S. forces struck a railway station and 6 bridges across Iran, killing at least 8. Iran's Islamic Revolutionary Guard claims it retaliated with strikes against U.S. targets located in the Middle East. I'm Chris Caraggio.
10: For Sunday night forecast here in the Denver metro area, mostly clear skies, temperatures gradually dropping down into the upper 60s overnight with gusty winds at times. And for Monday, the heat really turns on. We'll see sunny, hot, dry conditions, gusty winds at times, high temperatures on Monday right around 100 degrees. Mostly clear Monday night and breezy, lows in the middle 60s. Another hot day on Tuesday with highs in the upper 90s, lows dropping into the mid to upper 60s. High pressure will gradually track east. Another hot day on Wednesday, highs in the upper 90s. I'm meteorologist Patrice Sutter.
11: Current temperature,
12: 83 degrees.
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2: All right, Renee and Mike, thanks again for being our featured guests for today's Preferred Travel Panel.
5: Appreciate having both of you here with us. So Rapid Fire is pretty straightforward. It generates a lot of feedback from our listeners. So Mary, Rudy, or I are going to throw out a topic. We want you to share the first thing you think of without hesitating. All right, here goes. First one, I'll come to you, Renee, on this. Do you think kids belong in first class on planes?
6: Yes. I like having my grandkids there.
5: Okay. Mike?
7: Absolutely. They're part of the program. People say that, but guess what? Most kids are well-behaved.
5: Mike, I appreciate what you said. Listen, our sons traveled with us in first or business since they were young. And
2: we never
5: had an issue. And frankly, now they know how to fly.
2: All right. Next question. Is buying frequent flyer points from an airline worth it? Mike?
7: No. You're paying, you know, paying a lot of money. What are you getting? Keep in mind, frequent flyer points are losing value by the minute. So I would say that's a bad deal.
2: All right. Renee?
6: I wouldn't buy them.
2: Okay. Same.
5: Wait, we don't.
2: Agree. We don't.
5: I just got something from America this week. Rudy, what do you want
2: unanimous.
5: To ask?
2: We're unanimous.
1: All right. You're flying coach. Do you put your seat back or not?
5: Renee?
7: Of course you do. That's part of your room. Okay. I'm sorry.
5: Yes, that's okay. That's fine, Mike. No problem. Renee?
6: I always look and make sure I'm not going to hit someone in the head behind me before I do it, but absolutely.
5: Well, the fact that it is so small back there now, it's probably a good thing to do, but I agree. Listen,
2: I don't
5: pay
2: shove
5: it, for the
2: it back
5: seat.
2: Quickly, but I absolutely put it back.
1: You know,
2: yeah.
1: I often ask. I say, do you mind if I put my seat back? You know, if it looks like there's room, you know.
5: We have somebody that works
1: I like
5: for
1: my,
5: that,
1: yeah, I put my seat back.
5: Anyway, all right. So, all right, I'll ask you, Renee, window or aisle and why?
6: Window so that no one's climbing over me.
5: Mike?
7: I prefer windows, too, for exactly Renee's reason.
5: Yeah, we'll see. Mary and I.
2: Same here.
5: When we're generally
2: and I
5: flying,
2: like the views.
5: Business or first, we get the.
2: I like to be able to control whether I can open or close.
5: Well, that's a big issue for you because you like
2: more
5: the
2: and
5: window.
2: More people keep them closed so that they can watch movies on their phones.
5: All right, Mary,
2: All right. Favorite airport tip that you'd like to share with our listeners today, Mike.
7: That famous airport, what? I'm sorry.
2: A favorite airport tip, whether it's security, getting there, or whatever you want. Yeah. A favorite tip that you would have for an airport to make it smoother for passengers. Or
7: just get there early. Sorry, get there early.
2: Yeah, okay. Renee?
6: Mine is to take advantage of the loyalty clubs, the Admirals Club or the Sky Club kind of amenity.
5: Yeah, but you know, Renee, one thing I know Mary and I and Rudy, we have platinum Amex cards, and we don't like the fact now that they are departure only. Sometimes you land, you have things you need to do. You're not going to be in there for 6 hours. There's no reason we can't go in for 10 minutes if we need Wi-Fi or you need to, you know, get whatever it's going to be. But anyway, all right. So I'll ask this question, and we'll go Mike first. The most favorite. And then I want to know your least favorite domestic U.S. airport, Mike.
7: My favorite airport? Well, there's a bunch of them. We have a great airport system. The new LaGuardia, I think, is one of my favorites because I started working there. My father worked there in the 40s. What they've done with it is magic. So that's one of my favorites. One that is kind of messy to me is Atlanta because it's just so stretched out. And that train is, you know, it's like the Tudorville trolley.
5: Well, I keep adding to that. But by the way, I would just say, Mike, on that note, before we hear from Renee, that if we were doing this interview, let's say, 2, 3, 4 years ago, we would have never said LaGuardia, right? So I love that. So, Renee, what say you?
6: You know, 3 or 4 years ago, LaGuardia was my least favorite. It felt like a third world country. I think it's fabulous now. I'm impressed with San Francisco's airport.
5: Interesting. Yeah. Mm. I'll tell you, we were just all out in Salt Lake City, and that is that airport, they've done a phenomenal job with.
2: Yeah.
5: I mean, they really have.
2: I can't stand Atlanta either. All right. What type of aircraft do you try to book, if you do, for flights when possible? Mike?
7: Airbus A320s, now the A220. Their seats are an inch wider, and they're very comfortable airplanes, although it's not a deal breaker for me, but yeah. An inch wider seat, or in the case of an A220, almost a 2-inch wider seat, makes a difference.
2: Okay. All right. Renee?
6: I have to agree. I like the Airbus 320 as well.
5: Interesting. Okay. All right. So the Boeing is not going to happen.
1: I want to push Mike on something.
5: Rudy? Mike, real quick, we got to go because we've got one
1: Mike,
5: minute,
1: you said you like to get the airport early. At a major U.S. airport, how early do you get there for a domestic flight?
7: 2 hours at least.
1: Wow.
5: Then we'll leave that there. Listen, Renee and Mike, very nice to have you on the program with us today. Thank you so much. Mike, give our best to Marion as well. We wish you both the best. And unfortunately, no Bobby Lurie today, but we'll have to have that in the future. So, again, have a great weekend, all of you. Thanks for being part of today's Preferred Travel Panel. And enjoy the weekend, okay?
7: You betcha, sir. Thank you.
2: All right. Take care. Thank you. That was fun.
5: That was fun. Yeah. Well, there you go. Rudy, how quick do you get to the airport?
1: I do an hour for domestic flights, unless I want to spend time at the club for have a meal or something. But
2: yikes, we're 2 hours.
5: Yeah,
2: sorry,
5: or
2: Robert.
5: Sometimes
2: that's,
5: more.
2: That's me. All right, in 10 minutes, Robert and I will take you all to the Walt Disney Family Museum for today's museum gallery. But up next, stick around because Rudy is going to riff.
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1: 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Well, most of us Americans probably don't think of our country as exotic. Sure, we believe we're a diverse country with different peoples, different accents, wildly different climates and landscapes, but exotic? Probably not. For my Rudy Riff today, I want to turn the telescope around and look at America through foreign eyes, eyes that sometimes do think of us as exotic. That occurred to me while reading articles about soccer players who visited the U.S. to compete in the World Cup. Not just the players, but first-time visitors to the U.S. who came to watch those players. One of their common observations was the size of things in America. Superstores like Target and Costco. And meals. The size of servings in many U.S. restaurants and homes often dwarf those in other countries. Visitors could be forgiven for ordering ribs and thinking we have a surplus of brontosauruses roaming the country. In line with that, visitors sometimes comment, in my experience, on the size of Americans, and I'm not talking about height. Approximately 41% of Americans are considered obese compared to 17% of Europeans. Our roads are wider, our cars and our refrigerators are bigger. Look, we're just a big country, and we have a lot of stuff. One story described a young man from Brazil who came to the U.S. with two empty suitcases that he filled with Sephora makeup, Crest whitening strips, melatonin, and electronics, shopping 2 hours a day when not watching a match. I was tickled by a report of a striker from Norway's team who went home with a $750 stuffed raccoon he bought in Dallas. Now, I live near the Mall of America in St. Paul, Minnesota. It's a mall that sees 4 million foreign visitors a year. I know there are lots of flights from Europe, especially from the U.K., that bring visitors to Minnesota only to shop for 2 days at the Mall of America. I joined one such organized group a few years ago and watched them hoover up, to use a British expression, all kinds of items. They stay at hotels attached to the mall, eat at the mall, and, of course, shop at the mall. They go nowhere else. The lack of that value-added tax in their homeland, plus Minnesota's policy of not charging any sales tax on clothing, mean big savings for Europeans. So here's my point. We Americans visit foreign lands, find exotic things that are taken for granted by those who live there. Dinner at 9 o'clock in Spain, clean trains that run on time, pyramids in Egypt. In Japan, we find fish we've never heard of on the menu of upscale restaurants, including a particular poisonous one that, if not prepared correctly, will kill you. In Kenya, zebra, crocodile, and antelope are on menus. A cappuccino is only a morning drink in Italy, and topless beaches in France aren't uncommon. We come home, we tell our friends. Traveling that expands our realities is great, but then there's the human connection. An English influencer visiting the games posted on social media, quote, "America's nothing like what the media tells us. Everyone is so friendly. Everyone is so accommodating. I've honestly had the best time," unquote. Couldn't come at a better time. According to Jeff Freeman, the CEO of the U.S. Travel Association, last year no country had a bigger decline in international visitors than the U.S. I liked how one foreign visitor described attending the games in America as having a giant sleepover with cousins we never got to see because our parents hate each other. Will this help a resurgence of travel to America? Well, the U.S. Travel Association's Freeman hopes so. But he adds two things that would help, quashing new visa fees and killing the proposal that would require foreign visitors to provide their social media history. But as the World Cup wraps up this weekend, I'm grateful that foreign visitors met a warm welcome. Even Canadian tourism to the U.S. is beginning to rebound. The shopping is great, but the hands across the sea thing pleases me even more. I've never been happier as a traveler than sitting down for a bowl of borscht with locals in Russia or a plate of ropa vieja in Havana with a Cuban and finding that people to people, we can appreciate each other's cultures and each other. even if our nation's leaders are at loggerheads. Oh, and let me add one more thing that foreigners really appreciated the past couple of weeks, depending on where you live in America and where they were playing, and that is our air conditioning. Where I live in the Twin Cities, Minneapolis, St. Paul, and the metropolitan area, only 2.3% of people don't have air conditioning. Where my daughter lives in Bordeaux, only 30% have it, and Bordeaux is really hot. Okay, coming up next, Robert and Mary on the Disney Family Museum in San Francisco, right after this break. We'll be right back in just a few moments.
0: Join the Travel Trio by accessing the show anytime, anywhere at rmworldtravel.com.
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9: The Presidio of San Francisco is a park and former U.S. Army post on the northern tip of the San Francisco Peninsula, about a mile from where the Lincoln Highway ends that RJ discussed last last hour. It's a historic part of the Golden Gate National Recreation Area, and it's also home to the Walt Disney Family Museum. For today's museum gallery, we now say hello to their executive director, Kirsten Komorowski.
8: Kirsten, hello and welcome. Nice to have you part of our national broadcast today.
10: And thanks for having me.
8: Well, nice to have you here today with us. So, you know, I spent a number of years in the early part of my career working for Disney ABC, and when the Walt Disney Family Museum came up in a team meeting, I'm embarrassed to say that I had no idea it was located there in San Francisco, okay? I mean, I have been to your city dozens of times. You know, Mary and I and our sons have been out there as well. I'm sure it would have been a good visit for all of us. So tell us about the museum, and although Walt Disney built his empire in Southern California, how did the Family Museum end up in the Bay Area?
10: So the museum was founded by Walt's daughter, Diane Disney Miller, and her family. And after Ron Miller, her husband, left the company, he was CEO of the Walt Disney Company. After he left, they settled in the Bay Area. They owned Silverado Vineyards up in Napa and had a home also in San Francisco and fell in love with the city. And so when Diane decided to pay tribute to her father, she thought about writing a book. She thought about various ways to preserve his legacy and her gratitude for him. She looked at various sites across the country and finally decided that she wanted to be very involved with the design, construction of the museum and the operation of the museum once it got open. So she found this gorgeous site in the Presidio of San Francisco, 1,500 acres, federal property, a national park, and she thought that her father would have loved this site, being a patriot.
9: Yeah.
10: So she opened the museum in 2009 in the lovely Presidio of San Francisco, overlooking the Golden Gate Bridge.
9: And what a gorgeous area of the city, Kirsten. Walk us through some of the interactive galleries. I've read some of the displays are actually narrated in Walt's voice, but there's a lot of early drawings and cartoons, of course, movies and music. What are some highlights of the museum for visitors?
10: Yeah, so the museum is 40,000 square feet. People don't expect as much as they find when they get there. So there are 10 galleries, a lot of information about Walt, not just the company, but his personal life, and, you know, all of his challenges. Diane wanted to tell a true story of her father, which, you know, he had a lot of challenges, setbacks, failures, and she wanted people to understand that he persevered through all of this. So he started with nothing, and he went bankrupt multiple times, but continually got up and kept going. So we have a huge collection of art, ephemera, and there are interactive, as you mentioned, for people to participate in throughout the museum. But as you also alluded to, we have a treasure, which is a 20-hour interview of Walt Disney. And so he tells his own story throughout the museum. That was Diane's vision.
9: Oh,
10: that
9: wow.
10: Yeah, Walt would actually walk you through all of his
8: Well, Walt life. Disney, there's no question. Wow. That is an American success story.
9: Oh,
8: and as you said, and what I love, you know, is the perseverance. But, you know, since you were appointed by Diane, was there any impactful advice or maybe a vision that she shared with you that how she wanted her father's legacy protected and magnified by the museum? I'm curious about that. And if there's just something there that you connect with.
10: Well, she, you know, a myth had evolved over time about her father. So she wanted to set the record straight about the truth of her father and his impact. But again, she wanted to be honest about all of his challenges too. So her idea was just to let him tell his story and, to have people be inspired by both his success and his failure.
9: Is there anything, an artifact in the museum or something that you feel is a can't miss that you want to shout out for visitors?
10: Well, we have the earliest known drawing of Mickey Mouse and Minnie Mouse, actually, and the family didn't realize that they had it. And so that was a huge discovery in the process of building the museum. But that is a real treasure.
9: Where was it? In their basement? Where was it?
10: It was in a safety deposit box, actually.
9: Oh,
8: well, I once
10: seen. And a relative said, yeah.
8: Yeah. Mm-hmm. That's amazing. Listen, I mean, this sounds like just a treasure. It's a place that we'll have to make sure we get to. So, folks, listen, if you want more information, you can go check out waltdisney.org. Again, waltdisney.org. Kirsten, I really appreciate you bringing this to our attention. I'm glad that you're having such success out there. At some point, Mary and I will be there and we'll meet in person, okay?
10: Well, I look forward to that, Robert, and thank you to both of you, Robert and Mary.
8: Take care.
9: Thank you, Kirsten. Enjoy your weekend.
10: Okay, you too.
9: Thank you.
10: Bye-bye.
9: Bye.
8: All right, well, there we are, Mary. The Walt Disney Family Museum, folks. Sounds terrific.
9: It certainly does.
8: What a way for a daughter to honor her dad. All right, before we hit this top of the hour break that is coming, as Walt Disney would say himself, that's a wrap for today's show. Until we're back next Saturday, July 25th at 10 a.m. Eastern Time, special thanks to all of our guests who appear on the show today with Mary and me, Rudy and RJ. 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
4: Department of Homeland Security chief says he'll compel states to follow President Trump's election security directives. In a primetime speech last night, Trump warned the American election system is vulnerable to interference and fraud. Today, DHS Secretary Mark Wayne Mullen said he's instructed states to run their voter rolls through a federal database to determine if non-citizens were on the lists, and threatened to withhold federal funding to states that don't comply. President Trump wants to hold Canada responsible for the wildfire smoke that's blanketing millions in the Midwest and Mid-Atlantic. The wildfires burning in Canada are hitting cities including Toledo, Detroit, Milwaukee, and New York the hardest. In a post on Truth Social, President Trump said the cost of pollution from the smoke will be added to the tariffs Canada already pays. The U.S. is hitting key Iranian infrastructure as it expands its attacks. U.S. Central Command didn't provide details of its new strikes, but Iranian news reports claim U.S. forces struck a railway station and six bridges across Iran, killing at least eight. Iran's Islamic Revolutionary Guard claims it retaliated with strikes against U.S. targets located in the Middle East. California's Taylor Farms is being investigated as the source of the cyclosporiasis outbreak in the Midwest. Daniel Martindale has details.
5: NBC News reports Taylor Farms supplied lettuce and other produce to Taco Bell restaurants where customers ended up getting sick. The cyclosporiasis parasite is causing cases of explosive diarrhea across the country. It was identified in iceberg lettuce used in Taco Bell food. The CDC has confirmed at least 400 cases of the stomach bug across Michigan, Ohio, West Virginia, and Kentucky. Nationwide, there are thousands of cases with more than 100 people hospitalized. I'm Daniel Martindale.
4: Hospital-associated infections are dropping across the United States. The CDC says in 2023, about one in every 38 patients hospitalized on any given day had at least one healthcare-associated infection. That's a lower ratio than the one in every 31 patients back in 2015. I'm Chris Caraggio.
6: The Denver Metro forecast on this early Monday. A few passing clouds this morning. Temperatures right around 70 degrees. Going to feel a little muggy out there with high dew points in the lower 50s. For the rest of your Monday, increasing clouds through the afternoon. Not quite as hot. We'll see highs right around 95. Increasing clouds with showers and thunderstorms likely tonight. Low temperatures down to 65. And for Tuesday, partly sunny with afternoon showers and thunderstorms likely. Not quite as hot. We'll see highs near 90. Showers likely Tuesday night. Lows down to 65. Showers and thunderstorms once again Wednesday, highs in the upper 80s. I'm meteorologist Patrice Sutter.
7: Current temperature?
8: 80 degrees.
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0: Alrighty, would you look at that? In the blink of an eye, we cross over the midnight hour, wrapping up the weekend. So welcome aboard, a brand new day, a brand new week. We'll turn the page on the calendar from time zone to time zone, 20th day of July. Summertime just flying right on by. Hard to believe, won't be long, we'll be talking about wintry weather, snow in the higher elevations out west. But at the moment, summertime continues in full swing. As we take a look around the country to get the brand new day, brand new week underway. Once again, warm conditions, the heat dome in the east breaking down over the weekend, now kind of moving back westwardly. Be kind of setting up shop once again through the heart of the country, where indeed we see heat advisories. At least it's not excessive heat warnings like we saw last week. Just heat advisories stretching all the way up into southern South Dakota, southern Minnesota, from there all the way down to the Gulf Coast. In the central portions of the country, heat advisories as well for southern Idaho, northern Nevada, northern Utah. Well, we actually saw some intensive rain and flooding here, kind of unanticipated, Friday afternoon. We were out there enjoying our pool day, and we could hear the rumbles of thunder. Yeah, we ended up getting, well, just a shower right here at the Home 20 outside the secret bunker, but mere miles away, I mean like 10 miles away to our east. Yeah, they were experiencing life-threatening flooding. We had no idea at the time. Interstate 71 at one point was submerged, vehicles stranded. I do see there was one fatality and several hospitalizations with the flooding we saw in Cincinnati there on Friday afternoon. Four and a half inches of rain coming down. It must have been like in an hour's time, just a deluge of monumental proportions. So a lot of folks spent the weekend trying to pump water out of their basements and, of course, trying to repair damage caused by the flooding there. Meanwhile, as we get the new week underway, overall, the big picture radar-wise tonight, there's not a whole lot really happening out there. We do have some spotty areas of showers and thunderstorms. One little cluster is in the southeasternmost reaches of South Dakota, right along the North Dakota, along the South Dakota line. Those have been packing a bit of a punch over the last couple of hours. 70-mile-an-hour winds and some hail. Spotty showers again as the monsoon season is underway in the southwestern reaches of the country. Not a whole lot of widespread precipitation. Nothing severe tonight. Looks like a few spotty showers there. Western Tennessee, south central and central portions of North Carolina seeing some of that shower activity. Looking at some of the circulation that has developed in the northeastern Gulf, we have a tropical concern. As we get the new week underway, this is going to be drifting westerly across the northernmost reaches of the Gulf here in the coming days. We'll break down areas that could be impacted with torrential rains and flooding this week. It is actually a tropical depression, has not reached tropical storm status just yet. That is expected to change here probably as early as today. Meanwhile, elsewhere, as we get the new week underway, strong storm, severe weather begin to blossom once again, focusing further west and becoming more widespread across the Midwest as a cold front from central Canada moves into the region. From central Iowa to much of Michigan, central Indiana, storms capable of producing hail, damaging winds, tornadoes, and flooding downpours. By Tuesday, that risk will focus a bit further east across the Ohio Valley and the Mid-Atlantic region as that front moves easterly. Storms can be most numerous from northern Kentucky into central Pennsylvania Tuesday, where forecasters have added a moderate risk of severe weather. The main hazards will be flash flooding, isolated tornadoes, damaging winds up to 65 miles per hour. Looks like that stretch of stronger storms continues on into midweek, spanning from eastern portions of the Carolinas to southern Maryland and Delaware. Once again, flash flooding, damaging winds, the primary hazards. Of course, how about the smoky conditions? Are we seeing some relief? Numerous wildfires, mostly ignited by lightning strikes. Forest in western Ontario, northwest of Lake Superior. Those atmospheric conditions have ushered dense smoke southeastward into the U.S., mixing down to ground level at times. Shifting winds are going to send alternating plumes of wildfire smoke and on some occasions some cleaner air southeastward across the Great Lakes and the Northeast early this week. We should see improving, in some cases improving, in other cases deteriorating air quality. Yeah, relief may be in sight a bit later this week as those storms are expected to move over some of the large wildfires as they continue to burn there. The same storm that's going to bring the risk of severe weather to the Midwest and the eastern U.S. early this week will indeed bring rounds of showers and thunderstorms across western Ontario, potentially aiding in those firefighting efforts. They've been praying for rain for days now. Now, we could see enough rain later this week to help reduce the amount of low-level smoke across parts of the Midwest and Northeast. If the rain is limited in nature, western Ontario will remain vulnerable to new lightning-sparked wildfires, further straining the firefighting efforts there. If this were to occur, we could be looking at additional rounds of low-level smoke continuing to spread into the Midwest as well as the Northeast. Meanwhile, on down to the Gulf, you say. Hurricane experts tracking Tropical Depression 2 in the eastern Gulf that's expected to bring heavy rain and gusty winds to much of the Gulf Coast this week. There was a cluster of showers and thunderstorms that moved off the west coast of Florida as we got the weekend underway. It did bring localized areas of 4 to 8 inches of rain around Tampa Bay. That area of stormy weather has since moved over the warmer waters of the eastern Gulf, where it has developed circulation. AccuWeather forecasters designated that entity as Tropical Rainstorm on Saturday to begin raising awareness about the growing flooding risk. By Sunday morning, the rainstorm had better organized over the eastern Gulf, becoming Tropical Depression 2. Now, further strengthening is expected, reaching tropical storm strength by some point today. The next name on the list for the Atlantic is Bertha. For the National Hurricane Center to declare a tropical storm, this must have a defined circulation with sustained winds reaching 39 miles per hour or greater. Yeah, heavy rain looks to be the biggest threat from Tropical Depression 2 at this point in time. We're looking at a broad swath, 1 to 4 inches of rain forecast from southwest Florida into southern Georgia, extending to southern Louisiana and central and southern Texas. Now, even higher amounts along 4 to 8 inches could accumulate across portions of the Big Bend in Florida and southeastern Louisiana. While the rain will become welcome across portions of the Florida panhandle due to the drought conditions there, the flooding risk will be increased due to the dry soil. This dry, hard soil allowing the water to run off quickly rather than be absorbed right away. If heavy rain shifts further west into the Texas Hill Country, there will be an elevated concern of flash flooding, given the terrain and the recent significant flooding they've already seen in that region over the past week. Now, along with the risk of flooding, the tropical depression will generate wind gusts up to 60 miles per hour from the western panhandle of Florida into southeastern Texas. Now, maybe 1 to 3 feet of storm surge from the Big Bend of Florida to far eastern Louisiana. The increased risk of dangerous rip currents and waterspouts along portions of the northeastern Gulf Coast. Elsewhere in the Atlantic Basin, pretty much a low risk for development. From July the 22nd through the 24th, look at it in areas south of Bermuda. AccuWeather's tropical experts continue to forecast between 8 and 14 named storms when all is said and done here in the Atlantic hurricane season. We're already 20 days in July, though, and just potentially looking at the number 2 named storm of the season. It's been a very, very undramatic hurricane season so far. Good to have you on board. We'll see who's checking in out of the box to get the new week underway here. Around the country, it's 844-844-3388. The Steve Summers Overnight Drive.
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0: Scrapyard. Wave at all five to get the new day started here. Hello from Bob in Michigan. Well, there's a new one, Mr. High Strung. Howdy, Steve, and the Overnight Drive crew. Marianne in the house. Morning, Steve, and the Overnight family. Hopefully, everyone enjoyed their weekend. All right, Jeffrey's on board there, Southern Florida. Morning, Steve, and the Overnight family. Crazy Ray, West Michigan, checking in for the best 5 hours on the radio. Ah, there it is. Saddle up, nocturnal listeners. It's the midnight hour, the greatest day of the week, which means somewhere deep beneath the earth crust is the hotshot secret hidden bunker. Yes, indeed. Throwing the breakers. The FR3 antenna is up. The stick shit eliminator power mic on. We're at 69 degrees, Harrison, Ohio. Beautiful night out. 844-844-3388, the digits to get the week started. Don't be a scarecrow. Dial Steve up. Watch your six. All right, roll it into a Monday. Yeah, Michael, what's up, people? Good to have you with us. Trust you had a good weekend. The Guardian of Chaos. Morning, Steve. 63 degrees clear in the former Constitution State. Looks like high of about 80 for our Monday. God bless all. Stay safe. And as always, thank you for the ride, good sir. Rubber Duck. Good morning. Home sweet home. NASCAR. A Joey Logano win. Indy got rained out till 3 o'clock. Drag racing still on. Yeah, I didn't cheat, so don't tell me who wins. Okay, he's watching the replay, I guess. All right, Rubber Duck. I've got, Joey Logano with the win. What was the deal? Looking at the final results, there were a total of 6 cars on the lead lap at the end of that race. Just 6. Everybody else, at least a lap or more, in some cases, many more down. But yeah, Joey Logano apparently dominating, winning the race. Number 2 goes to 2 times favorite, Denny Hamlin, number 11. Chase Briscoe finishing 3rd, Ty Gibbs 4th, Shane Van Gisbergen, another top 5 finish there, finishing in that 5th slot. And the only other car on the lead lap was Bubba Wallace, finishing 6th. Everyone else, at least, one or more laps down. The headline from NASCAR said something about the green flag pit stops were just crazy yesterday. I guess, couple of cars early into the pits, and then a crash occurs, and that puts everybody else a lap down. So I believe that was the scenario. Hey, Santa Claus, top of the morning, Steve, 82 here, Elk Grove, California. It's going to be a late night tonight, staining the kitchen cabinets. In soccer news, Saturday's game was much more exciting than Sunday's. I guess Spain has the bragging rights for the next 4 years, nonetheless. Yes, indeed. And the president, actually, he was there presenting the trophy to Spain this past evening. Road trips on board. Morning, Steve, Ryan. Unusual heavy clouds this morning at the home 20 of Phoenix. Still waiting on that monsoon here, though. Plowboy, how about it from Kansas City, Missouri? 80 degrees. It feels like 87 at this hour, 11:05. This humidity is putting at least 10 bushels more an acre of corn. We had a downpour this past evening, last evening, and this evening again. really just your garden variety of thunder boomers. Thanks again, Steve Summers and the Hotshot Secret, for letting us vent and raise hell about the leftist commies are taking over this guy. I'll call in later. Thanks again. Hello, Wayne. Good morning, Steve. He said the app down. Doesn't look like it. Maybe I'll do a reset here in a few minutes. It says we're connected, but the number of listeners is down. Okay, thanks for the heads up. I'll do a reset, as I said, in a moment. Let's see. Keith, on board. Question, Rubber Duck. Am I the only one who notices the audio on the commercials blast compared to the show? Maybe we need a reset. Okay. It is 844-844-3388. Coming up, more details. The annual North American monsoon is underway, directing moisture into the western U.S. Obviously, that rain benefits many communities. You know, those thunderstorms also bring hazards ranging from wildfire-starting lightning to wind-driven dust storms to downpour-induced flash flooding. Yeah, during much of the year, the prevailing winds over the Intermountain West blow from the west, the northwest, or the north. Summertime, you get the intense heating over that region that begins shifting that flow to the south, drawing in moisture from both the tropical Atlantic as well as the Gulf of America. The moisture increasing that humidity, fueling clouds, and especially daytime heating thunderstorms. Of course, that rainfall is actually a lifeline, supplementing water supplies supplied by the mountain snowpack that melts each spring into the streams, the rivers, the reservoirs. But so many of them right now are running way down. We didn't have nearly the snowpack over this past winter. So more on monsoon season coming up. Let's get a news break. 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
2: Department of Homeland Security chief says he'll compel states to follow President Trump's election security directives. In a primetime speech last night, Trump warned the American election system is vulnerable to interference and fraud. Today, DHS Secretary Mark Wayne Mullen said he's instructed states to run their voter rolls through a federal database to determine if non-citizens were on the lists, and threatened to withhold federal funding to states that don't comply. President Trump wants to hold Canada responsible for the wildfire smoke that's blanketing millions in the Midwest and Mid-Atlantic. In a post on Truth Social, President Trump said the cost of pollution from the smoke will be added to the tariffs Canada already pays. The U.S. is hitting key Iranian infrastructure as it expands its attacks. U.S. Central Command didn't provide details of its new strikes, but Iranian news reports claim U.S. forces struck a railway station and six bridges across Iran, killing at least eight. Iran's Islamic Revolutionary Guard claims it retaliated with strikes against U.S. targets located in the Middle East. I'm Chris Caraggio.
3: The Denver Metro forecast on this early Monday. A few passing clouds this morning. Temperatures right around 70 degrees. Going to feel a little muggy out there with high dew points in the lower 50s. For the rest of your Monday, increasing clouds through the afternoon. Not quite as hot. We'll see highs right around 95. Increasing clouds with showers and thunderstorms likely tonight. Low temperatures down to 65. And for Tuesday, partly sunny with afternoon showers and thunderstorms likely. Not quite as hot. We'll see highs near 90. Showers likely Tuesday night, lows down to 65. Showers and thunderstorms once again Wednesday, highs in the upper 80s. I'm meteorologist Patrice Sutter.
4: Current temperature
5: 79 degrees.
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6: 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That's why the rise of so-called democratic socialists within the Democrat Party. That's why the rise of Marxists within the Democrat Party. That's why the rise of radical Hamas, Hezbollah, Iran-supporting Islamists in the Democrat Party.
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0: did a reset on the app. Give me a heads up. Looks like folks are coming back online there. It boots everybody out when you do a reset. My apologies. Dave, I was thinking right along that line. Dave from New Jersey checking in. FIFA is over. Now we can all go back to not having to pretend we like football. It's time for some real football. And the NFL preseason. Yes, sir. 100% correct. Hello, Gary Montgomery. On this early Monday. What's going on, Buckeye Boy? Ackworth, Georgia, 76 degrees. Back from our whirlwind two-week-plus vacation. They took us to Calgary and Vancouver, Canada. On the celebrity cruise ship Summit to Ketchikan, Sitka, Juneau, Icy Strait Point, the Hubbard Glacier, and Seward, Alaska. We then boarded a bus to Anchorage, then to Talkeetna and Denali, where I got to be one of the 30% of people to see Mount Denali clearly through my binoculars. It was indescribably spectacular. Bus back to Talkeetna, boarded a train for Anchorage. Spent the night, flew back to Atlanta. Got home on a Tuesday, 0700 hours. Got a few hours sleep, repacked. Headed out Wednesday to meet the son and his wife's family at a cabin in Blue Ridge, Georgia. Until Sunday. Now, we did have an issue Saturday. After a little while of boating, the boat shut off and refused to start. Luckily, they also had brought a big jet ski that easily towed us to the nearby cove. We let everybody relax and swim for a couple hours, then towed us back to the ramp, which is about a mile away. Basically had to push the boat, which is not a small boat, onto the trailer to get it out. Actually went pretty smooth, but my son is very, very displeased with his boat. It's not the first time he's had problems with it either. In fact, it had just been taken out of the shop to go on this trip. Yeah, not a good representation of Nautica boats. All right, finally got up at 5 o'clock this past morning. Take it back to the dealer, some 90 miles per way away. Wow. All right, got a lot of office work to catch up on. I'll load on Thursday, head out Friday for San Antonio, Texas. We'll do a delivery to a show Sunday. Yeah, be out there for a few days for the show and a demo of the unit at another location. Have a great night, everybody. Be careful out there. All right, nothing like it. Well, at least you had the jet ski, like you said. You had to tow you back to the dock. Wow. There's Deborah. Howdy from Texas. Hello, Steve and all. God bless each and every one of you as we all get back to the work week. All right, back to the monsoon once again. With well below average snowfall across much of the region this past winter, limiting the spring runoff, this year's North American monsoon has become especially important. You know, that daily mosaic of thunderstorms will affect the interior west. Yeah, through the rest of July, yeah, the coverage, the intensity, it varies from one day to the next. Early season monsoon storms can generate some strong winds kicking up dust, while the dry lightning may ignite new wildfires before heavier rainfall becomes widespread. Where those thunderstorms repeat, tracking over the same areas, producing torrential rainfall, the rapid runoff across the rugged, hardpan terrain triggering flash flooding and debris flows. Motorists and hikers use caution because those dry stream beds can quickly become raging torrents, even if the skies are clear overhead. Now, hikers should plan to leave exposed ridges by late morning, as those thunderstorms often develop rapidly during the afternoon with dangerous lightning. Downpours can temporarily boost some of the water levels in the rivers, lakes, and reservoirs. Problem with the monsoon-based thunderstorms is that the rain is sporadic and often may not occur on a daily basis. You know, those winter storms are the real workhorses for replenishing the reservoirs over the long term. We have some hopes that the strong El Nino, as we head toward the winter months, will do its job and bring the big storms with heavy mountain snow that will later melt and run off. Although El Nino often boosts storms across California and parts of the Pacific coast, every event is different. Snowfall in the interior mountains can vary considerably. Even with the active El Nino in this upcoming winter, it's not a guarantee we'll see a drought-busting precipitation over the Colorado River Basin. Now, right now, Lake Powell and Lake Mead remain near historically low levels. As of Monday, Mead was at the fourth lowest reading since being filled, at around 2 feet away from the all-time low level that occurred back in 2022. Now, if another dry winter unfolds over the interior west, hydroelectric generation at some of the Colorado River dams could be curtailed or even halted in some cases, which would threaten power supplies and water resources that's relied upon by millions of people there in the southwestern reaches of the USA. Yeah, let's pray for more rain, right? James checking in, Woodstock, Georgia. We're seeing a lot of reports of ICE arrest taking place all over Metro Atlanta over this past weekend. Well, that's what I voted for, he says. All right, thanks for the update. See if I can find any more on that. All right, coming up, indeed, we'll move to some of the industry headlines. But yes, the World Cup. President Trump presenting the World Cup trophy to Spain. The winner of the final game against Argentina this past day. Yeah, final score was 1-0. Yeah, all game long, just one goal score. Boring. After President Trump and the FIFA president presented them with the trophy, Trump stood alongside the team as they jumped up and down with gold confetti shooting out of the cannons. Later, speaking to reporters at Joint Base Andrews, Trump said he took pride in the country's success as a host of this event, adding that all over the world, people have come and they love our country. Describing the finale as a close, an exciting match, praising Spain for a dominant performance. Arriving for the finale with a flyover in the presidential helicopter, Marine One, before the game kicked off. Before that, he was already proposing another U.S. bid to host the tournament, sending a nudge to the FIFA president. He said, I had a great idea for you. You have to do two countries. Announce us again next time. Then announce another country after that. Yeah, it'll take out some of the anger and the shock, he said. Yeah, based on the numbers, we will be requesting that again immediately. All right, president declined to pick sides before the finale. He said it'd be difficult to beat the Argentinian superstar. But he got a close look at the World Cup trophy when it was presented at the box seat during the first half. Yeah, video footage shows the president smiling, patting the gold trophy as it was held up to him. Also in the box, First Lady Melania Trump, along with the FIFA president and several others. So there you go. That's it. That's all. Another World Cup in the books. All right, jump over to a couple of industry headlines. And the phone lines open indeed here on a Monday. It's 844-844-3388. Cybersecurity. Gaps in cybersecurity can be like handing your keys, the keys to your truck, to the bad guys. That's why the Owner-Operator Independent Drivers Association supports a Senate bill that would ban the use of connected vehicle components from China and other foreign adversaries. Although the Connected Vehicle Security Act of 2026 would apply to all vehicles, it's especially important when applied to 80,000-pound tractor trailers that are mandated to use electronic logging devices. Yeah, going all the way back to 2020, the FBI issued a security bulletin noting that cyber criminals could exploit ELD vulnerabilities. Now, this past Tuesday, July 14, OIDA sent a letter to the Senate Committee on Commerce, Science, and Transportation asking lawmakers to pass Senate Bill 4429. Introduced by Senators Bernie Moreno of Ohio and Alyssa Slotkin of Michigan, the ELD mandate requires heavy-duty trucks to be equipped with a device hardwired into the control module that tracks the truck's location. Yeah, we've seen numerous reports of ELDs that are vulnerable to cybersecurity attacks and could allow hackers to take control of, steal data from, or even disrupt entire fleets by spreading malware unnoticed between vehicles. Yeah, this legislation would address truckers' cybersecurity and safety concerns surrounding the ELD mandate, as well as autonomous trucks more generally. Moreno and Slotkin introduced this act back in April. In addition to banning foreign adversary vehicles, Senate 4429 would empower the Department of Commerce to identify and block high-risk vehicle technologies, components, and transactions that threaten national security. Right now, the bill has 27 co-sponsors and is scheduled to be considered at a Senate committee hearing this week, as a matter of fact. On Wednesday, July 22nd, now, of course, OIDA opposed the ELD mandate from the very beginning, pointing to potential cybersecurity concerns, also saying it would not improve safety. Yeah, they warned lawmakers and regulators about what could happen if a bad actor took control of an autonomous truck. If Congress and federal lawmakers are going to saddle truckers with an intrusive ELD mandate or force them to share the road with driverless vehicles, the absolute bare minimum they should also do is ensure that it isn't exploited by foreign adversaries to put their safety at risk. We urge the committee advance S-4429 without delay. All right, we'll be obviously watching closely come Wednesday with the hearing there in D.C. 844-844-3388. The Steve Summers Overnight Drive.
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0: right, shout out to Gregory checking in from Salt Lake City, 88 degrees at this hour. And he says, I can't wait till the first paycheck comes across. I should have about 5,600 miles and some extras coming my way with the new company. All right. Congratulations on the new gig. Go get them. Hello, Brain Dead. Morning, Steve. Happy Monday to everyone. It's Friday for me. Plus, we're 1 week until staycation. Been watching a pretty good light show as I'm on my way back to the warehouse from Paducah. Right now, taking a short break in Ripley, Tennessee. Light rain, 77 degrees. It was 95 earlier with a heat index of 105. It was bacon, in other words. All right, we'll try to check in a bit later in the program. Michael checking in on what will be a late shift for me. Leaving Minerva, Ohio, down to Scio. 65 out here, clear skies, and an orange-looking moon. A little patchy fog, but it's actually pretty nice. It's my Friday. Hope everybody has a great evening, good morning, and be safe out there. All right, Gary Montgomery, 72 here in Southwest Ohio. Meanwhile, Plowboy, check it in. What's going on, Plowboy?
1: Well, good morning, Steve. Well, it's a sauna out here at night, so yeah, we ain't have to be around the pool or anything without all that little bit of rain here.
0: You've been hearing the corn grow?
1: Almost. I can hear it from probably 25, 30 miles away. Back in the day, yeah. But that was kind of unusual. What happened this weekend as far as this ending of FIFA. I never seen where somebody plays for third place. I didn't know that was a deal anymore, but apparently it's in.
0: Yeah, FIFA. I guess, you know, the teams that are, I mean, you have the number one and number two going for the championship, then three and four vying for the third place. I guess like kind of like the Olympics. First, second, and third get on the podium kind of thing.
1: True. Okay, that's a different idea, a way to look at it. But, yeah, thank you for that. Is this right? Are they even going to vote where they're going to go in 31 with the women's FIFA championship? Or am I seeing this right? Is President Trump's already invited them to come back and use the United States again?
0: I think he definitely wants them to come back.
1: I'm sorry. I know they brought a lot of money in, but here's where I'm a little bit different this time around. President Trump may not be in the White House. We know he's mm-hmm. not going to be in the White
0: right,
1: House.
0: Right.
1: We may not have the right type of administration to be up here. And what in the world could happen? We may now have a Tom Holman with his heavy hand on all these yahoos. May not bet them near as well. We did see that happen this year.
0: Yeah.
1: I don't know. Can we wait a little bit? Just a little bit. So, but, I don't know. Other than that, did I see and read where after the loss of his daddy, I think his name is Braxton or Brixton Bush, won a race this weekend somewhere?
0: Yes.
1: In his league, whatever.
0: He did indeed. His first win since his daddy passed away, yeah.
1: What a standout kid. You know, I may end up coming back to racing just to watch that feller. I mean, whenever he becomes of age again, to the big leagues, I may eat crow and go back to it, but, Now, what is this deal I'm hearing? Did you say something about the AI and the trucks and all this? Because I got a story coming out in Missouri. Supposedly, we had in Boone County, Missouri, which is about 100 miles east of Kansas City there on I-70, we had an AI swatting call. And now we got the sheriff's department pretty lathered up over it because this AI can control everything.
0: I have not, that's intriguing. Hold the thought there. Yeah, what is an AI swatting call? That's a new one to me. We got to take care of the news break here. A service of industrial injection, fuel injectors, fuel pumps, turbochargers, and complete diesel engine kits for the heavy-duty world. If it burns diesel, we can help keep it working.
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0: states to follow President Trump's election security directives. In a primetime speech last night, Trump warned the American election system is vulnerable to interference and fraud. Today, DHS Secretary Mark Wayne Mullen said he's instructed states to run their voter rolls through a federal database to determine if non-citizens were on the lists, and threatened to withhold federal funding to states that don't comply. President Trump wants to hold Canada responsible for the wildfire smoke that's blanketing millions in the Midwest and Mid-Atlantic. The wildfires burning in Canada are hitting cities including Toledo, Detroit, Milwaukee, and New York the hardest. In a post on Truth Social, President Trump said the cost of pollution from the smoke will be added to the tariffs Canada already pays. The U.S. is hitting key Iranian infrastructure as it expands its attacks. U.S. Central Command didn't provide details of its new strikes, but Iranian news reports claim U.S. forces struck a railway station and six bridges across Iran, killing at least eight. Iran's Islamic Revolutionary Guard claims it retaliated with strikes against U.S. targets located in the Middle East. California's Taylor Farms is being investigated as the source of the cyclosporiasis outbreak in the Midwest. Daniel Martindale has details.
1: NBC News reports Taylor Farms supplied lettuce and other produce to Taco Bell restaurants where customers ended up getting sick. The cyclosporiasis parasite is causing cases of explosive diarrhea across the country. It was identified in iceberg lettuce used in Taco Bell food. The CDC has confirmed at least 400 cases of the stomach bug across Michigan, Ohio, West Virginia, and Kentucky. Nationwide, there are thousands of cases with more than 100 people hospitalized. I'm Daniel Martindale.
0: Hospital-associated infections are dropping across the United States. The CDC says in 2023, about one in every 38 patients hospitalized on any given day had at least one healthcare-associated infection. That's a lower ratio than the one in every 31 patients back in 2015. I'm Chris Caraggio.
2: The Denver Metro forecast on this early Monday. A few passing clouds this morning. Temperatures right around 70 degrees. Going to feel a little muggy out there with high dew points in the lower 50s. For the rest of your Monday, increasing clouds through the afternoon. Not quite as hot. We'll see highs right around 95. Increasing clouds with showers and thunderstorms likely tonight. Low temperatures down to 65. And for Tuesday, partly sunny with afternoon showers and thunderstorms likely. Not quite as hot. We'll see highs near 90. Showers likely Tuesday night. Lows down to 65. Showers and thunderstorms once again Wednesday, highs in the upper 80s. I'm meteorologist Patrice Sutter.
3: Current temperature
4: 79 degrees.
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4: In 1862, Abraham Lincoln signed the Morrill Act, helping states create colleges focused on agriculture, mechanics, science, and practical education. The principle was not centralized control, it was opportunity. Lincoln's Morrill Act reminds us that America can support education without surrendering education to Washington. Why did it matter? Because a free nation needs citizens equipped to work, build, steward, and govern themselves. 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In Genesis, God placed man in the garden to work it and to keep it. Proverbs honors the one who works his land. Paul warns against idleness and calls believers to earn their bread. Why does that still matter today? Because education should form capable people under God, not dependent subjects under bureaucracy.
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0: you say, welcome. Welcome into a brand new day. How about a Monday? Yeah, I know. Greatest day of the week, right? Shout out Captain Ron there. So I trust you had a good weekend. Just like that, we close it out, turn the page from time zone to time zone, 20th day of July coming our way. Soon to be that time of year once again. Yeah, this is the time of year when you have clear skies. Get out and you can actually lay out and enjoy a meteor shower. Yeah, unlike those meteor showers in the dead of winter, too darn cold to be standing out there looking for shooting stars. The Perseid meteor shower. Yeah, considered to be the best meteor shower for 2026 is about to begin. And this year's show, they say, is lining up with nearly ideal conditions. The Perseid shower actually gets underway mid-July. This is an extended meteor shower. It starts with a slow trickle before ramping up towards its peak come mid-August, where viewing conditions are expected to be especially favorable this year because the peak of the meteor shower coincides with a new moon, leaving the sky darker and making it easier to spot some of the fainter meteors. As many as 50 per hour visible from rural areas when the shower peaks, which you can mark your calendar, the night of August 12th into the early hours of August 13. That would be our anniversary date. How about that? Maybe I can wish upon a star. Under a pristine dark sky, the rate could be closer to 60 to 100 meteors per hour. How about that? The peak also coincides with the total solar eclipse on August 12, happening across parts of eastern Greenland, western Iceland, northern Spain, and a small part of Portugal. But the Perseids, the most popular meteor shower, peaking on the warm August nights, is seen from the northern hemisphere, named after the constellation Perseus, the part of the sky where the meteors appear to originate from. You don't need to stare directly at Perseus. Yes, meteors can streak across many different parts of the sky. The first meteors may appear not long after nightfall, but the best viewing comes during the second half of the night, as that radiant point climbs higher in the northeastern sky. You don't need binoculars, you don't need telescopes. Best way to watch is to find a dark open area away from the city lights. Just spread out a blanket or a reclining chair. Look up at as much of the sky as possible. Takes maybe 10, 15 minutes for the eyes to adjust to the dark. So you need to avoid bright lights, including phone screens. Okay, the only annual meteor shower that regularly rivals the Perseids would be the Geminids, but that's in mid-December, which can produce even higher rates, but the trade-off is the timing, obviously. Yeah, those cold temperatures, more cloud cover across much of the U.S. Yeah, the Perseids, a more comfortable, dependable summertime favorite. Again, mark your calendars, August 12 into 13 for this year's peak of the Perseids. All right, wrapped up hour number one. Plowboy mentioned something that was new to me. I did a quick search during the break, just a quick search of AI swatting call. And it points out it is an evolving, highly dangerous cyber physical threat where criminals are using the generative artificial intelligence to automate and fake and enhance fake emergency calls to law enforcement by manufacturing realistic voice clones and synthetic background audio, perpetrators trick 911 dispatchers into deploying heavily armed SWAT teams to an unsuspecting victim's address. The FBI and local police departments have warned of a sharp increase in these automated hoaxes, which have disrupted hundreds of schools, universities, and private residents across the country. Traditionally, swatting calls relied on a human caller using simple voice-changing tools or script reading. Generative AI has weaponized this tactic, though. Swatters using small samples of audio to clone the voice of a specific person. It could be a celebrity, an executive, or a family member. Making the emergency call sound like it's actually coming directly from the victim or a known individual. Those AI tools insert realistic background elements. It could be the sound of live gunfire, screaming, or explosions into that call to bypass the dispatcher's skepticism and force an immediate tactical response. Now, there are threat actor groups that have commercialized this technology using automated AI bots. Criminals sell custom, high, convincing swatting calls on the dark web for as little as $95 a target. The AI-generated voice is routed through what they call voice over IP, VOIP applications, virtual private networks, VPNs, or caller ID spoofing tools, making the call look like it's local while masking the attacker's true, it could be international or domestic locations. A call could be coming from somewhere overseas, but it looks like it's in the local area code where whoever they're trying to. In some cases, people have died with these things. Welcome back, Plowboy.
1: That's not good, Steve. That's not good, period. Because here's what you're going to have. We're going to have a lot of law enforcement get involved in this crap, unbeknownst to them.
0: Correct.
1: A lot of smaller towns, even Pappy's area. And then you're going to have a bunch of innocent, damned innocent people protecting their crap when they get busted into, and I'm sorry. It's not good for either person, either law enforcement or the party that they're getting swatted, and they have not a clue of what's going on.
0: Right.
1: This could be a very bad day.
0: Well, I mean, so law enforcement, they're getting a call from dispatch saying, you know, we're hearing shots, active shots being fired, live shooter, blah, blah, blah. And, you know, they're arriving guns blazing, you know?
1: Mm-hmm. And you bust in a door, man, I'm sorry, there's going to be some gunfire when that door gets broken down, too. So that's a scare factor where I'm looking at it. But, two quick things. I seen when you had a comedian, thought she was being a comedian. You might have covered this Friday morning. I was in and out. Did you see where that Elizabeth Booker Houston, some damn comedian, thought she was a comedian and wasn't? In my opinion. Wrote congrats, condolences on a freaking cake and sent it to Miss Darlene Graham. And said, Lindsey Graham, rotten in hell.
0: Wow.
1: I'm sorry.
0: Wow.
1: I put it this way. You've heard me knock down Chuck Schumer. You've heard me knock down Bernie Sanders. I'm going to keep my money in my pocket. You know what I think of them, but I'll be damned if I'm going to spend money to send it to a family member, especially when, you know, I know she ain't listening, but you know something, these damn Democrats, I think they got the biggest highway to hell. That's just the way I look at it. But on your news there here a minute ago, Steve, I had to laugh. Were you listening to your news break, sir?
0: Just portions.
1: Watching TV causes your brain to decrease.
0: Yeah.
1: But we got a better idea. We know how to grow a brain. You know how you can grow a brain, Steve?
0: Can't.
1: Listen to the Steve Summers Hot Shots Secret Show between midnight and 5 o'clock.
0: Yeah, okay, I wasn't thinking along that line, but okay.
1: All right, thank you, Steve. Well, yeah, brother.
0: So one quick question. I shared this story I did Friday morning. Is it your town there where they're about to have that nearly year-long closure of 70? Is that on your local news? Is it Kansas City?
1: Yep. That's not going to be good. And there's a bunch of, you know, it's going to be a 435, 470, 670. There's ways around it, but that's probably.
0: But all that traffic from 70, so that means all the secondary or alternate routes are going to be pretty much bottlenecked.
1: Very much so.
0: For damn near a year.
1: Yeah. And it's going to be a money blow, and I just can't scratch my head hard enough to even figure out how big of a headache that is going to be for law enforcement and anything else going on. If you're getting off of that exit. And the damnedest thing about it, Steve, is this. I hope to hell whoever's delivering in that area knows where they're going and they do not follow that damn phone or even any fallible GPS, because look at what is going on in one section when they shut down I-65 there in Louisville. How many trailers have been topped? We got some toppable areas down here in Kansas City. You need to be damn careful. So, yeah, it's not going to be good, but I've seen that where it was going on, but I don't know. Like I said, the bypasses are going to be very hot and very heavy, and I guess you could say it like law enforcement would say, pack your patience, because we're going to need a bunch of it.
0: And when there's when there's an accident on one of the alternate routes, it's going to compound the congestion and the delays. Yeah, a lot of folks going to be having to leave extra early to get to work and taking much longer to get back home in the afternoon and evening hours. All right, thanks for checking in. Plowboy, have a great week. The trucking industry, lost kind of an icon late last week. Will Moon, the president of the Iowa 80 Group and longtime owner of the world's largest truck stop, passed away suddenly last Thursday, 64 years old. Born in Kansas City, Missouri, Moon moved to Walcott as a young child, grew up in the family business. He pulled weeds, mowed grass, worked at the fuel islands and the tire shop through his college years, carried that passion into a successful career that expanded the Iowa 80 footprint across interstates while staying deeply rooted in his hometown. An Eagle Scout who later led a troop, Moon was also a dedicated family man and community leader who served on numerous boards and supported organizations like the Children's Therapy Center of the Quad Cities. Moon's generosity left a lasting mark on University of Iowa athletics. He and his wife, Renee, endowed the head football coaching position, known as the Moon Family Head Football Coach, funded scholarships, the Swarm, major facility improvements there. Hawkeye leaders remembered him as a kind, unwavering supporter who attended countless games and built genuine relationships across the university. Tributes pouring in from Kirk Ferentz, Beth Goetz, and many others touched by his quiet philanthropy. Funeral services are scheduled for today and Tuesday at Rungi Mortuary and Calvary Church in Walcott, Iowa, with memorials directed to the Iowa 80 Trucking Museum, or the Will Moon Football Scholarship at the UI Foundation. He will be deeply missed by his wife, Renee, their children, grandchildren, and the many communities that he quietly strengthened over the years. Will Moon, world's largest truck stop. It's 844-844-3388.
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0: back at it here, 24 past the hour. Hello to Kip checking in via YouTube. Dew point 59, temperature 63. Marion, Indiana. Pessimistic optimist. Okay. Good to have you on board there. Hello, Philip in Florida. Ready to get the new week started. Speaking of which, looks like SpaceX is targeting Thursday of this week for the next attempt to launch the Starship rocket. According to the statement on Sunday, Elon Musk posted on X Sunday that the next Starship launch would occur on Friday, contradicting the earlier statement from the company. He didn't say whether the original Thursday date was wrong. So I guess initially Thursday, now Elon says Friday. Going back last week, SpaceX on the 16th triggered a last-second abort before liftoff of that 13th flight test from Texas that ultimately erased about $100 billion from the company's market value. The stock price fell. Yeah, SpaceX said they've modified the propulsion system to address the engine issue that they experienced on the previous flight. A launch delay for the $15 billion rocket development program, better known for dramatic engineering feats and explosive test failures, is not uncommon, they say. Back on Friday, SpaceX initially said they were going to attempt to launch today on the 20th, so it's going to be later this week nonetheless. Thus far, 12 test flights over the past 3 years. Now, on this 13th flight test, for the first time, Starship will be carrying 20 Starlink satellites to demonstrate their satellite dispensing system and the Starlink network's laser communication links. But those satellites will follow the ship's suborbital trajectory, ultimately to burn up in the Earth's atmosphere, they tell us, soon after deployment. In their prospectus, SpaceX said they aim to launch the first Starlink satellites to orbit on a Starship craft by the end of this year that would be followed by routine launches. So trying to expand, in case you had missed the abort that occurred, it was indeed, virtually last second, the engines were igniting. And apparently, there were several engines that did not ignite that triggered an immediate shutdown. So, that's what they've been trying to address. Good morning, Billy. Morning, Steve, and the overnight drive, folks. Happy greatest day of the week. 84 degrees, kind of muggy in Beulahville, North Carolina. Yeah, I see a bit of lightning off in the distance. And they're telling us rain coming our way pretty soon here. All right, good to have you with us. We'll get to other industry headlines coming up, breaking down, as we know, nearly some 200,000 non-domiciled CDL holders are incrementally exiting the freight market as we speak, following the final rules from the Federal Motor Carrier Safety Administration. If the rule results in any driver shortages, President Trump said the plan is to replace non-domiciled CDL holders with military veterans. We'll explain coming up following a news break. A service of industrial injection serving Cat, Cummins, Detroit, and more. 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
1: News Talk 710 Update. Department of Homeland Security chief says he'll compel states to follow President Trump's election security directives. In a primetime speech last night, Trump warned the American election system is vulnerable to interference and fraud. Today, DHS Secretary Mark Wayne Mullen said he's instructed states to run their voter rolls through a federal database to determine if non-citizens were on the lists, and threatened to withhold federal funding to states that don't comply. President Trump wants to hold Canada responsible for the wildfire smoke that's blanketing millions in the Midwest and Mid-Atlantic. In a post on Truth Social, President Trump said the cost of pollution from the smoke will be added to the tariffs Canada already pays. The U.S. is hitting key Iranian infrastructure as it expands its attacks. U.S. Central Command didn't provide details of its new strikes, but Iranian news reports claim U.S. forces struck a railway station and six bridges across Iran, killing at least eight. Iran's Islamic Revolutionary Guard claims it retaliated with strikes against U.S. targets located in the Middle East. I'm Chris Caraggio.
2: The Denver Metro forecast on this early Monday. A few passing clouds this morning. Temperatures right around 70 degrees. Going to feel a little muggy out there with high dew points in the lower 50s. For the rest of your Monday, increasing clouds through the afternoon. Not quite as hot. We'll see highs right around 95. Increasing clouds with showers and thunderstorms likely tonight. Low temperatures down to 65. And for Tuesday, partly sunny with afternoon showers and thunderstorms likely. Not quite as hot. We'll see highs near 90. Showers likely Tuesday night, lows down to 65. Showers and thunderstorms once again Wednesday, highs in the upper 80s. I'm meteorologist Patrice Sutter.
3: Current temperature
4: 77 degrees.
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0: right, back at it. According to the report from Landline Friday, during this past week's Pennsylvania Defense and Innovation Summit, President Trump said the administration will soon be taking historic action to remove illegal truck drivers from the road and replace them with proud American veterans, as he put it. Now, those comments, weeks after the Pennsylvania trooper that was killed conducting a commercial vehicle inspection on Interstate 81. Yeah, Michael Bond, who was operating the second commercial vehicle arrested by Pennsylvania State Police on July 1, charged with homicide by vehicle. The following day, Immigration and Customs Enforcement lodged an immigration detainer against Bond. According to Homeland Security, Bond, a 33-year-old illegal alien from Haiti who had received a CDL in Massachusetts. Meanwhile, the Massachusetts Registry of Motor Vehicles said the federal database showed Bond was eligible for a non-domiciled CDL when he renewed it this past February. Yeah, that's just the latest in a series of crashes that have obviously increased the momentum to clean up the CDL process and remove unvetted drivers. Yeah, shortly after that incident, OIDA asked the House Speaker Mike Johnson to pass Delilah's Law without further delay, aiming to ensure CDL holders are properly trained and meet safety standards, including proficiency in English. Of course, the president had called for Congress to pass Delilah's Law during his State of the Union address earlier this year. But along with efforts to remove the non-citizen drivers, the president said he wants to open the door for military veterans. We're going to take our veterans. We're going to teach them a lot about driving trucks. And in many cases, they know. We're going to say any American who's driven a heavy truck for our military would be automatically eligible for a commercial driver's license. We're going to get them taken care of, as he put it. No additional details about the plan at this point. There are already programs designed, as we know, to convert military veterans into truck drivers. We've got the Military Skills Test Waiver Program, for instance, that allows drivers with 2 years of experience safely operating heavy machinery vehicles to obtain a CDL without taking the driving test. According to the FMCSA, about 40,000 service members and veterans to date have taken advantage of that particular program. So there you go. Well, let's see what's going on with Eagle as we get the new week underway. Morning, Eagle. Oh, boy. Well, Eagle is catching some Z's. We'll disconnect and that'll wake him up. He'll say, oh, are you with me? All right, let's just move forward then. A commercial vehicle inspection ending in the driver's arrest in Arizona. Yeah, this guy transporting enough fentanyl to undoubtedly kill hundreds of thousands of people. It was about Friday evening, 7 p.m., when a canine trooper conducted an inspection on a commercial vehicle along I-17. During the inspection, the trooper noted indicators of criminal activity. After searching the cab of the truck, the trooper found approximately 7.5 pounds of fentanyl powder and a 9mm handgun in the cab of the commercial vehicle. Now, realizing that this deadly fentanyl takes, what is it, something akin to a few grains of salt to potentially kill someone, I don't know the numbers, but I'm thinking 7.5 pounds was enough to kill a boatload of people. The driver obviously arrested, booked into the county jail. Charges now include possession and transportation of a narcotic drug for sale and possession of a weapon during a drug offense. Yeah, the K-9 District in Arizona DPS is a criminal interdiction unit working to enforce state laws by targeting major criminal offenses there on the state highways. Very good. Moving to the Middle East, next up on the list. Okay, so Sunday night, Monday morning in Iran, yet the 8th consecutive night of being pounded. Yeah, they're in Iran. Military airstrikes launched targeting Iran's paramilitary Revolutionary Guard to retaliate for the killing of American troops in Jordan. Yeah, things continue to widen. Crossfire between the nations as the so-called interim deal has pretty much collapsed in its entirety. These latest strikes part of a week-long campaign now that started with the Strait of Hormuz and has seen Iran strike U.S. allied countries across the Middle East. We are now targeting bridges, electrical facilities, and other targets in Iran, and Tehran has retaliated by hitting power and desalinization plants in Kuwait. Yeah, threatening daily life in that small, oil-rich desert nation. Yeah, they've also stepped up threats to further expand the strikes, drawing a warning overnight from the United Arab Emirates. Both Kuwait and Bahrain again activating their air defenses Sunday morning as they warned of incoming Iranian drones and missiles. CENTCOM issued a statement saying they hit Iranian military coastal surveillance and air defense facilities, maritime capabilities, missile and drone storage sites. It also said for the first time it specifically targeted the Guard, a key power base in Iran's theocracy that controls their ballistic missile arsenal. Why we hadn't hit them thus far is beyond me. Footage being released by the military showing strikes carried out by fighter jets and Tomahawk cruise missiles launched from sea. One targeted site appeared to be in a valley of mountainous region, whereas the Guard often has missile bases and other military equipment kind of tucked in to the mountain ranges. Iran has not provided any overall information on their material losses in this campaign, which this latest volley now in its 8th day, as they continue to struggle to maintain the Strait of Hormuz. Nearly every Gulf Arab state has been targeted by Iran for retaliatory strikes, though. However, the United Arab Emirates has yet to be targeted, apparently. The semi-official Iranian news agency, Fars, believed to be close to the Guard, issued a threat over the weekend against the UAE on Saturday, quoting an anonymous official from Fars stating that continued strikes on Iranian civilian infrastructure would mean that the airports of Dubai and Abu Dhabi, as well as the ports of Farajri and Jabal Ali, must be evacuated immediately. Responding to that threat, the Emirates Foreign Ministry issued a statement calling for exercising the utmost restraint to avoid dangerous repercussions and the entire region being pulled into new levels of violence and instability. Yeah, thus far, officials say both the United Arab Emirates and Saudi Arabia have indeed carried out retaliatory strikes, airstrikes against Tehran, for targeting their countries. Meanwhile, is it Iranian propaganda? They like to talk a lot. But Iranian state media has published a new, well, they're calling it a propaganda video, explicitly threatening President Trump, claiming to reveal details about his movements and his motorcade security while declaring that operatives could gain access to locations along his travel routes. Yeah, this just the latest escalation in the long-running campaign of threats of assassinating the U.S. president. The video entitled Where to Kill Trump, distributed through Iranian state media, some of their outlets, before briefly appearing on social media. Publication claims to have analyzed President Trump's movements between 2024 and today and purports to identify vulnerabilities in his security arrangements. The presentation alleges it contains information about Trump's travel between airports and his residences, including routes from airports to Mar-a-Lago and Trump Tower. It claims there are certain locations that would provide opportunities for what it describes as the free people of the world, before concluding with the warning, stay tuned. We're going to get even closer than this. Security experts generally caution that propaganda of this nature often mixes in what is publicly available information with unverifiable claims that shouldn't be treated as evidence of actual operational capability. This is just the latest of increasingly explicit public threats emanating from Iran since the killing of General Soleimani back in January of 2020. Now, they have repeatedly vowed revenge for Soleimani's death. U.S. intelligence has warned for years that Tehran has continued to pursue their plots targeting current Trump and former American officials. This latest release follows several recent incidents that have kind of highlighted concerns over Tehran's rhetoric. Earlier this month, Iranian authorities unveiled a giant billboard in Tehran's Islamic Revolution Square depicting President Trump lying in a coffin, alongside the English language message reading, "We kill Trump." There's more where that came from. Clear lines on a Monday at 844-844-3388. The Steve Summers Overnight Drive.
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0: late last week and weekend at Eldora Speedway in Rossburg, Ohio. Of course, owned by Tony Stewart. Another King's Royal officially in the books. You know, in this day and age of inflation, food price increases, yeah, a lot of the fans say we want to give a tip of the hat, credit where credit is due, for, I guess, under Tony's leadership, not gouging customers when it comes to their concession prices. We're all familiar. NASCAR events, many other racing venues, I mean, Major League Baseball, football, you name it, the outrageous prices that you pay for concessions. And they say not at Eldora. Eldora concession prices cannot be beat. A hamburger, $4. Cheeseburger, $5. A cheddarwurst, $4. Yeah, a hunk of pizza for $5. Whole pizza at just $17. French fries at $3. On down the lane, $2 for the popcorn. Yeah, drinks, $2 for a small, $3 for a large. Yeah, you can't beat that. So, tip of the hat there, Tony Stewart. And the folks, what a crowd they had on hand for the King's Royal once again. Well, speaking of racing, anticipation is building for the inaugural Freedom 250 Grand Prix of Washington, D.C., right? All these continued celebrations of America's 250th birthday. This is coming up August 22nd, 23rd. Three of NTT IndyCar Series' biggest stars visited the Capitol last week. Yeah, kind of to preview this historic event that will bring North America's premier open-wheel auto racing series to the streets of Washington, D.C. to honor America's 250th birthday. Alex Palou, driver of the number 10 Honda for Chip Ganassi Racing, four-time NTT IndyCar Series champion, 2025 Indy 500 winner, and 26 series points leader, along with Felix Rosenquist, driver of the number 60 Honda for Meyer-Shank Racing, 26 Indianapolis 500 champion, and David Malukas, driver of the number 12 Verizon Chevrolet for Team Penske, who's fourth in championship standings right now, all visiting to rev DC's engines for the Freedom 250 Grand Prix. Actually, a visit to the White House, participating in a special press event just outside the West Wing with President Trump. Yeah, looking ahead to next month's Freedom 250 Grand Prix, the first ever NTT IndyCar Series race held on the National Mall and the historic streets of Washington, D.C. With Malakas behind the wheel of the number 12 Chevy that featured a patriotic red, white, and blue Freedom 250 Grand Prix livery, the demonstration kind of showcased the speed, the precision, and the teamwork that define IndyCar competition. Incredible day, one I'll never forget, says 24-year-old Malakas. The American driver's having a strong debut season for Team Penske. He said, it was my first time getting to see the White House and truly see it. Getting a special tour from the president. It was a cool experience to do an IndyCar pit stop for the first time at the White House. Yeah, I think for all the drivers, this is going to be an once-in-a-lifetime experience to celebrate America's 250th, and I can't think of any better way to do it than right here in D.C. at the Freedom 250 Grand Prix. Yeah, that turbocharged day concluded with an evening reception for Freedom 250 Grand Prix partners, where the drivers and Denker recognized some special guests, highlighted the unprecedented collaboration between government, industry, and motorsports that's fueled all this excitement for this unique two-day street racing festival. During the reception, Transportation Secretary Sean Duffy and Ambassador Monica Crowley, the Chief of Protocol for the U.S., joined Denker on stage to talk about the impact and the significance of the Freedom 250 Grand Prix. Against the backdrop of the National Mall, this is going to mark the, again, first ever NTT IndyCar Series race on the streets of Washington, D.C., the centerpiece of this national celebration of the 250th anniversary of the Declaration of Independence. But best of all, the free two-day motorsports festival expected to attract hundreds of thousands of fans to the nation's capital, blending North America's premier open-wheel racing series with some what will be historic pageantry. A 1.7-mile, 7-turn Freedom 250 Grand Prix course winding through the streets of D.C., circling the National Mall, cars racing alongside some of the most iconic landmarks in the world, of course. All right, we close another hour. 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
8: We are

0: will be added to the tariffs Canada already pays. The U.S. is hitting key Iranian infrastructure as it expands its attacks. U.S. Central Command didn't provide details of its new strikes, but Iranian news reports claim U.S. forces struck a railway station and six bridges across Iran, killing at least eight. Iran's Islamic Revolutionary Guard claims it retaliated with strikes against U.S. targets located in the Middle East. California's Taylor Farms is being investigated as the source of the cyclosporiasis outbreak in the Midwest. Daniel Martindale has details.
1: NBC News reports Taylor Farms supplied lettuce and other produce to Taco Bell restaurants where customers ended up getting sick. The cyclosporiasis parasite is causing cases of explosive diarrhea across the country. It was identified in iceberg lettuce used in Taco Bell food. The CDC has confirmed at least 400 cases of the stomach bug across Michigan, Ohio, West Virginia, and Kentucky. Nationwide, there are thousands of cases with more than 100 people hospitalized. I'm Daniel Martindale.
0: Hospital-associated infections are dropping across the United States. The CDC says in 2023, about one in every 38 patients hospitalized on any given day had at least one healthcare-associated infection. That's a lower ratio than the one in every 31 patients back in 2015. I'm Chris Karagi.
2: The Denver Metro forecast on this early Monday. A few passing clouds this morning. Temperatures right around 70 degrees. Going to feel a little muggy out there with high dew points in the lower 50s. For the rest of your Monday, increasing clouds through the afternoon. Not quite as hot. We'll see highs right around 95. Increasing clouds with showers and thunderstorms likely tonight. Low temperatures down to 65. And for Tuesday, partly sunny with afternoon showers and thunderstorms likely. Not quite as hot. We'll see highs near 90. Showers likely Tuesday night. Lows down to 65. Showers and thunderstorms once again Wednesday, highs in the upper 80s. I'm meteorologist Patrice Sutter.
3: Current temperature,
4: 77 degrees.
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6: 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Are we facing major problems, or is Trump making it all up?
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0: up this hour. We'll get to several other industry headlines. Election security. Yeah, the battle over mail-in ballots. And meanwhile, Homeland Security Secretary Mark Wayne Mullen kind of laying down the law, telling officials in states that refuse to support the federal government's election integrity effort could very well face some serious consequences. That would be, and obviously this is pretty much the blue states, you know, the ones that want no accountability come election day. Yeah, I'll give you more on that. Meanwhile, let's head on down to the Sunshine State, getting the new week started just like that. What's happening, Philip?
1: Not much. How you doing, buddy?
0: Greatest day of the week.
1: I'm telling you, back at it, man. I tell you what, Steve, we got a little weather out there on the Gulf. What you think?
0: Yeah, they're saying probably going to be a tropical storm at some point today.
1: Might be. We'll see how she plays out. You know, still hitting a lot of shear here and there. I know I just looked at it on the radar. It looks pretty ragged and tattered, but if you're from anywhere from Pensacola over to Central Texas, I think you need to just keep an eye out. You got some pretty good weather. Winds are going to be, well, right now I believe about 30-mile-an-hour wind is what we're hitting at. And got a lot of rain, and those folks in Central Texas, you might want to keep an eye on it as well, because you're going to have a lot of water coming towards you again, and they don't need that with the flooding. I know it's been pretty rough over there. So just keep an eye out for it. There's a trough that's coming down that's kind of steering it west there from what I could see. And we're hoping that shear stays in place. You know, we don't want that thing to grow into a monster, even though it's out there in that warm water, rapid intensification. We know that. We've learned that. It can build it really quickly and could make a pretty big storm. Steve, man, have you noticed the amount of information that we can get at our fingertips anymore now, Steve? Have you really noticed that?
0: It's downright scary almost.
1: You know, it's crazy when, you know, back in the day you used to go somewhere and get a hamburger. And you can go and you can stay at home and get a buy one, get one free from Burger King and have it delivered to your house cheaper than it can to get in your car and go down and get a hamburger. Ain't that crazy? I couldn't believe that. You know, you look at these apps and stuff and all the stuff that they offer, the discounts they're trying to get people in. Burger King's even got the president of the company out there working the drive through, you know, trying to get things, you know, pumped up for the company, and it just amazes me. And I got to thinking about it. You know, years ago when you had to get information, you had to call somebody. And it took you, you know, it took you forever to talk to somebody and all that. And now it's right at your fingertips. What do you think, buddy?
0: And it's only going to be getting, I guess, more and more with artificial intelligence. Good or bad? What do you think with all this AI stuff?
1: Well, I can tell you one thing that's happening, Steve. It's taking people from actually thinking. You know, back in the day, you know, you had to figure out stuff. You know, if you had to work on your car, you had to either take it to a shop, or you got a mechanic friend of yours that helped you out, or you called a dealership to, you know, talk to somebody. Like I said earlier, calling somebody, talking. You know, now you can just go on your phone and look it up, you know. And I mean, one of the things that really scares me now is, I was talking to a friend of mine about this yesterday, is between GPS and the AI, people are just they're kind of like a robot, kind of like back in the day, you know, just robot. Well, we concede to be a robot, you just are a zombie, so to speak. You're just going one area to can for you. What you think? You think that's coming around, buddy?
0: Absolutely, yes.
1: And I know it's turning a lot of people away from free thinking, and it's turning them into one-dimensional free thinking, which means they're just going like a horse with blinders on, you know? And that's one thing we got to do. We got to open up our minds about thinking about everything. I mean, it takes away situational awareness. It's changed the whole mental aspect of the human being right now. And I mean, it's crazy to think about it, you know? I mean, before, you know, I saw an airplane flying over my house. Oh, that's a neat little airplane, you know, cool. You know, I wonder where it came from. You never had that, you know? Now I can pull an app up and see what airplane it is, what's the number of it. In some cases, you can see where it's going as far as a flight. You know, you can pull up and see the yep. weather that's close to you, where that airplane's going. I mean, it's crazy. I mean, back in the day, we used to look at a star, you know? Now you can put an app in your phone, and you can pull up and see what the name of that star is, where it's at in the sky.
0: Yep.
1: You know, like the planets and all that. It's just amazed me. I was thinking about it yesterday, a lot of information that are at our fingertips that we just don't take for granted. I mean, we're taking for granted, you know? I mean, it's crazy, and we're all worried about data and all this other stuff. It's unbelievable, you know? It's just what we've turned into.
0: How did we,
1: Steve? Have you ever heard of a movie? Go ahead.
0: How did we live without the internet, Philip? You remember those days? How could we survive?
1: Well, I'll tell you.
0: I think he.
1: Y'all out there.
0: All right. I think you dropped so for just a moment there.
1: I said I'm a glut for data, just like any of the rest of us out there. I got to use my phone a lot and figure out stuff. But I ran out of data a week ago, Steve. Now, on my calling plan. So I went 1 week without my data on my phone.
0: Yeah.
1: I could only use the Wi-Fi. I couldn't use the data, you know, out here in the car, or if I was away from a Wi-Fi, I couldn't use the data. And you know what, Steve? I actually quite liked it. You know, last week when I called you on the phone, after I got off the phone, I listened to the AM radio. I listened to the FM radio. You know, I haven't listened to an FM radio station in quite a while. You know,
0: mm-hmm.
1: And AM radio, I didn't listen. I haven't listened to it. You know, I wasn't using the GPS on my thing to figure out where I was going or while the traffic was ahead of me. I wasn't using Waze. I had to use, you know, just the way it always used to be. And you know what, Steve? I quite enjoyed it, believe it or not. Even though it was a pain in my tail sometimes, I enjoyed it because, you know what? It was quiet, and I could think, and I could pay attention to what was going on around me. You know what I mean?
0: Mm-hmm.
1: And I think we all need to look at that. We really do. Steve, have you ever heard of a movie called Sum of All Fears?
0: I have, yes.
1: Okay, so I saw that movie yesterday for the first time, and I know it's been out since 2002.
0: Yeah, that was Ben Affleck.
1: I know, I'm a little behind.
0: Ben Affleck, right?
1: Yes, sir.
0: Okay.
1: And, yep. You know, if anybody wonders why President Trump is doing what he's doing about Iran, they need to watch that movie. Now, I know it's a Tom Clancy novel based on that and all mm-hmm. this, but it gives you the understanding of why we need to pay attention to nuclear weapons and what they're about and how easily they can be turned around on you in a drop of a hat, you know, and it was a pretty good movie. It was just something we picked up on a Sunday afternoon. Hey, let's watch this movie. Just looking at, you know, one of the apps on the TV. Here we go again.
0: All right.
1: You know, and just watched it, and I thought it was a really good movie, and it gives you a little bit more understanding of what nuclear stuff is about. You know, I mean, it's a build-up movie, you know, but it's one of those things that, you know, we need to look at and understand why our government is doing what they're doing against other nations to protect everybody. You know, it's one of those things. So, but that's all I got today, buddy. I want to give some chance for some others to get in here. And y'all have a good day. And remember, you don't always need the technology all the time. You just got to learn how to manage it. So y'all have a good one. Thank you.
0: Good to hear from you, Philip. All right. If someone else wants to get through, hey, clear lines. Got to dial that number at 844-844-3388. Trying to clean up the fraud. I mean, it's the numbers are mind-boggling. RFK Jr. Exposing shocking levels of government waste and fraud, draining the taxpayers. Health and Human Services is at losing $100 billion annually to scams, including ghost hospices that never actually served patients, revealing just how deep the rot is in the system. Yeah, shutting down hundreds of fraudulent operations. This is all long overdue, but showing how entrenched interests have profited while we foot the bill for all the inefficiency and the corruption. Yeah, the American people deserve accountability and real reform. That $100 billion a year figure, fraud. He said we shut down 800 hospices. Yeah, we started looking at some of these hospice facilities in L.A., and it's like they never died. That's not the way it works on a hospice. You know, you don't go on hospice for 10 years, right? Yeah, this is what the crooked Democrats want to just continue to happen. Several updated stories. The Department of Health and Human Services Office of Inspector General releasing a report last week saying they've generated $5.56 billion in expected recoveries and savings over a six-month period. Yeah, part of this crackdown on the healthcare fraud. Give you updates on that. And I guess in the world of fraud, it could be anyone, even that innocent girl next door. In this case, a former beauty pageant winner, a worship pastor and Christian performer. Yeah, pleading guilty to committing daycare fraud at three businesses in Minnesota. More on that just ahead here. The Monday edition of the Steve Summers Overnight Drive.
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0: back at it. As we turn the page on the calendar, 20th day of July. Already here. Summertime flying by. Meanwhile, trust you had a good weekend. The rest of the story, the fraud that we, the American taxpayers, have been footing the bill. And, of course, yeah, our national debt continues to climb. How much, if we could eliminate all this fraud, could they possibly actually balance a budget, maybe? In the case of the former beauty pageant winner pleading guilty to committing daycare fraud at three businesses in Minnesota, 43-year-old Jill Martins admitted to fraudulently receiving hundreds of thousands of dollars from the Great Start Compensation Support Payment Program. Yeah, that was signed into law by Governor Tim Walz of Minnesota. We had no idea she was committing any fraud. We didn't have any idea the daycare was in any financial hardship. Back in 2016, Martins registered three daycares that she owned. The Tree of Life Academy in Ramsey, the Creative Stars Academy in Kaysen and Rochester. State data showed that the centers received numerous complaints and violations in recent years. She received about $425,000 from the program to pay for 23 teachers who did not work at the daycares. She inflated the hours for the employees that she did have. This is a girl that won the Miss North Dakota and actually competed in the Miss America pageant back in 2001. Went on to become a worship pastor that recorded a contemporary Christian album that was released in 2011. KARE Television spoke to one couple that said they had prepaid for daycare services at one of Martin's centers and were cheated when she declared bankruptcy and sold off the centers. We had no idea she was committing fraud. Now, hopefully she has time to think about what she did and pay back her debts. Martins apparently agrees to pay back the funds she stole in her plea deal and was released on supervised release. A KARE reporter noted in the news video that the plea deal included immunity for Martins from any other federal investigation that may or may not be ongoing. Yeah, she faces about 2 years in prison, according to the sentencing guidelines there. But yeah, the federal watchdog, the Office of Inspector General, reporting, barring more than 1,200 individuals and companies from federal programs, according to The Hill, the OIG report to Congress records returning $12.70 for every dollar it's spent between October of 25 and March of this year. OIG is determined to hold the bad actors accountable. Inspector General T. March Bell stated in the report notable actions including convictions of individuals running these sham hospices, identification of improper payments and vulnerabilities in emerging risk areas such as Medicaid payments for autism services, uncovering gaps in foster care systems that contributed to failures to track and find missing children. Much of the savings came from a few cases, including one instance of the COE, or the CEO, of a healthcare software company, sentenced to 15 years in prison. He was ordered to pay $452 million in restitution after being found guilty of conspiracy for a telemedicine and durable medical equipment fraud scheme worth more than $1 billion, according to the report. They also cited hundreds of millions of dollars in restitution from wound graft companies, $674 million in settlements with Kaiser Permanente affiliates and Aetna over inflated Medicare Advantage billing. And it goes on and on. Lines available at 844-844-3388. 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
1: 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Update.
2: Department of Homeland Security chief says he'll compel states to follow President Trump's election security directives. In a primetime speech last night, Trump warned the American election system is vulnerable to interference and fraud. Today, DHS Secretary Mark Wayne Mullen said he's instructed states to run their voter rolls through a federal database to determine if non-citizens were on the lists, and threatened to withhold federal funding to states that don't comply. President Trump wants to hold Canada responsible for the wildfire smoke that's blanketing millions in the Midwest and Mid-Atlantic. In a post on Truth Social, President Trump said the cost of pollution from the smoke will be added to the tariffs Canada already pays. The U.S. is hitting key Iranian infrastructure as it expands its attacks. U.S. Central Command didn't provide details of its new strikes, but Iranian news reports claim U.S. forces struck a railway station and six bridges across Iran, killing at least eight. Iran's Islamic Revolutionary Guard claims it retaliated with strikes against U.S. targets located in the Middle East. I'm Chris Caraggio.
3: The Denver Metro forecast on this early Monday. A few passing clouds this morning. Temperatures right around 70 degrees. Going to feel a little muggy out there with high dew points in the lower 50s. For the rest of your Monday, increasing clouds through the afternoon. Not quite as hot. We'll see highs right around 95. Increasing clouds with showers and thunderstorms likely tonight. Low temperatures down to 65. And for Tuesday, partly sunny with afternoon showers and thunderstorms likely. Not quite as hot. We'll see highs near 90. Showers likely Tuesday night, lows down to 65. Showers and thunderstorms once again Wednesday, highs in the upper 80s. I'm meteorologist Patrice Sutter.
4: Current temperature,
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0: with the current administration, we have been seeing some changes taking place when it comes to EPA regulations on heavy-duty trucks. The driver's seeing some relief from the diesel exhaust fluid-induced headaches. Yeah, but what happens if a new administration comes in and reverses everything? Yeah, the EPA has made several moves to mitigate issues caused by faulty diesel exhaust fluid technology. In addition to inducement derailments that force your trucks to a crawl, truck drivers have reported significantly lower performance with engines that require diesel exhaust fluid. Going back to last August when they issued guidance for the manufacturers urging them to update their DEF system software on existing trucks, drivers would be given more time to fix an issue with much lower derailments. That guidance applied only to trucks already on the road. Now, coming up for model year 2027 and newer trucks, they have to follow another set of rules that were established in 2023. But last week, the EPA published a new proposed rule to eliminate the DEF-related derailments altogether for the new trucks. Back in March, they issued additional guidance on DEF systems. This time, the agency went after the sensors, blamed for the erroneous fault codes. The guidance allows manufacturers to use more reliable sensors that could have created compliance problems under the past EPA guidance. Additionally, the Department of Justice announced earlier this year they will no longer pursue criminal charges for tampering with onboard diagnostic devices that control those DEF systems. Now, civil penalties, a.k.a. monetary penalties, can, though, still be issued. Now, all of these DEF-related policy changes have been welcomed with open arms by the drivers out there. Small business truckers have dealt with faulty diesel exhaust fluid systems for years, facing unexpected shutdowns and costly repairs that needlessly take drivers off the road. These are serious operational safety concerns. According to Todd Spencer, we appreciate Administrator Zeldin for listening to the concerns of America's truckers and issuing common sense guidance that keeps our supply chain moving. However, all these changes related to DEF are regulations. They are not ironclad law. A new administration can undo everything just as quickly as this administration has implemented it. Some members of Congress want to prevent that from happening, introducing the DEF Act. That would provide companies with legal protection. House Resolution 9618, again, the DEF Act, would create a statutory safe harbor for diesel emissions guidance issued by the EPA last year and this for a decade. Specifically, the bill would prohibit the EPA from issuing emission standards that are stricter than the existing 2007 and 2010 diesel emission standards. That 10-year moratorium applies also to EPA guidance, including those related to the DEF inducements and the sensors. After the 10-year freeze, the EPA would then be required to provide at least 5 years of advance or lead time before any stricter emission standards would take effect. Those standards would have to stay in place for at least 3 model years before any stricter standards could be made. Now, if more stringent emission standards are proposed in the future, the EPA would then be required, again, via the DEATH Act, to consider the following: vehicle and engine downtime, engine derates and shutdowns, the durability of emissions equipment, repair and replacement cost, resale values, financing and dealer inventories, nationwide regulatory consistency, harmonization across the engine families and vehicle categories. The DEATH Act explicitly states that it does not allow permanent disabling of emission control systems. It also does not exempt vehicles or equipment from existing emission standards. Introduced by a handful of representatives, if this bill passes, basically it would provide trucking stakeholders with more certainty after years of changing emission standards. The DEATH Act provides a vital 10-year legal shield that will protect our agricultural and trucking industries from unnecessary shutdowns, keeping supply chains moving while maintaining existing emission standards. Representative Fishbach says this is a common sense solution for rural America. But in other words, the long story short, we're looking to codify some of these emission changes. We know if the likes of a Biden or Kamala Harris, or heaven forbid, even worse, a Gavin Newsom, were to become president, you look at the standards in California. With the California Air Resources Board, Newsom would be looking to take that and make that nationwide. What a debacle that would be. All right, morning, Vic.
1: Hey, good morning, Steve. Real quick, I don't know if you got that or not. I sent you a thing about 4 o'clock there Saturday morning about the way that the Soviet Union and all the communist countries, the way they've been trying to mess with our elections forever and their methods and everything. In case you was wondering what I was doing up at that time, I was waiting for some agricultural reports to come on, and then I got on the Blue Angels page, and it just, I thought, I wonder if any of those old training films are still around, and there are so many of those training films that are available on YouTube about how to have security, to make sure that the enemy at that time, as they considered it, the communists, as you know, how they could basically affect the American elections. And what really struck me as odd was, where did that education go? Where was that lost on this generation that thinks that socialism and communism was the way? Because a lot of that show how much death that they have created, and how much, I guess you'd say, initiative that they have destroyed. So anyway, because I keep waiting for these agricultural programs to finally say someday, well, we don't need to depend on China, because we're going to develop our own markets and everything. But every one of them, it's the same thing every week. Well, it just depends on China, whether, the market goes up or down and all this other stuff. And that just sticks in my craw like you wouldn't believe. But anyway, when Philip was talking about data and artificial intelligence and everything, they use a type of chip, I don't really understand it, but it simulates the human brain. And it's not the old, I guess you'd say, the ones and zeros and stuff. It thinks in bunches, and then it somehow, some way, it learns those chips that they use. It learns as it goes along to basically change things. And that's why they use such a massive amount of data. And that's one of the data processing centers are, I guess, badly needed. But I believe it's overused, because all I wanted to know was what the simple Navy grandson gave me a filter, and the oil filter, and he says, I don't know if this fits your car or not. Well, it or not. Well, I got the oil for the oil change, but I didn't get the filter. And I went to look up what all that particular filter fit. And you would not believe the massive amount of data I got about oil filters. But none of them told me if that particular filter would fit on the engine and everything in my car.
0: Mm-hmm.
1: So I was out today, and I thought, well, I'll go by Walmart. And you know how all these places, they had their books and all that stuff there, or they had the little thing you could punch in there to get it digitally. Well, when I got to Walmart, it says, scan this QR code to see what filter will fit your engine. And it's like, why am I having to scan a QR code when all I want is something that's terribly simple? Of course, I still have the warranty books, and I'm going to have to look up what it recommended for that. Of course, it'll be a Ford type of product, and then see what it will, what that translates to. But, I mean, we're just using way too much data. And that, and the other part of that was, you remember that guy that, he was supposed to be in charge of computer security, and he quit because he said he didn't agree with Trump's invasion of Iran?
0: Right, right.
1: Well, as it turns out, he had a big failure. Iran is tracking our troop movements through apps or some sort of, you know, like whenever you just visit a page or something, you know, an advertising page, and the next thing you know, you get all this stuff about whatever particular product you're looking for. Well, I guess there's some type of a system that they use for advertisers that IDs, you know, whatever data thing you're using, I'll just say your computer. Well, with that system, they can track where you are at any time that they want to. And apparently Iran has started using that because our guys overseas and in that area, they are using like different apps and stuff on their cell phones. And Iran was saying they're waiting for a ground invasion. So I know a lot of that might just be, you know, bluster.
0: Right. Mm-hmm.
1: But it surprises me that, because they're talking about the ground invasion. And if they are using that particular system, maybe, you know, they will know when we're amassing for a ground invasion or where it's going to happen. I mean, I'm not exactly sure, you know, well, the whole system, but if that is the case, I was trying to think what they call that. It's, anyway, CISA or something like that, you know, I think his name was Ken something, that he said he didn't like it because Trump had started this whole thing with Iran, but he didn't really expand on it. So I don't know if he just messed up and kind of let that slip by him and somebody found out, because there was one of the senators, I won't say that, I was thinking that it was Wyden of Oregon, but I might be wrong on that. But the simple fact of the matter is, it had to be brought up in the Senate that there was this vulnerability. So that was just, I don't know exactly what they're trying to get done over there, but the other thing too is they fell back and negotiated, and supposedly Iran has spread everything out, and that we've seen that same negotiating practice there with Iraq, you know, when they were looking for chemical weapons, and they talked and talked and talked till it all disappeared. So, you know, we just keep doing the same thing over and over again. You mentioned all the fraud. They don't really know where most of that, they don't know where a lot of government money's going. I'll just say it like that. So, you know, I believe Iran is a lot more serious about getting what they want done than what America is. I don't know why. They just don't seem like in America that they're taking advantage of all the properties that we have. I don't know if, you know, maybe whenever Iran was trying to hide all the stuff, the missiles and the you know, the ability to produce drones and all of that. I don't know if they had any satellites or planes that were overflying and could kind of detect the movement or not. So, I might be fully, off the mark on it, but I would think that, they should have made sure, the United States should have made sure that, the Iranians couldn't just, move stuff about willy-nilly. And the other thing is, you know, I'm not a great fan of the Bushes, but the Bush family, they always laid the groundwork, you know, and like they go to the United Nations or they go to Congress or whatever. And I don't know why, because Iran trying to charge tolls on the Straits of Hormuz, that's against, I forget what they call it, the law of the seas or something or whatever. And why Trump just doesn't take that up to the United Nations and make it go to the UN Security Council. Not that anything will matter much, but it's just the point of laying it out and point out how many choke points there is around the world. And if Iran gets away with that, you can bet your bottom dollars that these other people will try it too. So, you know, like I said, you know, the Bushes, they were masters at this stuff, and they would lay the groundwork and basically embarrass other people, make a big point of it or whatever. And then they'd say, you know, well, now we have to take this action or that action, whether you agreed with it. So to me, it just looks to me like that Trump's gotten America into a mess here. I would say it would be a forever war. But somebody's going to have to sit down and think their way out of it, because it appears we're providing money through fraud, you know, to a lot of these terrorist organizations. And we're allowing people to get away with things that really can't be. And Iran, on the other hand, attacking all their neighbors, they're not making any friends either.
0: So right.
1: There's an opportunity there to basically coalesce things and, let's say, whether you like the United Nations or not, and their whole globalist agenda, the simple fact of the matter is that's the quickest and easiest way to bring that all to the forefront, rather than, because Iran's framing this is just a problem with the United States and Israel with Iran. You know, that, you know, they've just separated that out, that that's what the conflict's all about. And that's not it, because everybody around the world is affected by energy prices. So that's just, I, like I said, I don't know, you know, exactly what's going to happen, but that's what I was mentioning. Iran seems a lot more serious about fighting this war and winning this war than we seem to be. And that's all I'll say, Steve.
0: Thank you, Vic. Have a good Monday. Greatest day of the week. Says who?
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0: All right, follow it up on Vic's comments there where he said it just seems to him like Iran seems more intent on fighting and winning the war than we do. I think it's been, pursuing the diplomatic route. Trump gave time and more time. That's in the rearview mirror. I mean, according to Israeli news, real time. Yeah, it looks like a real escalation is underway. The U.S. has informed Israel we're going to escalate strikes against Iran in the coming days, according to the Israeli Broadcasting Authority. Channel 14 reported the U.S. is determined to deploy 100 refueling aircraft throughout Israel. Channel 13 reported that U.S. refueling aircraft were being evacuated from Ramon Airport in Eilat following the targeting of Aqaba, also redeploying significant strike forces to the Middle East, including F-16s from Spangdahlem, Germany, F-35s from Lakenheath, Britain. Yeah, that according to the Wall Street Journal. Advanced fighters and dozens of refueling aircraft being stationed at Israeli Air Force bases rather than Ben-Gurion Airport, kind of reversing recent drawdowns in which B-52s, F-22s, F-15s, and A-10s returned to their home stations following the conflict's onset in March. The deployment includes the 480th Fighter Squadron, which specializes in attacking enemy air defense systems. CENTCOM reported sailors prepared U.S. Marine Corps F-35B stealth fighters to take off aboard the USS Boxer. While the vessel transited the Arabian Sea, the Boxer is the flagship of the Boxer Amphibious Ready Group and the 11th Marine Expeditionary Unit. Air Force Chief of Staff General Wilsbach confirmed that the operation remains ongoing and said regional air power missions are continuing despite repeated attacks on bases there. Yeah, we'll pick up with more following this.
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14: Department of Homeland Security chief says he'll compel states to follow President Trump's election security directives. In a primetime speech last night, Trump warned the American election system is vulnerable to interference and fraud. Today, DHS Secretary Mark Wayne Mullen said he's instructed states to run their voter rolls through a federal database to determine if non-citizens were on the lists, and threatened to withhold federal funding to states that don't comply. President Trump wants to hold Canada responsible for the wildfire smoke that's blanketing millions

0: restaurants where customers ended up getting sick. The cyclosporiasis parasite is causing cases of explosive diarrhea across the country. It was identified in iceberg lettuce used in Taco Bell food. The CDC has confirmed at least 400 cases of the stomach bug across Michigan, Ohio, West Virginia, and Kentucky. Nationwide, there are thousands of cases with more than 100 people hospitalized. I'm Daniel Martindale.
1: Hospital-associated infections are dropping across the United States. The CDC says in 2023, about one in every 38 patients hospitalized on any given day had at least one healthcare-associated infection. That's a lower ratio than the one in every 31 patients back in 2015. I'm Chris Karagi.
2: The Denver Metro forecast on this early Monday. A few passing clouds this morning. Temperatures right around 70 degrees. Going to feel a little muggy out there with high dew points in the lower 50s. For the rest of your Monday, increasing clouds through the afternoon. Not quite as hot. We'll see highs right around 95. Increasing clouds with showers and thunderstorms likely tonight. Low temperatures down to 65. And for Tuesday, partly sunny with afternoon showers and thunderstorms likely. Not quite as hot. We'll see highs near 90. Showers likely Tuesday night. Lows down to 65. Showers and thunderstorms once again Wednesday, highs in the upper 80s. I'm meteorologist Patrice Sutter.
3: Current temperature,
4: 76 degrees.
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0: we go, rolling into a brand new day. Yeah. A Monday. How was your weekend? I know, too short. Just like that, here's the greatest day of the week. Well, let's see what's going on with old Brain Dead here on a Monday for, well, I guess a Friday for you. Morning.
1: Hey, Steve, you had a short weekend there, buddy.
0: Yep, too short for me.
1: Now, the last time I checked, you were over 6 foot tall. So how can that be short?
0: Okay.
1: I mean, come on now.
0: Yeah.
1: Anyway. Oh, yeah. Just running home. But real quick, I want to address something Vic said Friday morning, if I can.
0: Sure.
1: NASCAR has never changed the pushrod V8 engine mandate. That has been from the get-go. Honda is trying to come in. Okay, well, they claim a fourth manufacturer is trying to come in. Everybody in the NASCAR world knows Honda's trying to come in, and they're trying to get the twin cam turbo V6 engines. NASCAR is saying, no, you must run a pushrod V8, and I can't think of the other thing they were trying to put. They were told Honda that they must do. Now, if I remember right, earlier in the season, they said there's some sort of valve or something that they're using as a gauge, which is it's just kind of an offset of what trying to please Honda and trying to get Honda in. So that's never changed, so to speak. But, oh, yeah, we had that little race. Real quick, one other thing I forgot. I was going to mention this. Steve, you're a lifelong baseball fan, right?
0: Yes, sir.
1: Just like I am a baseball fan. Did you know that yesterday was Jackie Robinson's widow's birthday? She turned 104.
0: How about that?
1: Yeah, I know, buddy. So anyway, yeah, we had a little NASCAR race last night. And oh, I'm sorry. I'm still trying to wake up a little bit from doing my Eagle impersonation here. If you watch the front of the front part of the race, it was a snooze fest. I mean, Joey Logano led 323 of 450 laps. Snooze fest.
0: Mm.
1: Realistically, the real part of the racing was from like 6th, 7th, 8th back. That was where the real racing was. I mean, he went out there and just shellacked the field. But I do find it funny, though, that three of the top five cars were the Gibbs cars. And yet, and Bubba Wallace even surprisingly was six. Shane Van Gisenberg was what?
0: Right, fifth.
1: If I remember right.
0: Yes, correct. Now, what was it with only six cars on the lead lap at the end of the day, though? What was the deal?
1: It was a green flag runs. North Wilkesboro has always had the problem with the green flag runs. You get on those long green flag. Can't talk right now. The green flag runs. And you got to get in the pits and off the pits, and you got to get things. You got to have that car set up for that, and it's not a crash fest. I mean, realistically, yes, it's a historical track. Yes, it's been around forever and a day. Yes. Oh well, you know, it's great to have the old tracks coming back, but you know, one of the other things too. I doubt you hit on, but Shane Van Gisenberg finished third in the truck race. Did you hear about that, buddy?
0: I did not. Didn't realize he raced in the truck race.
1: Yeah, he did one of those one-off deals and whatnot. Mm-hmm. And a lot of there were some of the drivers after the race that had to have medical attention because they were so dehydrated because their cool suit stopped working during the race. And the only thing that really saved Van Gisenberg is in his helmet, he's got these little fans going. So he can still stay somewhat cool, but their cool suit stopped working. So this weekend we're going to head to Indy, and the top five has not changed pretty much, except Hamlin, Blaney, and Reddick have all clinched playoff spots. And like I've said before, if you are around, say, top 12 down to the 22nd position, I would really be trying to make myself into the playoffs. That should be the ultimate goal right now. So, yeah, we're running to Indy. Hamlin has padded his lead a little bit over Reddick and Blaney, because has our two bowl at Tom Holler friend, has he checked in tonight or not?
0: I think he's spending some time with the hot blonde wife right now.
1: Okay. Anyway, you know, Hamlin's not totally out of the woods yet. If he goes on a string of bad races, he can lose the regular season championship to Blaney. Blaney's right there in striking distance. He's not too far out. Reddick's had a bad few races. I mean, look at right now. He got tied up with, what was his name? Christopher Bell there for a minute, if I remember right, on pit road, trying to get in and out of pit road. So anything's possible. But, you know, like I said, though, anything can and will happen. But right now, if the playoffs were to start today, Austin Cindric would be in, Erik Jones would be out. So, did you see that Richard Childress went racing over the weekend, buddy?
0: Somebody did send me a little link to that, one of the, like a local track or something. And
1: Yeah, Stafford Speedway. I mean, Richard Childress, he's what, 80?
0: 80 years old, I think. Yeah, yeah.
1: Yeah. Still get in there wheeling that car. Hey, you know what? He might be able to take Kyle Busch's place, the Austin Hill's place in that Kyle Busch car. I think that'd be pretty sweet deal, but it's just me speaking. But speaking of Austin Hill, matter of fact, did you hear that him and Connor Zilich failed pre-race inspection twice, and Ross Chastain failed it three times? So
0: what's the penalty for three times? Three times and you're out? What's the deal?
1: You have to start at the rear of the field, and you had to go make a pass-through penalty. So even from the get-go, he was one lap down. And, I mean, Ryan Blaney, he had to have his steering box changed out, which NASCAR claims is an unapproved adjustment, which, okay, I see why. Also, Todd Gilliland is coming back to front row next year. But speaking of front row, Lane Riggs is currently running in the truck series for Front Row Motorsports, and he doesn't know what he's doing next year. There is some major uncertainty as to what's going on. Now, he wants to go to the Cup Series, so can he make it? Who knows? That's the bigger question. But do you want to hit a break and come back?
0: We can take care of that. That sounds like a plan to me. Plenty of room for you at 844-844-3388. The greatest day of the week.
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0: on into Monday. All right, welcome back, Brain Dead.
1: You got to pay the bills somehow, Steve, right?
0: Bingo.
1: Yep. Now, you remember last week in Atlanta, Bubba Wallace went below the yellow line and got penalized by NASCAR?
0: And all the controversy, and NASCAR stood by their decision.
1: I still say it's a stupid decision. He was forced down there by Ty Gibbs. He did not gain a position, and he was back. And the SMT data shows he was backing out just a little bit. But when you're running 200 miles an hour, or 150, 200 miles an hour, whatever it is, you know, you're not going to check up like that without causing the big wreck. I mean, they really didn't have a big wreck at all, which was kind of unusual for the Atlanta race. But, you know, NASCAR I see why they did it and why they thought that way, but, you know, that, my opinion, though, I don't agree with it. But this is the heartwarming news of the day, Steve. Did you hear that Braxton Bush, the late Kyle Busch's
0: yes.
1: son, won his first race since Dad's passing? You see that?
0: Very emotional. I saw the video of his mom giving him a hug.
1: Mm-hmm. Yep. That's and he dedicated it to his dad. I mean, Braxton, though, he's going to be something. He's going to be one of these ones you can watch, put your eye on, to kind of watch for. Watch the rest of the.
0: And he did the tribute where he did the traditional the bow like his daddy did with the checkered flag. How cool was that?
1: Yes, that fitting tribute, fitting. And let's just say if I was a NASCAR driver, I would try to reach out to him and try to still be there. I mean, yeah, Kyle's no longer here, but he's still going to need that role model, that figure, father figure, to try to get him in the Cup, because I'd like to see him Daytona 500 champion. I'd like to see him a three-time Cup champion. You know, I'd like to see him win, you know, 100 races. You know, it's going to be fun to see him growing up. But real quick, you know, you had Rubber Duck over there talking about IndyCar. I don't know if you caught this or not, but after 25 years, that's a long time. Scott Dixon is leaving Chip Ganassi Racing. There's a name that'll ring a few bells with you, right?
0: Chip Ganassi, but not the what was his name? Dixon?
1: Scott Dixon. He's going over to Arrow McLaren next season. So that's kind of a shocker. I mean, I was figuring retirement. I was figuring, you know, but I wasn't figuring him after 25 years leaving Chip Ganassi. Pappy checked in. I heard a rumor about him over the weekend, Steve. I need him to clarify something.
0: Something to do with donuts by chance?
1: Yeah, I heard that he is going to have a D.A.R.E. program started up, buddy. When is he going to get out of the whole police mentality? I mean, donut addict rehabilitation and education is not going to help his case. None to get free donuts anymore, Steve. So, have a good morning, Steve. We'll see you later.
0: There you go. Right. Donut rehab. All right. It's 844-844-3388. So, with a pair of truck parking pilot initiatives on the table, Florida's turnpike officials are turning to you, the truckers, for feedback on proposed projects. Last Thursday, the group hosting some virtual open house sessions to discuss initiatives. According to the turnpike officials, the two truck parking pilot projects will help to better understand parking demand and evaluate the potential operational improvements. Now, the projects include the Turkey Lake Service Plaza. That's the 263-mile marker. The tandem lot truck parking pilot allows singles overflow parking within the tandem lot when parking spaces at the site are full, while continuing to accommodate tandem and double trailer staging operations. Then the West Palm Beach Service Plaza, the 94-mile marker, provides real-time truck parking availability information for the site through a variety of communication channels, helping drivers make more informed parking decisions before arriving at the facility. Gordon said the meetings were intended to help ensure the pilot projects are informed by the needs and the experience of the drivers and the companies that are going to use them. All right. Meanwhile, the FMCSA denying a Mississippi charity group's request for some relief from regulations in a notice published July 17. The FMCSA announced the decision to deny an application from Diamond Excursion Ladies Edition, doing business as Project Gap, for exemptions from commercial driver's license and electronic logging device regulations. Project Gap, which provides food and other necessary supplies to underserved communities and natural disaster victims, ask for the regulatory relief on behalf of their drivers, who they say are unpaid volunteers, requiring CDL and ELD compliance posed a significant burden on our ability to serve affected communities, particularly during emergencies and natural disasters, according to the group. The FMCSA received 81 public comments on the exemption request. Of those, 75 commenters opposed granting the exemption. Directly from the FMCSA notice, some of the commenters suggested alternatives that are available to the applicant. First, the organization could operate several smaller non-CDL trucks to move goods. Secondly, a local LTL freight company could be hired to move the goods for them safely. Thirdly, sponsors could donate drivers and equipment to move the goods for this organization and take a tax credit for the lost time and associated costs on a per-trip basis. Now, one anonymous commenter said if they want to skirt around the law, then get a box truck small enough to accommodate the request. Another commenter said, a valid CDL ensures a measure of safety. Find volunteers who have a CDL or sell the semi and get something smaller. Yeah, how far could you be going to pick up donations that you actually need an electronic logging device and not qualify for short haul, they ask. FMCSA ultimately opted to deny the request because Project Gap failed to establish that the exemptions would likely achieve a level of safety equivalent to or greater than that level achieved without the exemption. They told the group to do a careful review of the regulations, determine whether there's any practical alternatives already available that would allow the applicant to conduct their motor carrier operations. How's the economy doing? Well, according to the Port of L.A., it must be doing okay. The Port of Los Angeles moved just over 1 million TEUs in the month of June, the best June in 118 years, and only the third time the port has ever crossed the 1 million TEU mark, with imports up 13% year over year, according to the executive director. He said importers are kind of advancing cargo now opportunistically rather than following the seasonal patterns, partly ahead of what is going to be Section 301 tariffs, replacing the Section 122 tariffs coming up here in a few days on July 24th. Average truck turn times have improved to 62 minutes, down from 97 minutes at the peak back in 2021. Now, he warned that that same July 24th date also eliminates what is known as the de minimis provisions that's going to hit small retailers and consolidators reliant on platforms like Shein and Alibaba with new compliance burdens. Then a second tranche of Section 301 tariffs could still reshuffle the supply chains. But a gangbuster month of June. Clear lines at 844-844-3388. 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
3: Department of Homeland Security chief says he'll compel states to follow President Trump's election security directives. In a primetime speech last night, Trump warned the American election system is vulnerable to interference and fraud. Today, DHS Secretary Mark Wayne Mullen said he's instructed states to run their voter rolls through a federal database to determine if non-citizens were on the lists and threatened to withhold federal funding to states that don't comply. President Trump wants to hold Canada responsible for the wildfire smoke that's blanketing millions in the Midwest and Mid-Atlantic. In a post on Truth Social, President Trump said the cost of pollution from the smoke will be added to the tariffs Canada already pays. The U.S. is hitting key Iranian infrastructure as it expands its attacks. U.S. Central Command didn't provide details of its new strikes, but Iranian news reports claim U.S. forces struck a railway station and six bridges across Iran, killing at least eight. Iran's Islamic Revolutionary Guard claims it retaliated with strikes against U.S. targets located in the Middle East. I'm Chris Caraggio.
4: The Denver Metro forecast on this early Monday. A few passing clouds this morning. Temperatures right around 70 degrees. Going to feel a little muggy out there with high dew points in the lower 50s. For the rest of your Monday, increasing clouds through the afternoon. Not quite as hot. We'll see highs right around 95. Increasing clouds with showers and thunderstorms likely tonight. Low temperatures down to 65. And for Tuesday, partly sunny with afternoon showers and thunderstorms likely. Not quite as hot. We'll see highs near 90. Showers likely Tuesday night, lows down to 65. Showers and thunderstorms once again Wednesday, highs in the upper 80s. I'm meteorologist Patrice Sutter.
5: Current temperature
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0: to pick it up where we left off there. Multitasking, I apologize. Yeah, getting the update on one fatality in the flash flooding that occurred not too far from the secret bunker Friday. Now, it was incredible, like 4.5 inches of rain in a very short period of time. One dead, two or three hospitalized. Actually, I saw a video, a Metro bus stranded in floodwaters up to the passenger seats. You can hear some of the audio from inside the bus where they're kind of complaining about, it can't take this long to get a boat from downtown. Where's the help? Meanwhile, good morning, Steve, and the overnight crew. Happy Monday, sir. Dave checking in from the Three Fat Truckers. Headed down the gorge this morning. Hope everybody has a wonderful Monday. And then Kevin, good morning to the overnight crew. Hey there, up and at 'em. Rick in Columbus on board. And what do you say? Hey, Mike. It's the greatest day of the week, you say, huh?
1: I didn't say that. Captain Ron's the only one supposed to say that, as far as I know. But anyways, we're kicking off another one, starting another one, getting going. Oh, Monday through Friday, Your Honor, 2-day weekend. Seems strange having a 2-day weekend.
0: How are you enjoying? How you liking that?
1: I'll tell you what, it's something to get used to there. Not having to worry about asking for a Saturday off, or the other thing is not being in the total overnight thing there. I actually got to stay up till 8:30, 9 o'clock last night. Didn't have to go to bed before, while everybody else is having dinner or going somewhere to have ice cream or anything like that. So, it's kind of a switch up a little bit. So it's, kind of feel like I get a whole weekend compared to what we used to do there. Heck, sometimes we were lucky to feel like we got half a day, let alone 34 hours. But anyways, hey, did you catch any of the racing news over the weekend at all? Did you get a chance to see anything there going on? Not really NASCAR itself, but, some of the other racing stuff.
0: Well, yeah, you sent me the video there of Kyle's young one. Was it Brett Brexton and his win? Yes, about that.
1: Yeah,
0: and then
1: first win since his dad passed away. So hopefully he's on track to continue on doing what he's been doing. And who was that other old guy out there on the track?
0: Right, 80-year-old Richard Childress, huh? Now, looks like he got into a little bumping and banging out there. That car was pretty tore up by the end of the day.
1: Hey, when you're 80 years old and you have all the money behind the car, guess what you can do with the car?
0: Wreck it.
1: Anything you want.
0: Right.
1: That's right. Hey, I think it was Kyle Busch that always said it was always checkers or wreckers?
0: Mm-hmm.
1: I'm thinking. So anyways there, but now it's good to see, and I'm glad the only thing that got tore up was his car. At 80 years old, it's good to see him out there, but if you don't bounce back, you don't
0: right.
1: bounce back from the bumps and bruises the way you used to there anymore.
0: You're telling me.
1: Yeah, exactly. I'm feeling that myself a lot of times.
0: I'm feeling it this morning.
1: Oh, what did you do, Your Honor? You weren't on a ladder, were you?
0: I was on the pool deck. I was putting up some solar lights yesterday. We had rain the night before. We actually have carpeting, like outdoor carpeting on the deck, but it's a couple of years old. And some moss was growing on the carpet on the stairs. When I hit that first step, whoop, I went down like a sack of potatoes down. Luckily, it was only 4 steps, but.
1: Okay. Well, I bet you I know what the princess has got you scheduled to do next weekend.
0: They're getting new carpet today.
1: Oh, it's not even making it to the weekend,
0: right? Right.
1: All right. Anyway, hopefully you're okay.
0: I don't think I have any broke. I hit my right side, the back, man. It's sore. I don't think I broke anything. No, you know, could have been worse. Scrapped up the elbow and stuff, but I'll survive.
1: Yeah. All right.
0: Got a sore derriere.
1: Yeah, I understand. 3 points of contact, Your Honor. 3 points of contact at all times. But anyway, so, glad to hear that was the worst of it there, and you're still mobile and able to get up and run the show for us. I mean,
0: right.
1: This whole industry here kind of relies on you for the overnights now. So, anyways, we're not saying you can't go away or anything, but you can't go away.
0: That's good to know.
1: That's right. But anyways, Your Honor, so now we were just checking in. We survived the storms out here for the most part, I think. There's some tree damage and stuff. Heard the family up in upstate New York, up by Rochester, I guess they got some good severe weather come through there over the weekend. And so they had some tree damage up in the areas up there, but I didn't hear about anybody without power. So not that drastic, but that's about all we got, I guess. You know, didn't really pay attention to any of the news over the weekend. Kind of just, as I say, doing the weekend thing now, and I kind of check out from everything else and do my thing and don't pay attention to the rest of the world. So as always, you know, we rely on you for hearing the weather and catching up with the news there. You know, you give it to us every half hour here. So, and a couple new advertisers on there I'm hearing, so that's a good thing.
0: That's a positive, yep.
1: Anyways, now we'll be about a minute and a half from going through our dead zone, so I guess we'll let you see what, hey, you know what you can do? You can do some due diligence, Your Honor.
0: All right, finding a more intelligent caller may be difficult here on a Monday, because a lot of people are snoozing. They ain't got their week started yet. So, yeah, room for you at 844-844-3388. All right, it looks like Tuesday could be a very active day weather-wise. For several days, forecasters have been kind of highlighting this pretty significant cold front that's going to be dropping in out of Canada. Storms may envelop much from the Great Lakes to the Tennessee Valley. There's a level 2 threat enveloping much of Virginia, northern Tennessee, southern Kentucky. They're already highlighting what they're calling level 3. That's where the Storm Prediction Center is saying a pretty significant risk of strong storm activity that's kind of enveloping the southeastern Indiana, northern half of Kentucky, about the southern half of Ohio. Much of northern West Virginia, right on up into the heart of Pennsylvania. So we're talking from Louisville to Lexington to Cincinnati, Dayton, Columbus, Pittsburgh, that entire zone. Yeah, break it down from the Southwest Ohio Weather Center. Tuesday's severe weather threat is significant, but there is an off-ramp we could take. Breaking down the details, which is right now considered significant by the Storm Prediction Center. Some of this has already been discussed, but it's important enough to go over again. The Storm Prediction Center has most of this region, as they call it, the tri-state, under a level 3 out of 5 risk. That's a significant risk for this region, something we typically only see a few times a year. Yeah, all severe weather hazards are possible, damaging potentially hurricane force wind gusts, large hail, and tornadoes. This powerful area of low pressure is going to track across southern Canada, drag in a strong cold front through the region. Ahead of that front, deep moisture will combine with warm to hot surface temperatures and colder air aloft. That combination could create extreme instability, known as CAPE, or in weather geek terms, a potential enormous amount of storm fuel. Unlike several of our recent severe weather setups, wind shear does not appear to be lacking this time. Shear levels may be unusually strong for this time of year, more than sufficient to support the development and maintenance of organized intense thunderstorms. The biggest question revolves around what happens Monday night into Tuesday morning. There's a couple of different scenarios in the forecast model. Number one, a strong MCS, mesoscale convective system, develops across the Midwest late Monday, moves into the region for Tuesday morning. Widespread rain and thunderstorms. Should that happen, the atmosphere could take quite a beating. Yeah, morning storms could disrupt and stabilize the environment, potentially reducing, possibly significantly, a severe weather threat later in the day Tuesday. Scenario number two, the MCS misses our area, weakens before arriving or never fully develops. That would leave us little, maybe no rain Tuesday morning. That's the scenario we do not want to see. A mostly dry morning would allow strong destabilization to occur, creating an environment for severe thunderstorms in the afternoon and evening. Under that scenario, significant, intense, severe storms would be possible. So as you can see, what happens Monday night, Tuesday morning will have a huge influence on how serious that threat becomes later Tuesday. The ceiling, they say, for this event is high. Severe weather threat should be taken seriously. Yeah, morning thunderstorms could reduce that threat substantially for later in the day. Let's hope we take that route, because without it, things could be very ugly in this region. Yeah, we'll have continuing or pouring over the latest data as we roll into a Monday here, looking to resolve some of the remaining uncertainties. Hopefully we'll have a clearer picture by later Monday afternoon. Sometimes, though, the details don't come fully into focus until the actual morning of the event. Expect some changes and adjustments to the Storm Prediction Center's severe weather risk map as the new data becomes available and we get closer to Tuesday. That is simply the reality of severe weather forecasting. Patience is a virtue. Now, stay weather aware. Make sure you have a severe weather safety plan in place for Tuesday. It may become necessary.
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0: as we roll on through the late night, early morning hours. I get back to, let me see, is that Robert?
1: Yes, Your Honor. I've got a, usually I can talk about racing and some other things y'all like to talk about, but I want to talk about SpaceX this morning.
0: Okay.
1: And what their plans are, because I don't know if you're aware, and I wanted to lay out the scope of what's about to happen very soon. That's why I wanted to warn you about it, because I think you know they're expanding a lot.
0: Mm-hmm.
1: And that they're already famous for reusing rockets, that they land the rockets and reuse the rocket.
0: Mm-hmm.
1: And sometimes they're up to 30-something times reusing a rocket. You can imagine that it's grown quite a bit just in the reuse area, the fact that they're reusing so many rockets. They're not throwing them away every time they use it.
0: Correct.
1: It's substantial. I mean, the return on that. Well, I think you're aware of the new Starship that they're working on.
0: Yeah, the next test flight. We were mentioning it's supposed to be coming up Thursday or Friday. They're going to try again for this test flight 13.
1: And this will be the final suborbital flight of the Starship, because guess what? They have not orbited the Earth yet with the Starship. And he hasn't orbited yet, okay? So I'm going to point that out, that it's about to change substantially when they start reusing these large boosters regularly, because they're going to... That's what I wanted to call about the scope of what we're talking about. At the present time, we have two launch towers with the Starship, correct?
0: Mm-hmm.
1: Two big launch towers, and those are in South Texas. But guess what? There are about to be 4 to 5 more launch towers in Florida for the Starship, okay?
0: Correct, right, at the Cape.
1: So that's 7 now, right? That's 7 right there, and that's going to be very soon. And they're going to be reusing these large boosters also, okay? So like I said before, the scope is going to grow a large amount when they start reusing these large boosters, the return on the investment. And the reason for my call is because, guess what? They bought a very large piece of land in Florida that would make the previous areas, like in Louisiana, that will make the previous areas in Florida and Texas look small. And I'm not kidding. I'm talking a large area. So you've got a lot of starships coming at your way. Mm-hmm. That's how I want to warn y'all that this is going to be incredible. In a very short amount of time, in a couple of years, they're going to be landing a lot of equipment on the moon, so that when man gets there, he's got all the equipment to work with. So they're going to be launching a lot of rockets to the moon very soon.
0: Supposedly on a very regular basis, if all goes to plan. You are correct.
1: Yes, and so that's why I wanted to warn you about the SpaceX. Because it's going to grow a lot, and it's, I mean, I can't imagine, because the thing is, you're not going to believe Elon Musk. I guess he's got high hopes. Okay, I want to talk about his high hopes, what they want to do on the moon. Are you ready? Can you imagine on the Earth how big a Tesla factory is, how large that is here on Earth? Well, they're going to build 10 times the size of that on the moon. No joke. So that's all I'm saying. We got a lot of stuff going on. Yes, sir. So, yes, I plan to be calling you about all this as it goes along, because it's quite incredible. And like I said, this is the last suborbital flight. The next flight will be the first orbital flight. But very soon, it's going to be routine. And, I mean, I don't know how to put it. It's going to be, I can't believe it, but it's going to be true. That's going to be a very big operation and routine. So I can't imagine it, but it's very true, okay?
0: As the president likes to say, it's going to be huge, huge. Hey, we got a first-time caller code coming your way, Robert. $60 voucher for Hot Shot Secret. 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
9: Department of Homeland Security chief says he'll compel states to follow President Trump's election security directives. In a primetime speech last night, Trump warned the American election system is vulnerable to interference and fraud. Today, DHS Secretary Mark Wayne Mullen said he's instructed states to run their voter rolls through a federal database to determine if non-citizens were on the lists, and threatened to withhold federal funding to states that don't comply. President Trump wants to hold Canada responsible for the wildfire smoke that's blanketing millions in the Midwest and Mid-Atlantic. The wildfires burning in Canada are hitting cities including Toledo, Detroit, Milwaukee, and New York the hardest. In a post on Truth Social, President Trump said the cost of pollution from the smoke will be added to the tariffs Canada already pays. The U.S. is hitting key Iranian infrastructure as it expands its attacks. U.S. Central Command didn't provide details of its new strikes, but Iranian news reports claim U.S. forces struck a railway station and six bridges across Iran, killing at least eight. Iran's Islamic Revolutionary Guard claims it retaliated with strikes against U.S. targets located in the Middle East. California

0: patients back in 2015. I'm Chris Caraggio.
1: The Denver Metro forecast on this early Monday. A few passing clouds this morning. Temperatures right around 70 degrees. Going to feel a little muggy out there with high dew points in the lower 50s. For the rest of your Monday, increasing clouds through the afternoon. Not quite as hot. We'll see highs right around 95. Increasing clouds with showers and thunderstorms likely tonight. Low temperatures down to 65. And for Tuesday, partly sunny with afternoon showers and thunderstorms likely. Not quite as hot. We'll see highs near 90. Showers likely Tuesday night. Lows down to 65. Showers and thunderstorms once again Wednesday. Highs in the upper 80s. I'm meteorologist Patrice Sutter.
2: Current temperature
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11: This is America in the Morning from Westwood One. Good morning, I'm John Trout. It's Monday, July 20th, 2026. Here's what's coming up on America in the Morning.
12: Three U.S. service members are dead and a fourth is missing as the U.S. and Iran trade strikes again over the weekend. I'm John Stolness in Washington.
13: Ontario, Canada has 191 active wildfires.
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15: There's seemingly a front runner in the Democratic race to unseat Senator Susan Collins in Maine. I'm Clayton Neville.
16: Andrew and Tristan Tate were arrested Saturday in Miami after UK prosecutors brought further rape and other charges against them. I'm Julie Walker.
11: The latest from Washington.

0: down to 65. Showers and thunderstorms once again Wednesday, highs in the upper 80s. I'm meteorologist Patrice Sutter.
1: Current temperature
2: 73 degrees.
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11: Good morning. It's Washington, D.C., and it's hazy again because of Canada. We're going to get into all the details of that and what we can do about it coming up in a moment. But it's not good here in your nation's capital. We're on our flagship station, WMAL, and coast to coast on our Salem Radio Network. 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

0: U.S. troops serving in Jordan suffered casualties over the weekend after a barrage of ballistic missile attacks, medium-range missiles that Iran still has a certain possession and functionality for, pummeled the base there, according to CENTCOM. The president responded with more attacks against Iran, and it looks like we're on the brink of widening the war again against Iran. This was after a couple of months of negotiations and efforts for diplomacy. We're going to give you the details of where things stand right now and what the president and secretary of state said about it in just about 60 seconds. But we're starting a brand new week here, and I want to thank everyone who helped families in Venezuela receive emergency relief through this partnership we've got with Food for the Poor. Your generosity really made a difference. Now, starting today, we've got a brand new banner over there at LarryOshow.com because I'm asking you to think about another challenge that doesn't get nearly enough attention, hunger. Not hunger as like a talking point that politicians use, and not hunger as some statistic that you see coming out of the UN. I mean hunger as a daily reality for parents trying to feed their children. In 17 nations, Food for the Poor serves all across Latin America and the Caribbean. 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Thank you for that. Over the weekend, as I just mentioned, U.S. troops suffered casualties in Jordan thanks to a medium-range ballistic missile launched from Iran. This has opened up a whole new chapter in the military conflict. And here's Secretary of State Rubio flying back from an event over the weekend where he spoke on the tarmac about this situation. Secretary Rubio.
1: I mean, Iran's economy is a shambles. They're 300% inflation, particularly on licensing goods. They have dwindling revenues to pay, even their own payroll. They have food shortages. They have a drought, which we didn't cause. But they have a gasoline shortage and a fuel shortage. All these problems existed before all this began. They've just gotten worse. They will continue to get worse. And one of the reasons why Iran is a shambles, they're a rich country. Iran is a rich country. One of the reasons why Iran is a shambles is because every penny that this regime there gets, be it through sanctions relief or through the oil they're able to get out, they invested in Hezbollah. They invested in Hamas. They spent billions of dollars supporting militias in Iraq, Hezbollah, and Hamas. They should be spending billions of dollars supporting the people of Iran. They should be spending themselves building the country. But instead, they choose to respond to terrorism. So I think there's a growing awareness of that inside of Iran. And I think there's even a growing awareness of that among some of the people in their government. In fact, we have heard that from some of the people in their government. But obviously, you know, there's a tension there, and we'll see how that plays out. I can't tell you how it's going to play out. It's up to them.
0: After the news, the two service members were killed. One was missing, and four more were sent to the hospital. By the way, those four have now been discharged, and they're back. The president said enough is enough. It's time to punish Iran for what they did, and punish them they did. They carried out airstrikes on Sunday. Iran rapidly responded. Then two U.S. bases in Kuwait were targeted in response to more than a week of intense attacks, according to Breitbart's write-up. The preliminary deal, which aimed at ending the war, has basically collapsed. That's the memorandum of understanding. The president spoke about this himself as he was on his way to New York for the World Cup final. Here's what he had to say yesterday.
2: This is a far bigger job that we're doing. We were doing a little job of stopping them from having a certain capability. Now we're just ending it. So it's really not the same thing. What we're doing now is we're ending any chance where they could have a nuclear missile. If you look at it, after a week and a half, not 4 weeks, a week and a half, 2 weeks, we stopped them from probably, but I don't want to have the word probably.
0: He went on to say specifically about the strikes that were directly in response to the killed or missing U.S. troops. Here's the president again.
2: Well, we feel very badly, but, you know, those great people, those great patriots are out there fighting that Iran cannot have a nuclear weapon. Iran has been very, very badly damaged. They've lost everything almost militarily. They've got very little left. They've got some missiles. They've got some drones. They've got some manufacturing ability, not much. We control the strait. They don't control anything. So we'll see what happens. But we hit them very hard again tonight. And we did that in honor of the probably three, it's probably three, as opposed to two, great patriots.
0: Yeah, they're saying probably three because, again, there's one that is missing right now. And we're not sure exactly what the disposition is of that third soldier. We believe it's a member of the United States Army. Meanwhile, over the weekend, gas prices have now jumped to an average of $4 a gallon. The president says we control the strait, but all eyes will be on the strait today as one anticipates Iran to attempt to bully and intimidate ships passing through, if ships even dare to pass through. We'll keep an eye on it, and we'll keep watching as this now develops here on the 20th day of July, just a couple of months before the election. 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
8: Department of Homeland Security chief says he'll compel states to follow President Trump's election security directives. In a primetime speech last night, Trump warned the American election system is vulnerable to interference and fraud. Today, DHS Secretary Mark Wayne Mullen said he's instructed states to run their voter rolls through a federal database to determine if non-citizens were on the lists and threatened to withhold federal funding to states that don't comply. President Trump wants to hold Canada responsible for the wildfire smoke that's blanketing millions in the Midwest and Mid-Atlantic. The wildfires burning in Canada are hitting cities including Toledo, Detroit, Milwaukee, and New York the hardest. In a post on Truth Social, President Trump said the cost of pollution from the smoke will be added to the tariffs Canada already pays. The U.S. is hitting key Iranian infrastructure as it expands its attacks. U.S. Central Command didn't provide details of its new strikes, but Iranian news reports claim U.S. forces struck a railway station and six bridges across Iran, killing at least eight. Iran's Islamic Revolutionary Guard claims it retaliated with strikes against U.S. targets located in the Middle East. California's Taylor Farms is being investigated as the source of the cyclosporiasis outbreak in the Midwest. Daniel Martindale has details.
9: NBC News reports Taylor Farms supplied lettuce and other produce to Taco Bell restaurants where customers ended up getting sick. The cyclosporiasis parasite is causing cases of explosive diarrhea across the country. It was identified in iceberg lettuce used in Taco Bell food. The CDC has confirmed at least 400 cases of the stomach bug across Michigan, Ohio, West Virginia, and Kentucky. Nationwide, there are thousands of cases with more than 100 people hospitalized. I'm Daniel Martindale.
8: Hospital-associated infections are dropping across the United States. The CDC says in 2023, about one in every 38 patients hospitalized on any given day had at least one healthcare-associated infection. That's a lower ratio than the one in every 31 patients back in 2015. I'm Chris Caraggio.
10: Westbound C-470 still closed between Ken Carroll and Bowles because of an accident at Bowles. Northbound I-25, an accident at 20th. That's blocking three right lanes. Looks like about a 50-minute delay right now through that area. And stop-and-go traffic along northbound I-25 because of an accident at 84th. Slow from about U.S. 36. With traffic, I'm Tim McLaughlin.
11: Colorado prohibits the use of handheld cell phones

0: Showers likely Tuesday night, lows down to 65. Showers and thunderstorms once again Wednesday, highs in the upper 80s. I'm meteorologist Patrice Sutter.
1: Current temperature
2: 75 degrees.
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4: 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Are we facing major problems, or is Trump making it all up?
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0: US.
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8: 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We have a simple rule of thumb. If the mainstream corporate legacy media seems to be ignoring a story, then it's pretty important, probably. I imagine the President of the United States giving a national address from the White House about something as important as foreign interference in our elections. Something that last I checked, the Democrats were pretty concerned about during the first Trump administration. They spent a lot of money investigating that. If you remember the Mueller investigation, they were sure that our elections had been hacked. I think that's the word they kept using, hacked. Now they pretend it doesn't exist because President Trump is raising the red flags over China's efforts to influence our elections. Well, we're going to continue to spend some time focusing on that story. And to that end, in our 8 o'clock hour, we're going to be joined by John Solomon, who was an advisor to the president on the details of his speech and exactly

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0: Along the Front Range, this is the Jeff and Bill Show, where you hear both sides. Now, Billy, I need to apologize. Yeah. I clearly had no idea what I was thinking when I chose Argentina on Friday at the end of the show, going, hey, I'll take them. And you're like, yeah, I'll take Spain.
1: Yeah,
0: I'll take
1: Spain. That was, yeah, you handed me a full house is what it was. I'm like, all righty. I will happily take that one. Oddly enough, now it was funny. One of my kids had on their Argentina Messi jersey yesterday. We're somewhat crushed about the result. I, however, made the very judicious choice and wore Barcelona, which is the club out of Barcelona, Spain. Yep. Yeah, so you've got Barcelona, Spain. Lamine Yamal plays for Barcelona now, and Messi played for Barcelona years ago. So I just covered all my bases. I just made sure that...
0: Of course we should expect that from Bill
1: Thorpe.
0: Yeah,
1: I did. I covered all my bases.
0: He's
1: on
0: an unaffiliated.
1: One.
0: So yeah, exactly. even in a soccer
1: that is fantastic.
0: Jersey choice, he's unaffiliated.
1: Yep, totally unaffiliated yesterday. It was... They'll have to talk about that after, with Blake and stuff. That was interesting. There were a lot of lessons in that one. A lot.
0: Yeah, one of them being, it's time to retire, Madonna.
1: That we got to talk. Okay, we got to talk. Yeah, well, okay, we're gonna save on that one.
0: Wrong outfit
1: show.
0: When you're 67.
1: Yeah, that was interesting. And there was a friend of mine who was out at a watch party in San Francisco, and I can't wait to tell you what they thought of the halftime show, because he and I are texting, because he and I are really big music guys.
0: Yeah.
1: So, in all honesty, he was much more interested in the halftime show than he was the game. He was so much more interested in that.
0: I thought
1: it
0: was pretty good, actually. Justin Bieber, and then BDS, who else was
1: question
0: out
1: is,
0: there?
1: No one there from Mexico. Because if you think about it, Madonna from America, Bieber's from Canada, but there's no Mexican performer.
0: I just thought that was
1: weird. Yeah, Shakira does like the whole, and so I'm sitting there going, is she supposed to represent all like South
0: Where's
1: America,
0: she from?
1: Central America? I don't remember. It's like South America, so
0: somewhere.
1: Yeah, I don't remember. But I'm like, is this like one of those things where we're just going to say they all kind of sound the same? I don't because they all speak. What are we doing here? I just was surprised that they didn't have any sort of
0: Bieber, Latin American.
1: Yeah. After Bieber came out, I'm like, oh, there's got to be a Mexican
0: performer.
1: She's from
0: Colombia.
1: There we go. Yeah, but after they hit Biebs, I'm like, there's got to be a Mexican performer. Nope. brought Burna Boy out, though. That was cool. But we'll talk about that in a
0: Which
1: sec.
0: Which one was Burna
1: He's the guy
0: Boy?
1: That came out with Shakira.
0: Oh,
1: the big, tall,
0: that guy?
1: African. Yeah, yeah.
0: Yeah.
1: Dude's from Nigeria. He's really good. He's really, really good. And to see him out there, that was really cool. Although, they had him dancing with all the kids. So he looked like

0: Yeah.
1: All right, we'll get
0: that
1: to,
0: was weird.
1: We'll get to the show. Paulus making the rounds over the weekend on both Fox and CNN, talking about socialism, but not in a way that might actually be helpful. We'll get into his interviews during the 7 o'clock hour. DJ Summers with Common Sense Institute is going to join us on what I consider to be a earth-shattering, groundbreaking research project with the Common Sense Institute, where they looked at what is our effective tax rate, right? Everybody runs out there and says, oh, it's 4.6%, 4.6%, that's your income tax. But when you tack on all the fees that we have to pay, it's a much different picture, and it actually makes sense as to why we're all freaking broke in the state. So DJ Summers, big, big impact research project coming out. We'll talk with him in the 8 o'clock hour. And then David Oleski, special agent in charge, DEA, Rocky Mountain Field Division, joining us live in studio. He's got a big announcement coming as well. All the news and all the hot topics, including Madonna's outfit, on the show this morning. Now it's time for the news.
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3: Happy Monday. Good morning, 69 with some high clouds as the sun rises in Denver, 68 in the Springs, expecting a high of 100 today. 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Our top story, police are investigating after two Sunday shootings killed a man and wounded three others in Denver. The first shooting happened early Sunday in the 8,000 block of East 12th Avenue. Two people were taken to the hospital with gunshot wounds. The second shooting happened later in the morning in the 1100 block of Columbine Street. Two people were hospitalized and one died from his injuries. No information about possible suspects. There was also a shooting during the day in Commerce City at a 7-Eleven that left one person in critical condition, and at least one man is dead and eight others are in area hospitals with gunshot wounds after at least two people opened fire at the Ultra Lounge at 9755 East Hamden last night. The condition of the victims is not known currently, and Denver police trying to learn more details. Attacks in the Middle East continue after three American service members died. U.S. CENTCOM confirms an Iranian strike killed two U.S. service members and left one missing, while another was killed in action in Iraq. Iran's supreme leader is vowing to widen the war if the U.S. continues to attack the Islamic Republic. Ro Khanna on Fox News on Sunday.
4: But the problem is that we've gotten into a foreign war with Iran. President Trump promised not to get us into these wars. I wish he had lived up to those campaign promises. He hasn't. Gas prices are up. Food prices are up. Two Americans yesterday are dead. The Congress has passed a war powers resolution. We need to end this war, and we need to stop letting Israel dictate terms that get us further entangled in conflicts in the Middle East.
3: This is going absolutely nowhere. Leave. All right, World Cup final, scoreless in the 106th minute between Spain and Argentina. Incredible. Spain sees an opportunity.
5: Right now, if you're Spain, how do we find a way? And if we don't find a way, I guarantee you going to penalties, they will feel like it's Argentina's momentum.
6: Poro, chance to cross, hooks it in. Williams barely knocks it down.
3: That was a beautiful setup. I mean, I don't know if it's called setting him up, but it looked like it, Billy.
0: Yeah, it was.
3: Please give me the analysis of the entire match.
0: Yeah, that was really, really nice. That was a fantastic cross that came in.

0: And the brilliance on that one was the left winger of Nico Williams of Spain, because he was right against the end line and had pivoted his head. So he knew where they were sitting. He understood the lay of the land inside of the box and saw that Torres had shed his defender. And it was just a nice, easy head back towards him. Now, he's got a hell of a lot of work to do because he's running in the wrong direction. He has to stay in bounds. He has to twist his body. And he also has to cushion the cross that's coming to him in order to drop it in front of Torres. So he had a hell of a lot of work to do. And then Torres had to put the cherry on top, which, you know, given the traffic that was there in front of the net, not an easy thing to do. In fact, there was one Spanish player who, if the ball would have struck him on the way to the goal, it would have been ruled offsides because the player was in an offside position. So there were a lot of dangers inside of that that could have stopped that thing from going in. But it was fantastic for Torres. The one that I was surprised is Marina. He had a head a couple of minutes earlier and missed. Normally, he's the big goal scorer. And when that went wide, I went, oh, you know, maybe they are a bit star-crossed today. But if we go back and we rewind to 104 games ago, 6 weeks, it's 104 matches in the World Cup. When we started out, one of the things we talked about were France and Spain were the odds-on favorites. But what does Spain struggle with? Who's going to score the goals? That's always the issue with the Spanish system. And you saw it a couple of times there, where they're moving the ball around, but they're not throwing the ball into, you know, you call it the mixer. They're not throwing it in front of the net. They're not getting it into the three channels in which most games are settled, where the goals are scored. So, yeah, Spain has got a hell of a lot of patience, but as they showed, it's really, really difficult for your opposition to score when they don't have the ball. Really hard. They just held on to the ball. There was one point yesterday where Lionel Messi only had 22 touches in the match, and that is crazy for someone like him. Now, he's not always going to be dominant, but they were preventing him from having any space and preventing him from doing anything. It was fascinating to watch. It was a tactical masterpiece by Spain, and Argentina did Argentinian things. That's about all we should leave there. Well, yeah, after the news, you hang around with us a little bit, Jeff, and I'll talk about it, yeah, as well. And we'll do some more stuff, yeah. But Argentina played like Argentina. That's what you'd expect of them.
1: So for the ignorant soccer and football guys like me, I always want to, you know, we always want to say a pass. Why wasn't that a pass? Why is it called a cross? What is the difference?
0: The cross is, it's a specific kind of pass that puts the ball into a dangerous area. And normally, it's something that comes in from the wings on the outhand side. So it's basically a specific type of a pass, but it is designed to set up an attacking chance rather than just, you know, when the goalkeeper passes it to one of the defenders.
1: That's why we
0: give it a special name because of the, the strategy as far as the attack involved. That's why. Yeah,
1: okay,
0: and again, the ball's coming across the goal is the other reason it starts that way, because that's what you're trying to do. You're trying to bring it across the goal, and that's where the cross comes from. That's where the name comes from. But that's what it is. It's just a specific way of bringing the ball into an attacking position.
1: Scale of 1 to 10, how was World Cup in the U.S. compared to other countries?
0: I think this one was fantastic. This one had some of the best matches I had seen in 3 or 4 or 5 World Cups. The third place game on Saturday was like watching a video game. I had told a friend of mine, I said, if you want to watch goals, watch the third place game because it's played like the NFL Pro Bowl. Nobody plays defense.
1: Right.
0: Because they don't want to hurt each other and they don't get hurt. So they're not really playing defense. So you had 10 goals on Saturday, which was ridiculous.
1: Right.
0: And there were a lot of goals, a lot of comebacks, a lot of narratives. I love the goalkeeper for Cape Verde. He started off with like 31,000 followers. Now he has more.
1: Cool.
0: Yeah, he has more Instagram followers than Tom Brady.
1: Wow.
0: Yeah. And he's a 40-year-old goalkeeper from Cape Verde. Yeah. So it's just really kind of crazy to think about that as far as global, but it was enjoyable.
1: Yeah.
0: It brought together the right types of celebrations. There were drama inside of it. This was a really good one. I think looking back, this one will be looked at as one of the better ones in the past couple of decades. It'll have a much better shine than what happened in Qatar. It'll have it's going to have a really good reputation.
2: Many fewer slaves died.
0: Yeah. that helps
2: one.
0: A lot. Yeah, that helps
1: guitar.
0: A lot. Yes, and the conditions were better, and it's the celebration. The nations were better. The people had more fun. You didn't have that type of celebratory. Think about back in Qatar 4 years ago. Did you see these type of viral videos of like Norwegian fans or anybody's fans doing
1: Qatar's
0: stuff?
1: Qatar's amazing.
0: Really.
1: Yeah.
0: Well,
1: no.
0: You saw. You didn't see that. Yeah, you didn't see them doing random things in the middle of streets. Right. You didn't see people like the Scotland fans putting traffic cones up on top of a statue.
1: Yeah, that's
0: which
1: right.
0: One of my favorite things in the video in Boston, where the guy is up there and he's trying to put the traffic cone up there, is that there's one woman who's complaining, going, "Why are you doing that? Why are you doing that?" And you're kind of like, I shouldn't have to explain the absurdity of what we're doing right now to you. I mean, yeah. If you don't understand the pure idiocy and absurdity that is going on right now, there's not a way I can help you with this conversation. Not a single thing is going to help you.
1: Yeah, why are we even talking?
0: Exactly. Yeah, it doesn't matter. Yeah, you just have to understand this is ridiculous, and that's what's going on right now. And that's the entire point, is to be as ridiculous as possible. Yeah, I can't help you on this one. So, yes, this is enjoyable. I'm going to have a lot of fun. Yeah, fond memories of this one. This will be good.
1: Yep, and you got to experience it first.
0: You did. I did. Yeah. First World Cup match
2: I've
0: been to.
2: Do you think Colorado, Denver should have spent the money to have a World Cup game? Because that was the argument as to why we didn't get one.
0: Yeah.
2: Kansas City did.
0: Yeah. Ooh.
2: I mean, we have no money, but should we have spent the money?
0: I wish we would have, but I would make the argument that once we have the new Broncos Stadium, that's the time in which you really kind of put the nice shine on the state, on the city. The fact that we're in a drought really kind of. I did see there was an Australian fan that was traveling around with his team.
2: Yeah, I watched
0: and he stopped
2: him.
0: Here.
2: He had lots of strong words to say.
0: Yeah,
2: about
0: exactly.
2: Denver.
0: Yeah, and he said we're dirty. He said that the city's got some dirty areas. So that's why I'm not really certain. The other part that if I was going back, I don't know why in the hell they played in the Meadowlands yesterday. That final should have been in LA. That should have been a SoFi Stadium.
1: Yeah, I think so.
0: Oh, yeah.
1: Why?
0: 110%.
2: Because the grass was so bad or what?
0: It's just because
1: New York.
0: It is,
1: it's New York.
0: Well, it's Jersey. It's not New York. It's Jersey.
1: It's also really hot and muggy.
0: Yeah, it's hot. It's
1: unlike
0: muggy.
1: Unlike L.A.
0: It's also an older stadium. And if you're bringing in all the superstars and you had, you know, the top echelon of FIFA and everybody there, you bring them to the fancy new stadium. You bring them to the climate controlled, very pretty. Noel Gallagher of Oasis was at the England match in LA, and he said that's the absolute best football stadium he's ever been in. And he's using football as a soccer term. He said, this is better than anything Europe has. He goes, this is so much better than anything. And that's what I think the U.S. World Cup should have settled on, is that idea that everybody walking out of that final match went, that was fantastic, and holy crap, that stadium. Oh my lord. You know what they've done in America? Yeah, that's what I would have done. I would have had them have that last, you know, gasp of joy walking out of the LA stadium.
2: Text messages are pretty good on this. Jason in Denver, after watching so much World Cup, I'm thinking I don't love overtime sudden death in sports as much. Soccer's long, slow, painful death overtime is growing on me.
1: Yeah, I hear him.
0: Yeah, it is.
1: I agree.
0: Yeah. It is. It's kind of nice. Yeah, the golden goal, they had it for a while, and it became kind of a nightmare inside of soccer, because you can make a simple mistake and you got to let it go, because think about the pressure inside of a sudden death when instead you score and now you got to play defense. That's a whole nother level of making sure you can ensure the victory.
2: I think the sport is crazy in the sense that you can lose a player. Like what happened to Argentina.
1: Yeah, I forgot to mention that. Yeah.
2: Where you're just
1: one down.
2: Like, imagine the Super Bowl.
0: Yeah.
2: All of a sudden, you know, halfway through the third quarter, the other team gets to play with one more player than everybody else. That's just wild to me.
0: Oh,
1: happens
0: yeah.
1: It happens in hockey.
0: Great. Happens in hockey.
2: That's true.
0: Yeah. But only for, short periods of time,
2: too. I was going to say hockey is just like for 2 minutes.
0: For a little bit. And you do have to, like with soccer, if you are injured and you get treatment on the field, you go off and you can't come back on for a minute. So your team has to play a damn man down for a minute. Also, during the substitution rule, if you do not know, they're very lax on this, but as soon as the board goes up and the ref says, okay, substitute, the player has 10 seconds to get off the field. If they don't, the substitute has to wait a minute before coming in. So there are some detriments where you have to even play a man down at times. And Enzo Fernandez, who got red carded and sent off yesterday in Argentina, what in the hell are you doing? That was ridiculous. And I'm not talking about the second card, which was, it was a yellow card, not a red, but it was his second yellow. And when you get two yellows, that's a red card. And he got his first yellow for dissent, which means talking smack to the ref.
1: Dude,
0: so understand,
1: what are you doing?
0: Enzo Fernandez ended up making his team man down because he couldn't keep his fat mouth shut. That's
2: Billy, I feel like that's you pain. And I should have a little sympathy on that.
0: I do. I got sympathy for it. I played with teams like that, so I get it. And you're like, gosh, what are you doing?
2: To not keep our mouths shut.
0: That was tough. And the thing was, if you saw that near the end where the Argentinian player, Simeone, had the shot and it goes whoosh, way over the bar. You remember that right near the end? If that normally, in that situation, is normally Enzo Fernandez, that's where he hangs out.
2: Aww.
0: And that's where he sits. And he is a really, really good goal scorer for a central midfielder. He has scored the winning goal in two different Argentinian matches in the World Cup. He's on the bench, and that would have been the exact spot in which he would have been standing, and that's where he patrols on those type of plays, and he would have buried that shot. I would have put 90% chance that Enzo Fernandez gets that chance. That's in the back of the net. Absolutely, that's in the back of the net.
2: Two-channel Mike in Westminster. You remember that picture where they had Messi holding a little baby?
0: Yeah, let me know. Yep.
2: Okay, he reversed it, and Messi's sitting in a bathtub crying as a little baby, and the other guy is sitting there bathing him.
0: That's funny.
2: Awesome. But thank you, too, Chad.
0: One social media podcast I was listening to had this really funny thing. Like, they said, maybe this is back in the day. This is how Messi relaxed. He just went around bathing babies. Maybe they're just like, you know, thousands of Spanish babies that he just found.
2: No,
0: you know,
2: that was peak 90s, like UNICEF stuff.
0: Oh, absolutely. Was it ever? Yes.
2: Everybody remembers
0: was
2: that.
0: It ever?
2: Now, there was other really big news over the weekend, particularly in my world, sports world. Josh Kerr breaking the mile record.
0: Oh,
2: did
0: I
2: you
0: saw that.
2: See this?
0: Yes.
2: 3 minutes, 42 seconds.
0: Holy, that is crazy.
2: Moly.
0: I thought that was a typo when I read it. I thought I read it wrong. I went, what?
1: 342?
2: 342. And the dude called his shot. So about 180 days ago or so, he said, I'm going to aim to break the world record for the mile on this date in London. It was a race in London. The guy's average speed during that was 16.2 miles an hour. That's how fast he ran that mile.
0: Jeez.
2: But when you think about, really, I think it was Roger Bannister who broke the 4-minute mile.
1: Yeah. Yes, sir.
2: And then Jim Ryan and all those guys that barely squeaked out under 4 minutes. We're now down to 3:42.
0: That is crazy. That is so fast. That's just
2: the guy was hauling. I don't know if you saw the video, but it's amazing how fast he was running.
0: I'm surprised that given that it's just that speed for that distance is surprising because, you know, you've done long distance running, Jeff, and you've done marathons and cross country, and there's a pacing system.
2: Yep.
0: Where I'm like, what's his pace at this? I'm like, wow, because we've all seen those guys at the marathon where it's, you know, it's 26 miles, and the dude takes off sprinting at the front, and you're like,
2: right.
0: Do you understand how far this is? Or we're not racing to the tree over there, you know that? Did you figure that out? It's not the tree. It's not first person to touch the tree in the face.
2: I almost wonder if they just do it to claim, I led the London Marathon for
0: that might be
2: 15 seconds.
0: That might be
2: maybe.
0: It.
2: But his 400 time was about 55 seconds. Per one lap.
0: Wow.
2: But that was huge.
0: That's
2: because
0: crazy.
2: You guys realize this hasn't been broken in 29 years.
0: Yeah. Oh, yeah. No, it's a huge, amazing. Huge
2: 29
0: record.
2: Years. The guy was 18 months old the last time somebody broke that record. So
1: I wonder how much he weighs. What do you think? How much does he weigh?
2: Looking at him,
0: 85
2: probably
0: pounds.
2: Probably 125, 130 maybe. He was pretty thin.
0: He was 85.
2: He's like a little bird.
0: Yeah, exactly.
1: Golly, I can't even. I mean, the pace on a mile
0: pace for that
1: like that
0: is just, wow.
1: That's incredible, man. God builds everyone a unique way, man. That is amazing. All right, the Reds beat the Rocks 9-6. Nationals in town tonight, 6:40. First pitch, 68 in the spring, 69 in Denver, and that is the latest. I'm Blake Olson. More of the Jeff and Bill Show ahead on News Talk 710 KNUS in Denver, now on AM 1460 and FM 101.1, The Answer in the Springs. This is where you hear both sides. 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
3: High pressure and very warm temperatures will continue again for Denver and Colorado Springs as we get a new week started. The difference is that we're finally getting a little bit of moisture to come over the mountains. and into the Front Range and Plains. So we're going to have plenty of heat. Heat advisories are in effect for many areas, but late afternoon and evening and early nighttime thunderstorm activity will become a little bit more commonplace as we get going this week, especially the deeper into the week we go. Some evening and late afternoon thunderstorms will be possible today. A better chance of thunderstorms late Tuesday and Tuesday night. For Wednesday and Thursday, thunderstorm chances will be quite high and temperatures are going to be not quite as hot. Heavy rain producing thunderstorms become a factor as we get into tomorrow, and especially Wednesday, Thursday, and probably Friday as well. Temperature readings will be 90s. Lows will be 60s today through midweek. I'm meteorologist Don Day.
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2: All along the Front Range, this is the Jeff and Bill Show, where you hear both sides. All right, Billy, let's talk the halftime show. First ever World Cup halftime show. Is that American football influence?
0: Yeah, that's American. Yeah, that's an American thing.
2: Recognizing the revenue opportunity, basically?
0: Well, yeah, that too. The idea that if this is longer, we can run more commercials. But I'm certain that FIFA's trying to figure out a way to run commercials during the actual performances well.
2: Yeah, I know.
0: Yeah.
2: It's one of the challenges.
0: The games. Yes.
2: What did you think of the halftime?
0: I was pleasantly surprised. I was curious about the mix of how they were going to put all of them together. I have no idea what Madonna was doing or why, but song's decent. I've heard part of the album.
2: I didn't mind the song or her.
0: Yeah.
2: It was her outfit where I'm just going, yeah, it's 67.
0: Yeah, no.
2: No.
0: No. And it just, that wasn't... It was too much of trying to look like a club kid, where you can't at that age, and there should have been something a little bit better. And I don't understand, while I get the reference, if you know soccer, but bringing out Ronaldo and Ronaldinho from the Brazilian national teams, that's who flanked her in the blue and the yellow.
2: I didn't know who those were, and they're just standing there.
0: Exactly. That's why, as most people wouldn't know, unless you know soccer, you wouldn't know. And here's the fun thing is, it's so Ronaldinho's the guy in yellow, amazing player. He played like he was in a video game. Absolutely incredible. Probably one of my favorite players and one of my kids' favorite player of all time. Ronaldo is amazing. Ronaldo is an incredible striker, but it's not the Portuguese Ronaldo supermodel that everybody knows of. This is the first Ronaldo that everyone calls either R9 because he wore 9 or, lovingly, Fat Ronaldo because he got rather chunky later on in his career. And so,
2: as we all do.
0: Yeah, as I believe. Yeah, I speak from experience. But he was an absolute just nightmare as a striker when he was in his form. One of the most dangerous players on the planet as far as goals. So, but nobody would know him because their relevancy has been mitigated. And there was one TV commercial where Ronaldinho showed up, but they didn't identify him. And until I pointed out who it was, none of my kids knew who it was either. So I didn't understand that. And a buddy of mine is out in San Francisco. I told you about him earlier. Now, he really likes music, doesn't really get soccer, so he's texting me during the game. Is this, what's going on here? Why are they doing this? He was asking me a whole bunch of questions. He really wanted to see the halftime show. He's there at a big watch party in San Francisco, and they didn't know who Madonna was. She came out, and there were all the people like, who's the, what, where? Yeah, he was surprised, and he's about our age. He was surprised, like, how do more people in this crowd not know who she is? He was just surprised based on, it was an interesting view as to far as whether or not she's still relevant to that kind of a younger audience, because we talked about Bad Bunny and the NFL
2: right.
0: wanting to have the younger people and expand the audience. This was Madonna leading it off, and the younger audience, the expanded audience was like, who? What? What? Now, BTS hit, and they went nuts.
2: Yeah, I bet they did.
0: Yeah, they did. BTS was good. Shakira was fantastic.
2: Leibs.
0: Yep. Oh, yeah. Biebs was good, too. That was a nice surprise. And he changed up the lyrics for his song. He's doing the acoustic thing now. That was good. And I wish there was...
2: Hallelujah!
0: Yeah.
2: I like that.
0: Oh, it's a great song. It's a really, really good song, and he had some stuff for the World Cup in it. And Burna Boy, that was the highlight, the unexpected highlight for me, the guy that came out with Shakira. I really like him. He's out of Nigeria.
2: What's his famous song? I have no idea.
0: I don't know if I can pull it off the top of my head.
2: Yeah.
0: But what he's famous for is... blending African rhythms with rap and R&B styles. So he's got a really nice, unique presentation, and his voice, just the depth and deep bass of his tone, is fantastic. So they're very, very catchy songs. They're really, really good. Nothing that you're going to hear on the radio, but it's good. It's good stuff. And he's kind of going a new direction inside the genre.
2: What did you think the message was at the halftime show?
0: Be happy, love each other, you know.
2: Yeah, the world, we all get along, all that stuff. And I grant that is important to understand and to have these moments of kumbaya. Part of my more cynical side of my brain went to, this is what formed the United Nations, which was a disaster. So, you know, it's nice in a halftime show to celebrate how we can all get along, but it eventually oftentimes when you create these international bodies devolves into just anti-Semitism.
0: Yeah. This I think was kind of a nice reminder, because this is one of the things you have to realize. And okay, I've got to let the Jeff and Bill audience know that I'm going to be going through some withdrawal here for like the next couple of days. It's pretty bad. There's going to be a segment of depression today because of not having soccer all the time. My oldest and I did math during halftime yesterday, and there were 104 matches, and we have watched 93 of them.
2: Holy cow!
0: So I'm going to be going through some really serious
2: withdrawal. When does MLS start?
0: It doesn't matter. That's not the same. It's not the same.
2: So jaded again. The Rapids. Come on, you have a hometown soccer team. What about the girls? You go watch the Summit.
0: I watch the Summit. Yeah, I've only missed two Summit games on TV. I've watched all the rest of them. I've only missed two. One of them was this weekend's game. I didn't see it. I like what they're doing. I like what the Summit's doing. International soccer is going to come back, and the league's going to come back in a little bit. So it was interesting to see what the team was. But you have to understand that when you walk away from the World Cup, the only thing, and I forgot who said this, that the only thing you really have control of is how you lose, because there's only one team that's going to raise that trophy. So the only thing you actually really, really control in that tournament is how you go out and what you bring to the table in that final game before you have to go home. So in sum, that final halftime celebration is, hey, a bunch of losers that went home early, guys. Yes, and here we're going to crown the champ. So there is kind of a, hey, we got to come together because, you know, after all this tournament, it's kind of nice.
2: Yeah. I got two other things to ask you about. One being Messi.
0: Yeah.
2: Okay, so I was watching the end of it. One of the Fox commentators is like, the king is dead.
0: Yeah, oh, I saw that, Long Live the King, yeah.
2: Whoa.
0: Yeah.
2: Dude just lost a soccer match. He's not dead. Yeah. What is going
0: it wasn't,
2: on here?
0: It wasn't him. It was the idea of Argentina. It's that Argentina was the kings of soccer, and they're dead, and now Spain are the kings. So that's the idea. It's the changing
2: like
0: of the...
2: Lot
0: oh, yeah, it is.
2: Goodness. It's just
0: it is.
2: A game.
0: Oh, yeah. Well, here's the thing.
2: I don't know. Maybe the kingdom's
0: soccer,
2: dead.
0: At the core, soccer is not life and death. It's much more important. And everybody that loves it understands that. Understands that, that's really the core. And it was difficult. You know, to see Messi, there was a thing that went on. I don't know if you saw it. It was Friday. I think it was released. I think The Athletic had it. And it was really fascinating that that Messi spends about 62% of the match walking around. And he spends about 20% of the match just standing still, doing absolutely nothing. And so there was this idea of where and how does he affect and impact the game. But you had Mark Cucurella and Fabian Ruiz shut down Messi. They didn't allow him any space. They basically just double-teamed him the entire match, which for Cucurella, who was the guy with the fuzzy hair running up and down the sidelines, that was a job because he had to track back and play defense a whole hell of a lot. They really, really, really did a good job controlling the limited impact Messi had on the field. At one point, I think we talked about it, Messi had 22 touches. For Argentina, there are three players in Argentina that had more than 50 touches. So they touched the ball more than 50 times. One of them being Messi, one of them being the left back, and the other one being an attacking midfielder, Paredes, that came in late in the game. Those are the only three. There were eight players on Spain that touched the ball more than 50 times, and there were five that touched it more than 100. Five players touched it more than 100 times on Spain's team. And three players in Argentina.
2: It was 50. Night and day difference between those. Now, you got to give Trump a little credit. I mean,
0: for what?
2: Was this the first time a president's ever attended a World Cup?
0: Our president?
2: Yeah.
0: I think
2: while
0: maybe?
2: In office?
0: I don't know.
2: Went out there, made it a priority.
0: I'd have to
2: is
0: think.
2: Is enjoying the game, goes down, personally hands Messi the medal. Oh my, you
0: that
2: can't give the president any credit.
0: No,
2: even when
0: stupid.
2: He comes over and is a part of your sport and
0: stupid.
2: Shows up and invests his time, still
0: stupid.
2: Not good enough.
0: It was stupid.
2: You would rather not have him there at all?
0: Yeah. I don't.
2: Oh.
0: And here's the reason why. I don't like the politicians. Remember this, that when...
2: But they were all there. It wasn't just him. Weren't there all these heads of countries? There was the president of Mexico there?
0: Oh, exactly. And the king of Spain was there too.
2: Yes! Yeah. So you don't want any of them there.
0: Get out. No. Nope, don't get out. Don't care.
2: Oh, Billy.
0: Why?
2: They're all there honoring the sport, and you can't take that?
0: No, they're not honoring the sport.
2: They're yes, they are.
0: Fans. No, they're not. They're just there to get the photos taken. I don't care. It rubs me wrong to have them there because you have... It's the politics that end up mixing inside of it. It's why... It's the exact same reason, and I will... And again... Jeff and Bill, listeners, it's July 20th, but understand that when the Super Bowl happens, I am going to rant about that on the day after the Super Bowl.
2: Well, I know.
0: And what is it? It's that they hand the trophy to the team owner first. I hate that in the NFL. Why? Dude didn't throw a single pass, didn't draft
2: Billy,
0: anybody.
2: They're the one who put the whole thing together.
0: No.
2: Yes.
0: He's the guy that signed checks. He didn't put the whole thing together.
2: Come on.
0: Was he in the game planning room? Was he at any of the practices? Did he help on any of the two days? No! He wrote the checks.
2: Yes,
0: and the fact
2: and
0: that
2: that's
0: we
2: a little
0: it to the
2: important
0: the
2: in the sport.
0: Stupid.
2: The guy who signs
0: is
2: the front of it.
0: Stupid.
2: Billy,
0: yeah.
2: This president is a man of the people. He's at the Super Bowl. He's at the FIFA. He's at the college championships.
0: No.
2: He goes out there and enjoys what makes America so awesome. These great sporting events and people coming together and athletic competition. It's awesome. Way to go, President Trump. You can't even give him credit for that.
0: No. And you know, the Spanish team edited him out of their photo, too. Their World Cup trophy winning photo. Because he was on the stage, wandering around like a lost toddler.
2: Oh,
0: when
2: he wasn't. He was right.
0: Yes,
2: I saw that, too. He was wandering around like a lost toddler.
0: Yes, he was. He was wandering around like a lost toddler. Go back and watch the video, because he's done this before. And it is easy to see that he doesn't understand the social cues. He's absolutely oblivious, and it's okay, because he's a narcissist, and he wants to be the center of attention, and I get it. So he's on stage, and after they hand the trophy off, which is a weird thing where they both have to hold it, cause it's so weird. So they both have to hold the trophy. Then they hand it over, and Infantino tries to usher Trump off stage. Trump ignores him, and then wanders through the middle over to the other side, so much so that Infantino has to come back and then go across the stage again and try to get him off stage another time. He's trying to pull him off the stage.
2: Nitpicking.
0: He's a lost toddler.
2: This president
0: that doesn't understand
2: helped
0: social
2: bring
0: cues.
2: This whole FIFA thing to America, honored and celebrated it, and you can't even give him credit for
0: it. He couldn't name a single Spanish player. He doesn't even understand the rules. And I'm supposed to celebrate the fact that he's standing on stage handing out a trophy? I hate it. I hate it just like I hate it when they hand the trophy to the owners. I'm not sitting here just picking on Donald Trump. I hate this aspect of the award ceremony.
2: Jason in Denver, do you want Obama to give the PBR winning bull rider a buckle? Yes! And I want Obama to wear a cowboy hat and some Wrangler jeans, not mom jeans. See, I'd actually be happy. I want him to come in and enjoy. Brian from Littleton, soccer. If I wanted to watch guys struggle to score, I'd go to a bar.
0: That's funny. And I love that. Just a reminder, though, for all the big NFL fans out there, that your sport awards teams for trying hard, awards points for trying hard. You know, you almost scored, but you kicked it very far. Good job. You get some participation points.
2: That is fascinating.
0: Good job.
2: To me, because
0: good job.
2: You adore you a sport that's kicking,
0: you
2: and then
0: scored.
2: When it, the other sport tries to kick, you call that almost a score.
0: Yeah, it's almost because they're association points. They're like, you almost tried to do the good thing. We don't score. We don't, in soccer, we do not give them points for kicking the ball over the net.
2: No, when,
0: we don't give them
2: when
0: points
2: they kick
0: for
2: it in the designated
0: it.
2: Area, yes, you do.
0: Bounce. We don't bounce it off the nose.
2: All right, we are so over time.
0: Yeah, we are.
2: We're
0: this is so much fun. We're going to be so much trouble.
2: Give Billy a lot of space
0: absolutely.
2: To talk World
0: this
2: Cup
0: is so
2: today.
0: Much fun. I have to. This is recovery. This is therapeutic for me. Otherwise, I'm just going to go home and have to talk to my kids'
2: it's
0: stuffed
2: you
0: animals.
2: You and World Cup and Blake
0: yeah.
2: and Iran. You guys
0: oh, yeah.
2: both get your little time during the day.
0: It is.
2: And
0: I'm
2: for me, it'll be Polis and socialism.
0: I'm going to sit there. It'll be the dog and the two cats at home, and I'm going to be talking to them going, you don't understand. I don't know what we're going to do today. It's just no soccer. I don't understand. I don't know what to do.
2: All right. More of the Jeff and Bill Show to come. 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
0: 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As we hear both sides, we are the Jeff and Bill Show.
8: Into our Monday morning drive. Routes are starting to get a little busier. No crashes or problems here. Westbound 76 from 104th to I-25 at about 10 minutes. 270 getting busier, as well as I-25. Starting to see a bit of activity. Downtown of the Tech Center, though, looks good. It's going to take you less than 15 minutes. C-470 quiet. Highlands Ranch Drive looks good. And the Boulder Turnpike, no delay up to Boulder. With traffic. I'm Susan Thielen.
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2: All along the Front Range, this is the Jeff and Bill Show, where you hear both sides. Gold brick. Trump was awkward at best at the World Cup. While cheating at golf, driving his cart onto greens, has our morbidly obese president walked as many steps in his life as a player on that field ran on that game? Goldbreak, your TDS is showing the president of the United States went out there and embraced the World Cup, promoted it, attended the game. You can at least give him a little bit of grace. All right, Billy, while we disagree on a lot of things in this country, there's one thing we all agree on. Every single state, including Washington, D.C. I found this interesting.
0: Yeah.
2: Top choice of ice cream is the same for every state.
0: That's
2: including
0: weird.
2: Washington, D.C.
0: Really?
2: Is the same.
0: It's not vanilla, is it? That's just sad. Oh, crap. We suck so much. Vanilla?
2: Yes. Vanilla, because you can mix it in with, like, strawberries. You get a strawberry. You can mix it in with raspberry. You get a red blueberry. It's the ultimate mixture in.
0: But how is that the favorite? I mean, I understand it's the ultimate mixture, but how many of us go, you look at that, you know, that they got 31 flavors at the Baskin-Robbins. You're like, vanilla. You lack imagination.
2: Vanilla was the most purchased ice cream flavor in 2025. It accounted for 21% of all ice cream orders and was the single most popular pick in every one of the 50 states and Washington, D.C.
0: Disappointed. So disappointed. No, it's okay.
2: It's the base upon which you can work with so many other flavors. Billy, that's why.
0: I understand that, but it's how many of us are like, again, you're rolling through the ice cream at the grocery store and you're like, I'm bringing home vanilla. You were disappointing your children. They're like, oh, mom and dad suck.
2: Root beer floats. No, all that good stuff.
0: Well, root beer floats is like, okay, then I got to get the root beer and their stuff. You got to buy more stuff. Where if you get something, you know, like, let's just say it's like the birthday cake. There's all sorts of stuff in there already. You don't have to go to another aisle. Don't have to buy anything else. There's no chemistry involved in it. You just scoop and go. Mint chocolate chip is fantastic. Same thing. Our stuff's already
2: number
0: minted.
2: Two. Mint, what do you think number two is?
0: Oh, it's probably chocolate.
2: Yeah.
0: Yeah, just because we're that boring. If we pick vanilla, then chocolate's got to be the second one.
2: Number three.
0: That I don't know. My guess, I'd go with strawberry just because.
2: Nope.
0: But I don't think so. That doesn't seem
2: not
0: right.
2: Not the Neapolitan.
0: No, what?
2: Cookie dough.
0: Oh, that's dumb.
2: You are just in a curmudgeon-y mood today.
0: My soccer's gone.
2: Yeah,
0: no more World Cup. I'm grouchy. I'm a little bit of a jerk today. Okay, what's your favorite flavor? Okay, you got the 31 flavors in front of you. What do you go to?
2: So I have a certain disability that prevents me from eating those things. And I have kids who work at Dairy Queen, too.
0: Oh, dude.
2: So they could give you the hookup. My tummy will hurt.
0: You could have gotten the hookup.
2: Any ice cream.
0: You could have gotten like Blizzard three times a day. This is awful.
2: Sherbert, I can kind of get away with, but.
0: Okay, then Sherbert, then what do you like?
2: Sherbert.
0: Anything?
2: Orange Sherbert. Yeah.
0: Orange, no, you got a rainbow. Rainbow's good. Rainbow's got the best profile of all the flavors of the sherbet. That lime is also really good. For me, my favorite is strawberry. I love strawberry ice cream. But more times than not, I will go with a version of chocolate because it's hard to get strawberry right. It's hard to get the right. It's usually too light. It's usually got too much of the cream flavor. There's too much of the vanilla hanging around. And you don't really get enough of the strawberry. And so I want to see how you're making the strawberry. That's my favorite. If you're doing it right, You can take all my money. But normally, if we're going to a shop, I'm going to pull one of the chocolate flavors because that's easier to guarantee what they're going to do with it. So, yeah.
2: All right, we got Monday edition of You Choose the News coming up. 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
0: Seriously, vanilla? What's wrong with that? Oh, well, AM 1460, FM 101.1, The Answer in Colorado Springs. This is right here, both sides, the Jeff and Bill Show.
8: Monday morning drive, we're getting busier, starting to deal with some problems. We got a crash in the tech center now. It's on I-25. Southbound I-25 at Orchard. Watch for that in the left lane. Southbound I-25 getting heavier through downtown. Building on 270, I-76, 225. Do have a crash in Littleton, northbound Santa Fe at C-470. That is blocking the left lane. With traffic, I'm Susan Phelan.
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2: All along the Front Range, this is the Jeff and Bill Show, where you hear both sides. All right, Billy, give them the Monday version of You Choose the News.
0: Yes, it's time for everybody's favorite fake radio news game show. It's You Choose the News. Yes, I have browsed the interwebs for mere moments this morning to find these stories that are here in my hands, and then put on even more stupid headlines so that we can play this fake radio news game show, because nobody that has any power here at the radio station awakens until 7 o'clock, so we're left completely and totally unsupervised. Now, as always, Blake Olson is in the news department. Jeff's in the studio. Here we go, gentlemen. Today's headlines are as follows. Headline number one, doubling up. Headline number two, a difficult decision. Headline number three, just checking in. And headline number four, do not follow the map. Mr. Hutt, your choice.
2: Let's not follow the map.
0: Yeah, do not follow the map. Hikers recently were rescued from an extremely challenging trail in British Columbia, but they had planned their trip using Google Maps, and that was their mistake. Lions Bay Search and Rescue has posted a statement about people using Google Maps in order to plan their wonderful vacation hiking. It said this is not the first and only time volunteer crews have encountered the issue. Now, the printout for this hike along the Howe Sound Crest said the hike would take about a total of 5 hours and 13 minutes and involve a handful of just right and left turns. That's wrong. completely and totally wrong. Lions Bay Search and Rescue said, well, it didn't say in Google Maps that the terrain on the 18-kilometer hike includes well over 1,300 meters of elevation gain, sustained alpine terrain, route finding, scrambling sections, loose rock, and countless ups and downs that Google simply isn't accounting for. It said the more accurate tale of the tape would be, this will take you about 14 hours to do. And Google tells you about 5. So one of the reasons they say we regularly have to rescue the hikers is because they do not come supplied for that lengthy of a hike.
2: Seriously?
0: Yeah. That's yeah. Right. So Google's not. Don't trust Google. Go to local maps and hikes, you know, things like that. Okay, Blake.
1: Yes, sir.
0: Doubling up, difficult decision, or checking in?
1: Well, let's go with the difficult decision.
0: Yes, this is a difficult decision. Yeah. What are you going to wear today? What's the next show you're going to maybe binge on? What's for lunch? What are you making for dinner tonight? What about finding that one person that's going to make your heart happy? And too many choices. Behavioral scientists say the increasing flood of choices that we are faced with is actually doing the opposite of helping us live a better life. It is hurting our lives because of the paradox of choice. Barry Schwartz, professor of Swarthmore University and author of such book with that title, said that we are inundated with so many choices, it actually makes it more difficult for us to find any of them at all. Medicare Part D prescription drug plans is an example, he says. People in states with more choices are less likely to choose any one of them. The same thing goes for 401k investments that are offered by your business. Less consequential choices are no different, he found. The idea of you walk in, you find a jam at the grocery store, you're more likely to choose a flavor of jam if there are only 6 choices than if you had a choice of 24.
2: Yeah, that's why arranged marriages work.
0: Just because. So, and they said this is actually part of psychology. It's part of our problem solving and things like that we like to choose things that we're familiar with, and too many choices gives us that paralyzation.
1: Oh, yeah. Makes sense.
0: All right. Now, Jeff, final choice this morning, sir. Doubling up or checking in?
2: Doubling up.
0: Oh, we're doubling up. Ford is facing a proposed class action lawsuit coming out of Michigan because of the tariffs. They are expecting a one-time payback from our government to pay them back for all the tariffs, but what about the customers who paid the higher prices?
2: Yeah, we're not getting it back.
0: Well,
2: not a chance.
0: There are owners that have filed a case in Michigan citing the Detroit News as saying the complaint alleges that Ford works tariff expenses into vehicle pricing and destination charges. Then when they get the money back, the customer should also be allowed to get the money back because it is windfall profits. Yeah, this is not going to happen. It's tough luck. Tough luck. The companies will pass on the tariff hikes to you, and then they'll get the tariff refund and say everything's good, and then say, look, we made more money.
2: Yep.
0: And your prices still suck. Yeah.
2: Yep.
0: That's how it's going to work.
2: Exactly how it'll work.
0: All right. Yeah. And on that happy note, that's the end of Choose the News. Back to you, sir.
2: Jared Polis making the rounds, CNN and Fox, hammering socialism, but not in a way you'd expect. I'm disappointed in you, Governor. We'll get to that and more. 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
0: 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As we're here both sides, we are The Jeff and Bill Show.
19: Driving in the tech center, there was a crash overnight on southbound I-25, right at Orchard. Still has the left lane blocked there, creating a bit of a delay on southbound I-25. Drive getting heavier, southbound I-25, driving out of North Glen, starting to see more activity through downtown. I-76 building at 270, as well as 225. Watch for a crash in Littleton, it's northbound Santa Fe at C-470. With traffic, I'm Susan.
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0: All along the Front Range, this is the Jeff and Bill Show. We hear both sides. All right, Jared Polis making the
1: rounds. Hey, before we get into this, got a question. Question yes, for you. Got to interrupt here. Had a nutritionist call offline, and they're very super concerned about you not being able to enjoy the icy cream. And they were wondering if you've ever tried lactate or any of those non-dairy or... No?
0: Because I'm an old man who just says no. I go on about my day.
1: You could still have the deliciousness and the wonderfulness, I guess, of vanilla.
0: It seems complicated. You got to take a pill.
1: Yeah.
0: Like an hour before?
1: I don't know. I'm not sure. I have a couple of people in my family that are lactose intolerant, but we just get the dairy-free stuff. So yeah. I have dairy-free milk in
0: I'm going to stop talking about my personal... No, same. I appreciate the concern. Thank you to the nutritionist.
1: Yeah, you could plan.
0: That was very kind of you.
1: You could plan yesterday and say, hey, kids, we're going to go get ice cream in an hour. Yeah, you could do that.
0: Take a pill. It's not going to be the last time I have to take a pill.
1: That's
0: before
1: true.
0: I wanted.
1: That is true. That is true. Nicely done there.
0: All right. Polis, Fox, CNN making the rounds. What do you have to say about socialism? It was disappointing. Believe me. We're going to cover this because he has a real opportunity to try to save the state of Colorado. Instead, he fell into TDS again. We'll get to that. We have the clips. DJ Summers from Common Sense Institute is going to be joining us, Director of Communications and Research Operations, on a major new study that really does explain why it's so dang expensive in the state and it doesn't seem like anything's going anywhere as to what your effective actual tax rate is. What you're actually paying each year, in part because of all these fees. We'll get to that. And then David Oleski, DEA, live in studio in the 9 o'clock hour. Now is time, though, for the news.
2: Blake Olson, news and comment.
3: Happy Monday. Good morning. 73 and sunny in Denver. 71 in the Springs. Expecting a high of 100 today. 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Our top story, President Trump wants Iran included in a Russia sanctions bill. The measure would impose mandatory sanctions on Russian political and military leaders as

0: attack the Islamic Republic. Once again, three more American heroes have died. Police are investigating after two Sunday shootings killed a man and wounded three others in Denver. The first shooting happened early Sunday in the 8,000 block of East 12th. Two people were taken to the hospital with gunshot wounds. The second shooting happened later in the morning in the 1100 block of Columbine Street. Two people were hospitalized and one died from his injuries. No information about the possible suspects. Then there was a shooting during the day in Commerce City at a 7-Eleven that left one person in critical condition, and at least one man is dead. And eight others are in area hospitals with gunshot wounds after at least two people opened fire at the Ultra Lounge at 9755 East Hamden. The condition of the victims is not known currently, and Denver police trying to learn more details. All right, the World Cup final on Sunday, scoreless in the 106th minute between Spain and Argentina, and Messi and Spain sees an opportunity here.
1: Like it's Argentina's momentum. Poro chance to cross, hooks it in, Williams barely knocks it down!
0: And the crowd goes nuts. Spain goes on to defeat Argentina 1-0, the reigning champions. So, Billy, overall, what do you think about the entire match yesterday and the World Cup in the States?
2: It was wonderful. That was a great way for it to end. It was nice to see Spain win. It's now, I think it's the only time that we've had a country that holds the Women's World Cup and the Men's World Cup at the same time, and Spain does that, and they came out of the Euros 2 years ago as the champions. It was nice to see the European team, and Spain was one of the favorites. It was a great end. There's a nice storybook ending if Messi walks off the field as a two-time champ and then retires. That's a nice movie ending, but given how Argentina played yesterday, it's difficult to see them as anything but the villains in the match. So having them end up with the trophy would have been a little more difficult. So yeah, it was good. It's a nice wrap-up, but I'm going to be going through withdrawals.
0: I know you are.
3: Whoever came up with the decision to mic the ball when it gets kicked, did you hear that? Like, that was so good. Like, it's so clear. Like, we heard that from all the way up in the stand. I mean, it's the same people that decide to, like, mic the basketball hoop when the ball goes in. Swoosh. People love that sound. When he kicks the ball.
2: Oh yeah!
3: Into that goal. Play that again. Listen to the kick. Can you play it again?
0: Yeah, let me back it up here. Trying to avoid a little advertising. There. Here we go. Here we go. Let's see. Okay, Donald Trump, get through that. Forget that.
3: Heard you talking about Iran.
0: All right, let's see.
4: Oh, yeah.
0: Hold on. I'll do it one more time. Yeah, that was good. It's good sound. Good sound.
1: That type of intensity and commitment that you're feeling right now if you're Spain. How do we find a way? And if we don't find a way, I guarantee you going to penalties, they will feel like it's Argentina's moment.
0: Here it comes.
4: Poro chance to cross, hooks it in. Williams barely knocks it down. It's free. It's a goal.
3: Yeah, did you hear that? You could hear the ball getting kicked.
2: Oh yeah,
3: in
2: yeah,
3: a like stadium that. Full of what, 100,000 people, almost something like that.
0: Yeah, that's cool.
2: Yeah, the mics are that good.
3: They've got to have that mic'd up somehow. I don't know if it's the dude out there. Yeah, but it's the dude out there with like the little
2: the parallel
0: mic.
2: Yeah, good job. That's what it is. Yep.
3: Whoever in sports came up with that, like also the golf. Or baseball.
0: I think Rune Arledge takes the credit. I think that's who takes credit for it. In the 60s, in 1963, I think, they started using the parabolic mic. I believe, I'm not sure. But
3: I heard the ball had like little sensors in it.

0: too, so yeah, you could.
1: It does. And it has tracking sensors in it, one for where it's going, but there also is technology inside the ball. So when it actually crosses over the line for the goal line, so there's goal line technology. There's a whole lot of the technology that they're getting towards to try to mitigate some of the human error that exists in there. But yeah, the ball has a chip inside of it, which, well, there's some controversy in the England-Norway game about that, but we won't get into that right now.
0: Gotcha.
1: You know what, whether or not you get a cable in the air.
0: You know, I keep on forgetting to mention.
1: Yeah.
0: What I love about the World Cup, there is no sideline interview right after the match.
1: Yeah.
0: Have you noticed that?
2: I love the sideline interview.
1: Yeah,
2: you don't like the? I would love that little reporter chasing down the coach.
0: Yes. How does it feel? How does it feel? I love the fact that they're celebrating with each other. It's just the players and the coaches, and it goes on for, I mean, I don't know. Maybe I'm wrong. I didn't see any sideline post game.
1: They do post game, but here's what it is. You have to understand.
0: Okay.
1: FIFA needs to get paid. Obviously, they're a nonprofit, and they make billions of dollars. They need more money. So they don't allow any on-field interviews. What they do is they put up a plexiglass backdrop that has all the sponsor logos side of the pitch. And then they bring over the coaches and the players one by one to do post-game there. So there was an interview with the Spanish coach. There were a couple interviews with players. But it's after they put up the thing so you can see all the advertiser names. There's no way they are going to let someone conduct an interview after a match if there is not a sponsorship logo that is visible, attached, or floating behind them.
2: I want logos.
1: They want the money.
2: Us.
1: Yes. Yes. Yeah. That's the thing. So that's the idea. That's why they don't let it. You're right that it is better for the game, but the entire reason, it's not because FIFA's like, oh, this is so much better. No, they can't figure out a way to get paid for it. If they could figure out a way to get paid for it, then they would. Yeah, Brad, they absolutely would.
2: Brad from Parker saying the mic's on the goalposts.
0: Yeah,
1: on the other right back in the back
0: That's
1: corners,
0: right.
1: So you can actually see them. They've got two fuzzy microphones, boom mics, that sit back behind the corner. So if you look for where the nets are tacked down in the back, there are boom mics that sit right behind there.
0: Shotgun.
2: Chest Rockwell going. That Williams assist was one of the most incredible assists in sports history.
1: Yeah, it's a great assist.
0: That was.
1: What Nico Williams
0: was
1: doing.
0: That was.
1: It was,
0: so
1: it was amazing what he was able to do.
0: Well, the great thing, you know what this marks? The World Cup championship. That means that all 32 NFL teams start training camp
2: Thank
0: over the next
2: God.
0: 2 weeks.
1: So. Yeah, that's right.
2: Even if the let's say it was one score to nothing. If the Super Bowl finished being 7-0, we would call it a boring game.
0: I don't know. I wouldn't, but
2: I would.
0: I don't. It's more than just the touchdowns to me and score. I get where soccer fans where they love. Everything about it. I get it now. I understand. I don't enjoy it, but I see why Billy, loves it.
1: Yeah,
0: I get it.
1: It's the tactics, and that's it. If
0: it's
1: there
0: like a
1: were
0: a pitcher's duel.
1: Yeah. That was a pitcher's duel yesterday.
0: Yeah.
1: And I can see that we are built on scoring, and of course that's why the NFL gives you 7 points for crossing the line, and then 3 points for almost getting there. That's why, because they want to create the illusion of scoring, because otherwise you can't get to 24 or 25. You can't say this is a big game unless you can, add 7 every time you score. That's the thing.
0: Yeah,
1: this was a pitcher's duel yesterday. If you wanted the scoring, you watched the third place game. On Saturday, there were 10 goals there. That's the one. If you want the goals, that's it. But there are times in which you look at those hard-fought games inside a Super Bowl, and if it was a well-fought, well-coached team where each team kind of got chances or one team just shut the other one down, people would say, wow, that was impressive. They would look at one team and go, they really came to play. Yeah,
0: no doubt. I'd rather see a 7-0 game with no field goals than a high-scoring game. To me.
1: Yeah.
0: That's well played.
1: Yeah,
0: whatever.
1: I'm just saying, as a young Broncos fan that still has PTSD from both the 49ers and the Giants, I agree with you. That still gives me nightmares.
0: Hey, man. All right, I'll give you a few more stories here. The death toll from 2 earthquakes in Venezuela has grown to more than 5,200. Updated figures were released by the Venezuelan government on Sunday, noting not only the number of dead, but the more than 16,000 injured.
3: A woman who was shot outside the Aurora Ice Processing Center last week, Emma Landis, returned to the center Sunday to protest for the release of detainees who are held there. Investigators say an employee of the privately run center shot at Landis after she and another protester blocked some vehicles on Thursday. The bullet hit her foot and will reportedly keep her out of work for 6 to 8 weeks. 42-year-old Brandon Booth was arrested on suspicion of attempted second-degree murder and has been suspended by his employer. The Reds beat the Rocks 9-6. It was not a pitcher's duel. Nationals in town tonight. 6:40 first pitch, 71 in the spring, 73 in Denver, and that is the latest. I'm Blake Olson. More of the Jeff and Bill Show ahead on News Talk 710 KNUS in Denver, now on AM 1460 and FM 101.1, The Answer in the Springs. This is where you hear both sides. We are the Jeff and Bill Show.
4: High pressure and very warm temperatures will continue again for Denver and Colorado Springs as we get a new week started. The difference is that we're finally getting a little bit of moisture to come over the mountains and into the Front Range and plains. So we're going to have plenty of heat. Heat advisories are in effect for many areas, but late afternoon and evening and early nighttime thunderstorm activity will become a little bit more commonplace as we get going this week, especially the deeper into the week we go. Some evening and late afternoon thunderstorms will be possible today. A better chance of thunderstorms late Tuesday and Tuesday night. For Wednesday and Thursday, thunderstorm chances will be quite high and temperatures are going to be not quite as hot. Heavy rain producing thunderstorms become a factor as we get into tomorrow, and especially Wednesday, Thursday, and probably Friday as well. Temperature readings will be 90s, lows will be 60s today through midweek. I'm meteorologist Don Day.
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0: All along the Front Range, this is the Jeff and Bill Show, where you hear both sides. All right, Jared, governor making the rounds. I had actually messaged him when he went and hammered the socialists in Colorado, saying that he believes socialism will destroy our state. I said, wow, governor, that was awesome. Hey, would you like to come on the Jeff and Bill Show? Promise you it'll be a fair interview. And because of technology, I know he saw the message.
1: But
0: did not respond. But he did go on Fox and CNN, which, you know, a little bigger audience. A little bit. Bigger audience. He's got to, you know, prioritize his time. Yeah. He is a lame duck governor with nothing left to do. But we did appreciate him going out there and saying, particularly to this one state rep, Yara, who's saying that, you know, Jared Polis needs to pay more. Come on, Jared. Come on, governor. You're one of the richest men in Colorado. You're the reason we don't have universal health care. And so he responds to her, I care deeply about our state and don't want the socialists to destroy it. In a Colorado for all, we don't think less of anyone because of their net worth, whether you have no money or are a millionaire. We love you in Colorado and we want you to thrive, which, by the way, is a difference of opinion with socialists, because socialists believe that the rich are the problem. Tax the rich, eat the rich. You're the problem and the reason we don't have nice things. Polis continued by saying, thanks to socialism, the average Zimbabwean became a trillionaire. That was a reference to the hyperinflation that took place in Zimbabwe, where their dollar essentially became worthless and it cost $1 trillion to buy a loaf of bread. So then Jared goes out and makes the rounds, and I'm excited. Here we go, governor. Saving the state from the people that are destroying it, which are the socialists. But no, I was wrong. All right, we'll start with Polis on Fox. Here's yesterday, Jared Polis.
2: Democratic socialists are gaining traction in primaries across the country with backing from progressives like Bernie Sanders and AOC. In Colorado's Democratic primary in June, DSA member Milat Kiros beat out a 30-year incumbent. Colorado Democratic Governor Jared Polis has been outspoken on the dangers that socialism presents to his state, and he joins me now for more. Governor, thank you very much for joining us in the Sunday briefing, sir.
3: Always a pleasure.
2: So, as we've been discussing, in your state, the DSA had a massive victory, unseated Diana DeGette in a Democratic primary. They've also come after you as one of the state's richest men, saying that you're afraid of them, so you're fear-mongering. And you replied in a tweet that got some attention this week. You said, I'm not scared of anyone. I just care deeply about our state, and I don't want the socialists to destroy it. Thanks to socialism, the average Zimbabwean became a trillionaire. And John Fetterman said this week that these DSA members should just run under a separate banner. Are you worried that the DSA is going to hijack the Democratic Party?
3: Well, look, when I ran in Democratic primaries, I was proud of my business success. I talk about how it created jobs, met payroll. That's seen as a plus by Democrats, somebody who's had experience in the real world. I'm concerned by some of the socialism I see, some of the socialism with voices in President Trump's ear, where they're literally buying government shares of Intel. The military, the Defense Department, actually, War Department, actually owns 15% of a company called MP Materials, Rare Earth Materials. So government ownership of companies, whether it's coming from Democrats or Republicans, is wrong. And let's get into why it's wrong. It's wrong for two reasons. One is it concentrates economic and political power in the same entity, and that turns it against the people. Second reason is it leads to less prosperity and success for our country. Every country that's tried it has failed.
2: Is there a place, though, for the DSA under the Democratic Party's umbrella is really what I'm getting at, because their plan they just put out, it calls to destroy America's current political system. They want to abolish the Senate, the president, the Supreme Court. Here's what one of them said on our air earlier this week.
4: The Constitution, I think, has actually been quite an unstable mechanism for rule. We're a country that fought a civil war in part because of the flaws in our political political system. I would say that I'm against the Senate. I think the Senate's an undemocratic body.
2: I mean, the Senate's equal representation provision for states is protected by the Constitution. It's actually the only provision within the Constitution that is protected from amendment. At what point do you say that these are anti-American positions that these candidates are embracing and, you know, reject them from your party?
3: Well, again, it sounds similar to the Tea Party talking point of just a few years ago. Perhaps they still support it, where the Senate should not be elected. They want a constitutional amendment, some on the right, that would essentially make it appointed rather than elected body. It sounds like this proposal is not to have it. It was a little, you know, unclear from the context that you showed me. Personally, while I don't think anybody thinks the Senate works wonderfully, I think the founding fathers had great wisdom in setting up a bicameral system. One system, originally the Senate was appointed. I think it's a great reform that it is elected. It should be elected. And of course, the House elected every 2 years. So these are constitutional reforms. I know there's those that disagree in both parties, but I think there's broad spread support for the United States Constitution and the separation of powers that frankly work now to the benefit of Democrats, people like me who care about separation of powers, who don't want President Trump's socialism to buy more companies, take over the economy. It allows us to take a stand for capitalism.
2: Okay. So what I'm not hearing here from you, though, is a wish for the Democratic Socialists to sort of run under a separate banner like Fetterman was suggesting. And I got one more question on this topic.
0: So, yeah, Polis goes, yeah, but Republicans for both answers. So apparently socialists are like Republicans, but we're willing to keep socialists under our banner. Look, I understand the critique that Polis has made about Intel and this company MP Material and what Trump's doing there. Okay, I get that. But the socialism that is destroying this state, that has robbed my children and grandchildren of their future, is not Donald Trump and Intel or MP Materials. It's an ongoing march by the progressives down at the state capitol to constantly raise my fees over and over again, to saddle every business in the state with additional regulations to the point where they don't even want to live and operate here anymore. 34 public companies have left this state. We have the highest office vacancy rate in the nation of any major city, okay? You want to debate Intel, MP Materials, and what Trump's doing? Fine, let's do that. But that is not what is destroying my state. And I was deeply disappointed by Jared Polis to go on national television after slamming the socialists in this state and then to flip it around and say Donald Trump's the problem. It's the constant TDS that this leadership has in the state that they're unwilling to look in the mirror and see that they are the problems we're facing. Instead, it's Donald Trump again. It's 70 lawsuits against Donald Trump over and over and over again. Meanwhile, this state is destructing before our eyes. Billy, I'll turn it over to you.
1: Yeah, I oddly see it a little bit differently. I understand why Polis is hesitant to push out the Democrat Socialists of America. And if you're wondering why, let's talk about how often the Republicans have called people inside the tent rhinos and said, get out. The Democrats are trying to build a coalition. Are the Democrats becoming the Democrat Socialists of America? No, I don't see that. But are they finding space inside of the party because they may want more voters? Yeah. And that has been the argument in Colorado for a while, that the Colorado GOP keeps constricting the tent, keeps throwing people outside of the tent and saying, get out, get out, get out. And now Fox News is coming to Jared Polis saying, why aren't the Democrats going with dinos? Why don't they have a dino name and why don't they throw them out? I understand why the Democrats don't, based on simple math. If they can get more seats, more power other ways, it would make sense for them. Same thing with the Republicans. If they could find more seats, more power, that's what you do.
0: Yeah, so, but do you see socialism naturally at odds with the Democrat Party? Or are they the same at this point?
1: I think they're at odds in some ways, and I think they're similar in others. And where it's at odds are in some of the basic changes they want to make to how America is governed. But there are some people inside of, you know, Republican circles that want to have basic changes to how America is governed as well. So it's not that unusual. So I'm not going to pillory Polis for not trying to throw the Democrat socialists outside of the tent. Although I will say, poor move on him for not outlining it that way and not outlining it and saying, why is, you know, Fox News, who spent a lot of time calling people rhinos, worried about whether or not the Democrat socialists of America are inside the big tent of the Democrat Party? And then he should have outlined a fraction of a percent and stuff like that. And but his points. Yeah, I'm sorry. Go ahead. No, go ahead.
0: No, but I was going to say, he says in the tweet that socialism will destroy Colorado. He directs that towards Democrats. That socialists will destroy Colorado.
1: Towards DSA. I'm not saying.
0: Towards DSA.
1: Well,
0: Yara is a Democrat lawmaker. And this tweet is directed at her, saying that socialism is going to destroy the state of Colorado. Why not say that there is no room in the Democrat Party for socialists if you believe that socialism will destroy your state?
1: Because the issue is, what style of socialism? We talked about it last week, that a social democracy is different than Democrat socialism. In fact, social democracies get some of the highest scores from their own citizens based on happiness, based on lifestyle, based on choices. The people, and this is where this message of, oh my gosh, be afraid of all the socialists, isn't resonating with people under the age of really about 45 to 40, somewhere in there. It doesn't resonate under the age of 40 because they don't have some of the same experiences that people above that age have with Russia and the like. And the other major experience they have with it, rather than seeing people struggling under the yoke of socialism, they see social democracies in Europe as having some of the highest scores in lifespan, in happiness, in job satisfaction, and they're seeing a lot of the pain they're dealing with here in America not existing over there. Now, it is a problem here in America that we do not understand the difference between social democracies and Democrat socialism. They are fundamentally different economic systems, and that's the problem. And I do not think that the Democrat Party in America is any good at pointing out the differences in the two, because most of the people that are voting for Democrat socialists are thinking of social democracies, not democratic socialism.
0: And I think there's a lot of fantasy in the notion that these social democracies are as good as everybody talks about, or as they think it might actually be. The economies aren't nearly the size of the American economy. The amount of taxes that you have to pay in these social democracies or socialist democracies is much higher. And if you're angry about what Colorado is going into, this is what Jared Polis has been trying to build for the last 8 years, was this notion, right? There's a difference, guys. There's a difference. We're still a market based, but we want to bring in more social services type of thing. All right. These guys have had the run of the roost for the last 8 years. Longer than that, if you go back to Hickenlooper and the rest of them. How are things going? Is this amazing, euphoric government, the socialist democracy that we see out of Europe, achievable in Colorado? Because we've been heading this direction for the better part of a decade. I think things are worse than ever before. And rather than Jared Polis helping try to turn direction here and recognizing that it's the government that's the problem in all this, not rich people, the Democrats are going to do what they did to Jews to rich people now. They're going to make them the enemy. and they're gonna continue to push them out. This Democrat Party, as it embraced socialism, is gonna get weaker and weaker and weaker, and the product, the result that it's going to produce is worse and worse for all of our lives. Feel free to give us a call. We'd love to hear from you. 303-696-1971. Was Polis right on Fox going out there and saying, you hate socialism? Let's talk about Trump. Or, like from my perspective, it's not Trump and Intel that's ruining my life in Colorado. It's what the socialists are doing right here. Give us a call, 303-696-1971. Text us on the Dan Kaplis Law text line at 720-819-5115. 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
5: Oh, it's getting heavier this morning. We've had trouble on I-25. Delays getting into downtown. Oh, it's a stall. South on I-25 past I-70. Clear to the shoulder. Lanes have opened. Still an extra 10 minutes on the drive. Running busy, getting down to the tech center. Had a problem south on I-25 at Hamden, that is gone. Tech center, that's a crash. South on I-25 just past Orchard, over in the left lane. With traffic, I'm Susan Phelan.
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0: All along the Front Range, this is the Jeff and Bill Show, where you hear both sides. Jared Polis making the rounds. So he first slams a Democrat lawmaker, Yara, who is telling Jared Polis, you got to pay more. You're the reason we don't have universal health care. Jared, you have millions. You're the problem. Pay more. And Jared's trying to roll in his own party here and say, no, socialism's going to destroy Colorado. But from my analysis, what I'm seeing happen in the Democrat Party is similar to the way they treated the Jews, was that the business owners were a coalition that were part of the Democrat Party. Not all of them. Most business owners I know were Republicans, but they had some business owners. And they've now made them the enemy, just like they made Jews the enemy, and focused their ire towards them, and I think they're pushing them out. I mean, Jared's trying to tell them, hey, socialism destroys countries. Don't embrace it. And then he goes on Fox, but he also goes on CNN. Here's Polis on CNN.
2: Explain to me and our audience, what is the danger you see in these DSA candidates that you think voters who support them might be missing?
3: Well, I'd rather want to evaluate each candidate separately, but I can certainly talk about how socialism is a ticket to nowhere. Frankly, socialism is a lot of what President Trump has been doing. I mean, quite literally, buying 15% of Intel, having Department of Defense buy 10% of a company called MP Materials, government ownership of the economy. Here's what's wrong with that, Laura. Two things. Number one, it sets the government up as a player and referee. How can the government regulate the private sector to ensure competition, to prevent monopolies, if they're actually an owner of companies in the private sector and have a vested interest? Number two, I'm a Democrat. I'm a progressive. I want universal health care. I want a strong social safety net. The only way to do that is to have the prosperity that a capitalist economy creates. No socialist country has ever had a successful economy. Every country in Europe is a market economy, capitalist economy. You have to be, actually, to join the EU. It's in their bylaws. You have to have a market economy. They all have universal health care. That's the model we need. Capitalism and prosperity, not socialism and poverty.
0: Woo! Capitalism and prosperity. Socialism and poverty. Billy, what do you think of that?
1: It's strong. I mean, based on the arguments, I understand that, and the thing that he's missing, though, is, and we've had this question before, why are people listening to what the socialists are saying? Because right now, you have people that are going through the capitalist economy, they've got 40-hour week jobs, and they can't afford to buy a home. And they're going through a system. We had a guy, about a year and a half ago that called in that said he and his wife are in their late 30s. They've got a place. They don't think they can ever be in a place working 40 hours a week where they can afford a house. And what they can't do now is even afford buying a car. And so if you can't afford those things, and the other part that you roll into it is the healthcare system. If you are one major illness, away from being absolutely broke and losing everything that you have accumulated under the capitalist system, then does it sound like that system is working? And that's the problem that we're having with some of the young people and why you are seeing them vote for Democrat socialists. Because the system is saying, if you do X, then Y happens. They're doing X, and now they're wondering why. Why they can't get what was promised.
0: I understand the pain. I'm not dismissing the pain because we're all going through it. What I don't get, what is mind-blowing to me, is doubling down on government to solve the problems. It's not like we haven't spent the last 10 years of the state with an ever-diminishing governmental role in our lives. Going, golly, you know what? Right now, we could really use is some government to change things for us. In fact, you've never had a bigger state than you have right now. You've never had more revenue going into the state than we've had right now. We've never paid more taxes and fees than we've had right now. We put all of our eggs in one basket, which was government. It's not working. And the answer is doubling down on it. I was watching a video. This goes back to the world. There's this lady that I follow on Instagram. She's like a personal concierge and to like billionaires, right? And one guy called in and he said to her, I'm in big trouble. I bet $300,000 in one of the World Cup games and I lost. And my dad is really mad. He's really, really mad. Don't take any phone calls from him because he's really mad that I lost $300,000. But I'm going to get it back. I'm going to get it back. I'm betting another $300,000, this time on Argentina. And like they show the video of her being like she just lied, like, she's going to have to deal with this dad and son where the guy just doubled down on stupidity and now owes $600,000. That's how I feel like what we're doing in this state is like, we've tried it the Democrat way. We gave the Democrats all the power in the state. We bought into their promises and their vision. And I went back and I listened to a lot of the debates from 16 years ago with Michael Bennett and John Hickenlooper. And it was more transparency. It was better health care. It was more jobs. It was lower cost of living. For the last near two decades, we've given them the reins to the state. It's not capitalism that is harming them, but we're doubling down on government. And I think what Jared Polis is doing here is a fool's errand, because what we've seen Democrats do over and over again is go further to the left every single time. Every time. We had the CEO of the NRA in here telling us that John F. Kennedy used to be a member of the NRA. Kennedy used to be a member of the NRA. Now, there's not a single Democrat out there that would ever join the NRA. Progressives and Democrats further move to the left. It is a religious belief that if they have more government, things will turn out okay. We got a phone call, Billy.
1: Yes, we do. Yep, we have got Lynn in Evergreen wants to chat with us.
0: All right, good morning, Lynn.
1: Good morning,
0: Lynn. Thanks for joining the Jeff and Bill Show.
17: Good morning, Jeff and Billy. So, okay, the one thing, I mean, conceptually, that I've recognized is that both parties, Republican and Democrat, have gone through a sea change. You know, the Democrats want to keep their base strong, so they're adopting, you know, the Democrat Socialist Party. And the Republicans, I don't know, they went kind of independent.
0: What do you mean by independent?
17: Well, independent meaning, you know, that people dropped out of the Republican Party and they affiliated independent. I'm sorry. Excuse me. I'm sorry. Excuse me. They went, you know, the Republicans went independent.
0: Oh, you're saying the Republicans have moved over to be independents. Why do you think they left the Republican Party?
17: Because they abandoned the platform. You know, whether you want to call it, like, I don't know, I'm kind of thinking conservatism, you know, that kind of cast aside the Democrats, you know, and then, you know, along came Tom Tancredo, who went Constitutional Party. I mean, the parties are disintegrating.
0: All right, Lynn, I appreciate the call. Thanks so much. We're
1: just up against
0: the break. 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
5: Heavier traffic to deal with this morning. We've had problems on I-25. A little bit slow getting into downtown. That was a problem south on I-25 past I-70 cleared out. A drive on I-25 downtown in the tech center at about 30 minutes. That problem southbound at Hamden, down at Orchard. That's been cleared to the shoulder. Southbound 225, pretty slow. Parker Road into the tech center at about 12 minutes. With traffic, I'm Susan Phelan.
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0: All along the Front Range, this is the Jeff and Bill Show. We hear both sides. Jared Polis online, hammering Democrats, going, socialists is the problem. And then he goes on Fox and CNN and says that Trump's really the socialist. Oh, my goodness. All right, let's go to the phone lines. Mary in Wyoming, what do you think, Mary?
1: Yeah, good morning.
20: I really struggle with this conversation. I've heard, Jeff, you particularly, always addressing about how capitalism works. And I'm sorry, being 80 years old and looking at history, I think capitalism is not working. It works for folks like you. It doesn't work for a lot of other people. And I'm frustrated that you're not getting it. Your comments about how you just said about how, well, yeah, people are struggling, and you just kind of bounced it off.
0: Mary,
20: affordability now is a big issue.
0: Why?
20: Now, people are not able to make it.
0: Why?
20: It's not that they're not working. It's not that they're not trying. I have 80 years of trying to live the capitalist dream. I worked for 20 years. I did 2 full-time jobs.
0: Right.
20: I paid my dues. Medical expenses prevented me from ever having the wealth to get beyond.
0: Obamacare was supposed to solve this.
1: It wasn't. That wasn't what it was supposed to solve.
0: Well, okay. What was Obamacare supposed to do then?
1: It was supposed to expand the number of people under health care and have access to health care and slow the growth of premiums that was out of control at the time.
0: My premiums being out of control back in 2010 when this passed?
1: Again, go back and look. They were. They were rising very fast.
0: Terrible. Now, Billy, you just went through and said we are one major accident away.
1: How many times do Republicans try to vote and take away Obamacare? That was one of the promises Trump made.
0: Yeah.
1: Yeah.
0: Because it's screwing us.
20: You guys are addressing something that it was completely different as I was growing up.
1: Yeah.
20: Medical was only for the rich. If you were poor, there were public hospitals. And the hospital did not have to treat you if you did not have money back in those days. I remember and lived those times.
1: Yeah.
0: Mary,
1: that's a problem.
0: Capitalism has been the single greatest force at taking the world out of poverty of anything in this country.
20: It hasn't worked for everybody or even the majority of the people.
0: You're wrong about it. The majority of the people. How did America become the most successful country in the world?
20: Why is it right now that the big issue is that people under 40 right now cannot even get, they're struggling even getting out of their parents' house?
0: Because of one thing and one thing only, the growth of government that's been taking place the last 50 years.
20: No, yeah. The problem is that the government failed and allowed immigration to come in. That's when prosperity stopped.
0: Yeah, I agree with you on the immigration side. Mary, we're going to agree on some, disagree on others. That's the Jeff and Bill Show. I appreciate the call, Mary. More to come.
5: Your traffic city with this morning. There's a new crash in the drive. It's eastbound 270 just after I-25 on the shoulder. That 270 drive getting heavier both directions. I-25 downtown to the tech center just under 35 minutes. Had some problems on southbound 25 cleared out. And big delays in Commerce City. Looks like there may be a train stopped on the tracks backing up 88th Avenue, 96th Avenue, east of I-76. With traffic I'm Susan Phelan.
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0: I'm Jeff Hunt. He's Bill Thorpe, and it's Monday.

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0: All along the Front Range, this is the Jeff and Bill Show, where you hear both sides. Text messages, hi, you all are great.
1: Yeah, there's so many.
0: G-Reg, people under 40 can't afford things because of subscriptions on everything. Thousands for phones, keep cars that keep up with the Joneses.
1: Isn't that capitalism, though? Isn't that the idea of buying stuff and consuming? And the subscription model is from the companies who want you to pay more systematically and regularly. That's what they want. That's the idea.
0: Of course. Yeah. But, yeah. I mean, that at least you have choices. if the state is going to run your cell phone service, you'll get your phone in 6 to 8 weeks. You'll never be able to call anybody when it breaks. And you'll be taxed 60% in order to pay for it. So, no, I mean, look, you can critique capitalist practices, subscription services being one of them. There's a good book out there called How They Get You. But guess what? You have a choice in many of these cases. You could just say no. You can send a message through the system. There's lots of indicators in the capitalist system that socialism just gets rid of, and that's why you literally don't want to put these services in the hands of government, because then the quality of the service will drop, the responsiveness will drop, the costs will soar, it'll even get worse.
1: I can't imagine anybody thinking of the last time they've interacted with a large corporation and they thought that the customer service was fan-freaking-tastic. I mean, when's the last time any of us in the Jeff and Bill audience have come away from any sort of a customer service experience with any of a large corporation and gone, wow,
0: and the government was better?
1: No.
0: The government was better?
1: Oh, hang on a sec. But you're arguing and saying, oh, it's going to suck if the government's there.
0: Then this is far worse.
1: Wait, this is what I'm talking about. That to many people's perception, we're already there. And so that's the problem, is why does the socialism get so much breath on the Democrat side of the aisle right now? Because many people look at it and go, well, I'm already at that point where you say it's so bad. My life already is at that point. So is it, if I try a different economic system, what's going to get worse? They already feel like they're experiencing the worst.
0: Oh, it 100% will get worse. 100% will get worse. Because here's what happens, right? The state is going to tax the rich. And this is a temporary solution. We're going to tax the crud out of the rich. The rich end up moving. Then you have nobody to tax. And then you get bread lines and you get eating rats. This is what's happened in all of history when you embrace socialism and communism. Okay? The capital dries up. Margaret Thatcher was exactly right. You eventually run out of other people's money.
1: Not as much as often. I looked into some of the ideas of those really rich people moving, and they don't move as often as we think they do. In part because
0: the wealthy of Cuba are doing great.
1: They don't move as often as we think they do, because in part one of the reasons they are so wealthy and well connected is because of the time they've spent in that area and community. Examples were things like in New York. Someone that is very well connected and wealthy inside of New York can take the money to Florida, but they don't have the same social cachet. They don't have the same group of friends. They're not the same influencer. They don't get invited to the same parties. They don't have the same grouping. So that holds them still many times. There was a recent study that came out that talked about that.
0: And then they get into a boat and risk their

0: world's largest conservative think tank are coming in a major legal partnership to defend the Elizabeth School Board in their case against the ACLU. If you remember, the Elizabeth School Board was dealing with complaints about books that were age inappropriate and not relevant to the educational process in their student libraries. And so they came up with a plan to evaluate not just those books, all books. What's relevant to students? How do we notify parents? Is this important to the educational process? All of this was laid out in a big process. They evaluated every book in the library and deemed that I think about 19 of them were either not age appropriate or were completely irrelevant to the educational process. One of them in particular describes a graphic sexual depiction between a father and a daughter, an incestual pedophilia description between a father and a daughter. So bad that if I was to read it on air, this station would lose its license. This was in a high school public library. So they said, look, there's no relevance to this. Let's get it out. The ACLU came in and sued this small school district, saying, no, you will put these books in here. We don't care if you came up with a process that involves parents, administrators, teachers, and school board members. We don't care. We get to be the ones that pick the books in your library. We, the ACLU, not the community, not the educators, progressive special interest groups get to pick the books. Well, they have been fighting this battle for well over a year now. It is expensive. It is challenging. And the ACLU thought that they could bully this small school district into doing what they wanted, even mostly out of fear of the costs associated with this. But fortunately, a number of private citizens have stepped up to help cover the legal costs associated with this. And now these two major institutions, Alliance Defending Freedom, there's no one better out there at winning U.S. Supreme Court cases. The Heritage Foundation, the world's largest conservative think tank, are stepping up not only with resources, but with attorneys that are coming in to defend, because they understand that this is a case that could go all the way to the U.S. Supreme Court and set national precedent, that the people that get to guide the educational process of the children in their communities are the parents, are the teachers, are the educators and administrators. Those are the school board members. Those are the people that get to guide it, not progressive special interest groups that want to force their agenda on these kids. I'm thrilled about this partnership. This is a big deal, and it's likely going to help carry this case all the way to the U.S. Supreme Court, set some national precedent. I have the announcement. Yeah, I have the announcement on my X account, x.com/Jeff Hunt. If you want to join the effort, donations are going to be critical in this case. Go to x.com/Jeff Hunt. All right, we've got DJ Summers coming up. Talk about the latest snapshot on fees in Colorado. This is a groundbreaking study you're not going to want to miss. Now is time for the news.
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2: Hey, good morning and happy Monday. 78 and sunny in Denver, 76 in the Springs, expecting a high of 100 today. 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Our top story, two soldiers killed in Iranian strikes in Jordan over the weekend are being identified. Isabella Gonzalez of Texas was killed on Friday, while Tyler Freehan of Hawaii died on Saturday. The attack by Iran also left another soldier missing. The Pentagon said the soldiers were in Jordan supporting Operation Inherent Resolve, which is the name of the mission against the Islamic State. On Saturday, Saturday, Secretary of War.

0: Hegseth said the soldiers' sacrifice only stiffens their resolve. Meanwhile, another service member was killed in Iraq on Saturday, but has not yet been identified. Ro Khanna on Sunday on Fox News.
1: But the problem is that we've gotten into a foreign war with Iran. President Trump promised not to get us into these wars. I wish he had lived up to those campaign promises. He hasn't. Gas prices are up. Food prices are up. Two Americans yesterday are dead. The Congress has passed a war powers resolution. We need to end this war, and we need to stop letting Israel dictate terms that get us further entangled in conflicts in the Middle East.
0: The body of a Canadian helicopter pilot will be carried from Montrose to Denver today. Several emergency vehicles are expected to be part of a procession that will carry Nicholas Dale to DIA. The procession is expected to arrive at the airport around noon. Dale died on July 12th. When his helicopter crashed into Silverjack Reservoir in Gunnison County while fighting the Gold Mountain Fire. The NTSB and FAA are investigating the crash. Firefighters across the state are making progress with the bigger fires in Colorado. The Aspen Acres fire is still burning in southern Colorado with close to 101,000 acres scorched. Crews have gained 61% containment, and there are still evacuations in place in three counties. There are currently 10 wildfires statewide. Police investigating after two Sunday shootings killed a man and wounded three others in Denver. The first shooting happened early Sunday in the 8,000 block of East 12th Avenue. Two people were taken to the hospital with gunshot wounds. The second shooting happened later in the morning in the 1100 block of Columbine Street. Two people hospitalized and one died from his injuries. World Cup final scoreless in the 106th minute between Spain and Argentina, and Spain with the ball. And here we go again. I mess it up.
2: If we don't find a way, I guarantee you going to penalties, they will feel like it's Argentina's momentum.
3: Porro, chance to cross, hooks it in. Williams barely knocks it down. It's free. It's a goal. It's Ferran Torres.
0: And Spain goes on to defeat Messi and Argentina 1-0. And Billy, if I heard you correctly earlier in the show, Argentina kind of self-imploded, didn't they?
4: I'm sorry, repeat that?
0: Did Argentina self-implode overall?
4: Yeah, in some ways, yeah. But Argentina, if you go back and you watch them, they didn't have really an organized style of play, and that hurt them. If you saw Spain yesterday, Spain was hyper-organized. And one of the things, if you went back and watched, we talk about in the NFL how you throw the ball, the quarterback throws the ball before the receiver gets into position. That if you're running a 15-yard out, before the receiver makes the cut, the quarterback is already dialed into where the receiver is going to be and where the ball needs to go. Spain was doing that yesterday in the midfield and the defense. Not just passing through on getting balls in behind the defense. They were passing balls to where players were going to be in the midfield. And Argentina has a setup to where everybody plays defense and we funnel the ball towards Messi. And then he creates the openings for Argentinian offense to happen. And Spain didn't allow that. Spain did not allow Lionel Messi to touch the ball or even create those type of spaces and opportunities. He had a handful late in the game, but that's what Spain did. Spain knew that Argentina doesn't have an organized system or formation. And the other thing is inside of soccer is realize it is much more exhausting running around without the ball and chasing it than when you have it, because the ball moves faster than any player. And so True. If you can move that ball around and make the other defense shift and shift and shift, you get them tired. And so Spain just knew exactly what they had in Argentina and took advantage of it. they knew that Argentina wasn't going to play a solid system. And if they played the ball in certain areas, and Spain had the best midfield in the tournament. There are a couple we can make arguments for. But as we talked about against France, that Spain had the better midfield, and they beat France. And that's how they controlled the game. And on a side note, Alexi Lawless sucks. I'm just telling you that as a commentator. Stupid. Just awful.
0: Don't like him.
4: Yeah, no, it's stuff that he did. There are things that he did in comments. We'll talk about it another day. Yeah. But yeah, stuff that he made. You're like, you are a commentator. And there was a point where they gave him an opportunity to talk about something in which he knows intimately, playing on the field, and he decided to decide that he was some sort of soccer Socrates and was going to wax philosophically about the philosophy. And you're like, you had an opportunity to talk about your own playing days and the strategy, and you missed it, you moron.
0: Oh, man, that's too bad.
4: Oh, well, we'll talk about it another
0: day. Should have watched it on Telemundo like I did.
4: Oh, that could have been fun.
0: Reds beat the Rocks 9-6. Nationals in town tonight, 6:40. First pitch, 76 in the spring, 78 in Denver, and that is the latest. I'm Blake Olson. More of the Jeff and Bill Show ahead on News Talk 710 KNUS in Denver. Now on AM 1460 and FM 101.1, The Answer in the Springs. This is where you hear both sides. We are the Jeff and Bill Show.
5: High pressure and very warm temperatures will continue again for Denver and Colorado Springs as we get a new week started. The difference is that we're finally getting a little bit of moisture to come over the mountains and into the Front Range and plains. So we're going to have plenty of heat. Heat advisories are in effect for many areas, but late afternoon and evening and early nighttime thunderstorm activity will become a little bit more commonplace as we get going this week, especially the deeper into the week we go. Some evening and late afternoon thunderstorms will be possible today. A better chance of thunderstorms late Tuesday and Tuesday night. For Wednesday and Thursday, thunderstorm chances will be quite high and temperatures are going to be not quite as hot. Heavy rain producing thunderstorms become a factor as we get into tomorrow, and especially Wednesday, Thursday, and probably Friday as well. Temperature readings will be 90s. Lows will be 60s today through midweek. I'm meteorologist Don Day.
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0: All along the Front Range, this is the Jeff and Bill Show. We hear both sides, folks. I'm not underestimating this. This is one of the, or overstating this, sorry, I'm not overstating this, but this could be one of the most important studies out there to help you understand what the heck is happening to our state and why it's so expensive all the time. Because what they may, the libs may actually do is say, hey, the tax rate is 4.63%. It's 4.63%. But they're not including all the fees in that. And when you add that all together, it's much higher. The money coming out of your paycheck. And the folks helping us understand all this is the Common Sense Institute. Joining us now, DJ Summers, Director of Communications and Research Operations. Good morning, DJ. Thanks for joining the Jeff and Bill Show.
4: Yeah, good morning.
8: Thank you, as always, for having me on.
0: All right. Like I said, this could be one of the most important studies for people to understand what's happening in Colorado. Your snapshot on fees. Give us the deets.
8: Yes, our report, like you said, is really intended to give Coloradans a more complete picture of how their government is funded. Like you mentioned, Colorado is often described as a low-tax state, and nominally it is. We have a 4.4% flat rate income tax. That is comparatively low, but that doesn't capture the state's growing reliance on fees. In fiscal year 2025, state enterprises that derived these fees collected $28.2 billion. That's up 9.6% from the previous year. That is a massive number. Again, the income tax rate that we have, that 4.4%, that's only really one side of the story in terms of the money that Coloradans pay into state coffers.
9: And you do a good job of pointing out what it was like in 2001, because many of us remember when Colorado was humming. Man, things were awesome. We had businesses here. People would go out, make deals over lunch. Money was to be made. People were happy. People were moving to the state. Back then, the effective or the actual income tax rate was 4.63%. The fees were 0.83%. And the rate increase required to pay for all non-higher education fees was 0.52%, the total being about 5.98%. Now in 2025, so think 5.98%. You add everything together, that's the effective tax rate. Now we're at 14.22%. I mean, we've nearly tripled, DJ Summers, the amount of money that's coming out of Coloradans' wallets to go towards government programs. Did I get that analysis right?
8: You get that analysis right. I mean, what you're referring to there is what we would need to raise our tax rate to, our state income tax rate to, in order to make up for what those fees are. So if you're talking about fees as a tax instead, say that we don't have the fees anymore, but the state wants to keep the revenue and we just change the taxes instead. It would have to climb to over 14%. Our state income tax would be 14% in order to generate the revenue that's currently being generated by fees. Now, it is worth remembering that a lot of those fees that are baked in there are related to higher education, tuition-related, some other higher education-related fee. But even if you remove all of those higher education-related fees, that number still goes up. Even if you remove all of the higher education fees, our income tax rate would need to raise to 7.97%. It would almost need to double in order to make up for all of the non-higher education-related fees. So it's not just related to the higher education system either.
9: DJ Summers joining us. DJ's Director of Communications Research Operations, Common Sense Institute. They got a new snapshot of fees in Colorado 2026 update. Now, one of the fees that drives people the craziest is the Amazon delivery fee that we have out there. And I saw some folks talking about the fact that this was going up as a result of inflation. Is that the case with this Amazon delivery fee?
8: The Amazon delivery fee going up, I am actually not sure whether this report goes into enough detail on its increase relative to inflation. What we do know, generally speaking, is just that the increases are pretty sustaining. They continue in most of the fee categories to some degree. That's one of the reasons you get more fees. We have more revenue coming into the state that, to the tune of $4,700 per person. The average Coloradan personally paid around $4,700 in fees. And now that just explains the scope of the problem exactly. It doesn't exactly get into how many people directly are paying for which kinds of fees and who's involved in higher education, etc. But generally, we just see growth across the board. And that growth is pretty systemic. Again, what we're talking about here is a massive state share that used to not be TABOR exempt that is currently TABOR exempt. So in 1996, 40% of state spending was revenue exempt from TABOR. Now, 77% of state spending is exempt from TABOR. So the majority of state spending funded by revenue exempt from TABOR, that's most of the state budget at this point. TABOR only stops the minority.
9: Yeah, about 23%. It seems like. And DJ, I mean, is TABOR effectively dead at this point? It seems like they have found a way around it. And as you mentioned, being TABOR exempt, I want to help people understand that TABOR's Taxpayer Bill of Rights. And being TABOR exempt means a few things. One being they don't have to ask for your permission to raise your fees anymore. With taxes, TABOR required lawmakers to go ask your permission. And it was also tied to inflation, any type of natural tax growth. That's all gone right now. You're telling me 77% of the revenue coming into the state is exempt from those types of restrictions?
8: That is accurate. And, you know, we don't need to speculate about motive. The measurable result is that fee revenue can grow without the voter approval generally required for tax increases. And Colorado has relied increasingly on that mechanism. Even in recent years, Coloradans have tried to kind of put a halt to that. You know, in 2020, voters approved Proposition 117. Now, that required approval of sufficiently large new enterprises that generate these TABOR-exempt fees. But since 2020, since Proposition 117 passed, lawmakers have still created 10 new enterprises without triggering that vote. Those enterprises have collectively gathered $98 million. So it just kind of goes to demonstrate effectively what a frequent tool it is at the state level to simply create one of these enterprises that generates fees.
9: That's DJ Summers, Director of Communications and Research Operations, Common Sense Institute, with, I think, one of the most important research products they've ever produced, which looks at what your effective tax rate is. Like, we all know they run out there and say it's 4.4%. But when you look at the fees, when you look at the rate of increase required to pay non-higher education fees, all that stuff, you're looking at roughly an effective tax rate closer to 14%. That's why it feels so expensive. You get that auto. The best one is the auto registration renewal, where you just open it up and it's like a giant list of fees that just are ongoing, endless amount of fees. DJ, one question to you. I don't know if you know this, but I would love to know. Is there any fee at all, out of all of these fees, where the state lawmaker said, you know what? Man, it's rough out there on the people of Colorado. Let's reduce this fee. Is there one fee you know of that they have sought to reduce at all?
8: It's a great question, and I don't think this report got into that. I would love to be able to tell you that I know whether or not that is happening, but I don't think we've got that information here as handy as we'd like it. We don't identify or classify any enacted fee reductions here, no.
9: I can't think of any. I can't think of any at all. We are getting text messages in. I'd love for you to respond to them. Jason in Denver going, should we factor in like property tax in Colorado? We are one of the lowest in the country. And for most people, property tax is a bigger cost than state income tax. My property tax isn't low since, what was it, Amendment B passed, which took some of the burden off of business property and put it on personal property. I haven't seen my property tax go down low, but are you familiar? Is it one of the lowest in the country?
8: We had done some analysis on this, especially when Prop HH was floating around a few years ago and being shopped around. We were examining whether or not we did, in fact, have one of the lower property tax rates. And, yes, part of that is true. We do have one of the lower property tax rates in the nation, but because Colorado's properties are valued so much more highly than in the rest of the nation, you end up paying more than average.
4: That's DJ Summers joining us from Director of Communications Research Operations from the Common Sense Institute. Want to make sure I got that title right because I mess up those titles all the time, DJ. Thank you so much for the time today. You talked about the idea of more and more areas of government being designated as enterprises. Can you walk the audience through that? How is the legislature expanding the idea of what an enterprise is? There were some votes, as you talked about, for creating the enterprises, and they've kind of avoided that by just expanding the definition of enterprise. It's not a really good analogy, but it would be the idea of maybe having a house and buying the property next door, and instead of building an entirely new house next door that may incur extra taxes, you will just expand, and you'll create a little walkway over to the new house next door, and then you will avoid some of the fees or whatever it is associated. So they're playing loose with the language as far as how they're designating enterprises. But can you give us some examples of what they're doing and how they're playing with this under the legislative dome?
8: Sure. I mean, reports, fee-funded areas are pretty broad. They are across the board, really. Obviously, like I mentioned, public university tuition, student fees, that's the largest component of what the state drew in Tabor-exempt revenue, but there are hospital provider charges and healthcare and affordability and sustainability enterprise. On the transportation end, you've got toll roads, bridges and tunnels, road usage, vehicle-related charges. There is paid family and medical leave, employers and employee family premiums that was directly approved by voters. Even in outdoor recreation, you've got park passes, hunting and fishing licenses related charges, waste disposal, recycling, environmental mitigation for environmental programs. On the energy front, you've got some charges involving oil and gas production, clean transit, building decarbonization. There are unemployment, employer premiums, supporting unemployment benefits. There's business and professional regulations, home resilience. So these programs do run the gamut across different policy verticals.
4: Now, I've got a question then. One of the things that you mentioned in there are things like bridge and tunnel enterprises. How come our bridges and our tunnels still suck? I mean, if we're expanding the fees, where's the money going? I mean, just seriously, I'm not certain you're going to have the answer and say, well, it's going all over here. But you show between fiscal year and the chart of 2020 to 2025, bridge and tunnel expenditures go from about $14 million to $76 million. Yeah, the bridges and tunnels and roads still suck. What happened?
8: Not being a civil engineer, I don't know exactly how I would answer that. One of the things that we do know from some previous Common Sense Institute research that we did with our transportation fellow, Ben Stein, is that a lot of the funding that used to be designated for surface transportation projects ends up getting kind of siphoned off a little bit and redesignated for multimodal transit or for mass transit or electrification projects around. This was a big component of what happens with the November ballot and moved some things in the legislative session this year as well. This was a big thing. A lot of the funding that is designated for transportation that you would think goes to road transportation ends up, again, funding, you know, bus projects or BRT electrification, something like that. There will be a ballot initiative 175 on the November ballot that would make all transportation funds or a massive portion of transportation funds specifically go to road surface transportation. The legislature then passed a bill that said in the event that ballot initiative passes, we will preempt it and make sure that certain taxes are moved around in such a way that it doesn't happen.
9: It's DJ Summers.
8: So I think
9: go ahead, DJ.
8: Oh, no, I just think that probably plays a role in whether or not people think the surface transportation options, our roads, tunnels, bridges, are really up to scratch, is that some of that money does get kind of
9: bike lanes.
8: Reallocated.
9: Bike lanes. He's being nice about it. They're going to bike lanes, people. That's DJ Summers, Director of Communications and Research Operations, Common Sense Institute. Nobody does it better. Nobody is providing this type of depth of research, straight, just the facts, ma'am, type of reporting that you can make decisions on. But this is so important. I cannot emphasize this enough. You want to understand why it's so hard. One of the reasons, one of the major reasons, is that your effective tax rate is not 4.4%. It's closer to 14.22%. 77% of the revenue going into the state right now exempt from Tabor. The Democrats have found a way around. They are taking more and more of your money, and they're not going to stop. They're doubling down on socialism. For a lot of us that are looking at what we can pass on to our kids and grandkids, this is heartbreaking. This is a punch to the gut, because it's why, in a big part, why it's so difficult in the state. Common Sense Institute, Colorado. Go to commonsenseinstituteus.org to see the report for yourself. commonsenseinstituteus.org. DJ Summers, one of the absolute brightest we have in Colorado.
4: Yeah,
9: sure. Appreciate your time today. Thank you, sir.
8: You very much for having me on, for the kind words about our work, as always. We will talk to you next time.
9: Sounds great. Thank you, DJ Summers. All right, let's talk Steam Pro Inc. 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
10: Of crashes in the drive, slow traffic out on C-470. It's a four-car crash, westbound C-470 just past Quebec. Jamming there to I-25, nearly a 15-minute delay. Could use County Line, avoid C-470. There's a wreck on the Boulder Turnpike, westbound 36, just past 104th Church Ranch on the shoulder. Slight delay there, and a problem at 144th and Sable. With traffic, I'm Susan Phelan.
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13: In 1862, Abraham Lincoln signed the Morrill Act, helping states create colleges focused on agriculture, mechanics, science, and practical education. The principle was not centralized control, it was opportunity. Lincoln's Morrill Act reminds us that America can support education without surrendering education to Washington. 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Because education should form capable people under God, not dependent subjects under bureaucracy.
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0: All along the Front Range, this is the Jeff and Bill Show, where you hear both sides. We're talking a report from the Common Sense Institute on snapshot on fees in Colorado. Bro. Back in 2001, if you kind of added everything together, fees, the actual income tax rate, rate increase required to pay for all non-higher education fees, you combine that all together, Coloradans were roughly losing about 5.98% of their revenue to taxes. Okay, we are now 2025 at 14.22%. Nearly a tripling. Not quite, but nearly, but more than a doubling of the amount of money that's coming out of our pockets to go towards all these government programs. And like Barb Kirkmeyer would often say on the show, being on the Joint Budget Committee, this is not a revenue problem in this state. Remember, there was all this panic. We have this budget shortfall. Twice. Yep. We had a $1.5 billion budget shortfall.
1: Yep.
0: Not because of lack of money going in, but because we keep building more and more programs that require these. And as DJ Summer said, 77% of the revenue going into the state coffers is exempt from Tabor.
1: Yeah.
0: I mean, Tabor is effectively dead. I mean, it's nice that the 23% remaining is not affected, but the Democrats have figured out. I mean, tip of the hat to them. Where there's a will, there's a way. And the will to get funding into the government found a way in these fee-exempt, Tabor-exempt enterprise fees.
1: Yeah, there was, when we were talking to DJ Summers of the Common Sense Institute, there was just kind of an idea that kept bouncing through my head as I was rolling through the charts that they have available. And I told DJ this off air. Great job as far as the charts and explaining everything and going into this. Is the argument from the Democrats right now, and I'm somewhat open to this, is targeting more higher earners for more of the tax burden and the tax base. And I can see that given parts of our history in which higher earners paid significantly more taxes. And I'm not talking about those people that are millionaires. I'm talking about the top one half a percent that can earn most of their income based off investment and things. There are some issues there. And the problem I have that when DJ starts rolling through a lot of these fees and things that come on, these are fees that everybody gets scooped up in. And if the Democrats were really hyper-focused and really felt that part of the reason that Colorado can't get ahead as an average person living here is because of the wealth accumulation of those at the top level, making everybody pay a fee doesn't help. And the example of your Amazon delivery fees. An Amazon delivery fee may raise more revenue, but the Amazon delivery fee hits everybody. It's universal. And since they aren't coming in and setting up these programs that are hyper-targeted at the very high income earners, I have a lot of skepticism when they come to us and talk to us about changing our tax structure in order to soak the rich. I don't see them going through it with their fees pretending to be taxes structure. So I have a real skepticism. I'm not saying I'm not open to the argument and the idea, but I've got real skepticism as far as how they are going to implement it. Because as DJ Summers from the Common Sense Institute showed us, that when the Democrats in the state since 2021, when they have gone towards fees in lieu of taxes, they have gotten those fees on all of us universally. So they have been raising the taxes on all of us and them coming back and saying, well, the problem is the rich aren't paying their fair share. Well, in part, they're the ones
0: Think we're up against a break here, but yeah. Do you think, too, that once they start taxing the rich, all of a sudden they're going to roll back these fees?
1: No.
0: Not a chance.
1: Nope, I don't.
0: A chance.
1: No, I don't think so. Nope. No.
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1: 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As we hear both sides, the Jeff and Bill Show.
2: Put hands on the highways. We have problems. I-76, westbound 76 at 74th Avenue. Crash there, adding about 5 minutes to the drive. We're heavy on I-70 out of Aurora. It's a crash westbound 70 at 225 in the right lane. Heavy traffic back to Tower Road. There's a crash on westbound 70 at Federal in the left lane. Nearly a 15-minute delay. With traffic, I'm Susan Thielen.
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0: All on the Front Range. This is the Jeff and Bill Show. We hear both sides. Let's go to the phone lines. Frank Evergreen. Good morning, Frank. You're on with Jeff and Bill.
1: Yeah, good morning.
15: Hey, good morning. Our pathetic governor, I tell you. He's only interested in three things. One is killing more babies so they can sell them for profit. Making our churches more churches, because some already do. Making more churches, perform gay weddings. And of course, the last but most important thing is keeping his money that he inherited, and at least wasn't stupid enough to lose it. So that's why he's doing what he's doing. And it's not that complicated, Billy, really, when you try to rationalize all the socialism stuff. There's the percentage of people who want free stuff. The Democrats know this. They cater to them. And they will never give them enough free stuff. No matter how much free stuff they give them, they still want more. And, you know, it's just you know what a rich person is to a Democrat, by the way? Anybody who's got a nickel more than they do. And that's just, you know, it's just, that's just the nature of the beast. It's always been that way, always will be. And, you know, I think, I guess to his credit, Polis recognizes, hey, this socialism thing costs me money. I don't want that to happen. So maybe he's hitting a tipping point where, whoa, we got to step back and think about this.
1: Yeah, perhaps. We'll see. He may also just try to, appear more national and more libertarian because he needs to find something else after his current career in the governor's mansion. So he could just be trying to set the stage because Fox News often refers to him as Colorado's libertarian governor. And Jeff throws up in his mouth every once in a while when that happens.
15: He's nothing but an opportunist to get in office and try to kill more babies and make more churches marry and gay weddings.
0: I think he's done. I think he's done at this point.
1: Yeah,
0: I don't know what else he does. Yeah. All right, Frank, thanks for the call. Coming up in the next hour, David Oleski's with us. We have the latest fentanyl numbers here in Colorado. Plus, he has a big announcement coming you're not going to want to miss. Special agent in charge for DEA's Rocky Mountain Field Division, live in studio. 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
1: 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This is where you hear both sides. It's The Jeff and Bill Show. We'll be right back.

0: crashes in the drive this morning, still being cleared out. Westbound I-76 up at 74th Avenue. That crash, that's in the right lane. We got about a 10-minute delay there. A problem on westbound 70 at 225. That wreck cleared to the shoulder. Traffic starting to move a little bit better. Crash on westbound 70 at Federal just cleared. A slow traffic. And a problem westbound C-470 past Quebec. With traffic, I'm Susan Phelan.
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0: All along the Front Range, this is the Jeff and Bill Show, where you hear both sides. It's a real honor to have them live in studio. David Oletsky, special agent in charge for DEA's Rocky Mountain Field Division, doing an incredible job fighting a big uphill battle against these cartels in the Rocky Mountain region. He's going to be announcing the latest numbers regarding fentanyl seizures in our region coming up. Plus, a big personal announcement coming from him you're not going to want to miss. But first, the news.
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3: Happy Monday. Good morning. 83 and sunny in Denver. 81 in the Springs. Expecting a high of 100 today. 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Our top story, two soldiers killed in Iranian strikes in Jordan over the weekend are being identified.
4: CENTCOM saying that they were 25-year-old First Lieutenant Tyler James Feehan and 19-year-old Private Isabella Gonzalez.
3: And that's NBC's Keir Simmons. Gonzalez is from Texas and was killed on Friday, while Feehan is from Hawaii and died on Saturday. The attack by Iran also left another soldier missing. The Pentagon said the soldiers were in Jordan supporting Operation Inherent Resolve, which is the name of the mission against the Islamic State. On Saturday, Secretary of War Hegseth said the soldiers' sacrifice only stiffens their resolve. Meanwhile, another service member was killed in Iraq on Saturday, but has yet to be identified. Firefighters across the state are making progress with the Aspen fire and the bigger fires in Colorado. The Aspen Acres fire, which is in southern Colorado, not in Aspen, it's still burning in the area with close to 101,000 acres scorched. Crews have gained 61% containment, and there are still evacuations in place in three counties, and there are currently 10 wildfires burning in the state. The body of a Canadian helicopter pilot will be carried from Montrose to Denver today. Several emergency vehicles are expected to be part of the procession that will carry Nicholas Dale to DIA. The procession is expected to arrive at the airport around noon. Dale died on July 12th when his helicopter crashed into the Silverjack Reservoir in Gunnison County while fighting the Gold Mountain Fire. The NTSB and FAA are investigating the crash. DJ Summers, Common Sense Institute, on with Jeff and Billy last hour. Latest report helping Coloradans understand how their state government is funded. We have a 4.4% flat rate income tax, but that doesn't capture what he says the state's growing reliance on fees. Fees, fees, fees, and more fees. 9.6% up. 9.6% in 1 year. A massive, massive number.
5: A lot of those fees that are baked in there are related to higher education, tuition-related, some other higher education-related fee. But even if you remove all of those higher education-related fees, that number is still

0: numerous times. Their voices are like separated at birth, to me at least. Here's Wilford.
1: There's really no argument for that. I mean, if you want to talk about what's called chattel slavery, I mean, the ownership of human beings, usually battle captives, basically just as property.
0: So that's Wilford, and then here's TJ.
2: A lot of those fees that are baked in there are related to higher education, tuition-related, some other higher education.
0: Maybe it's just me, but...
1: That was a huge part of Greco-Roman civilization.
3: Yeah, they are pretty close.
1: I mean, a beautiful civilization, but it's impossible to ignore that. I mean, you had the literal gladiator... Coral Arena and Ancient.
0: I love that stuff. I mean, I hear them. I'm like, man, those guys sound alike.
3: Yeah, they do.
0: Same cadence, you know? Like yours, there's no one who sounds like you, Billy. None. No one.
3: Oh, thank
0: absolutely
3: you.
0: No one.
3: I'll take that as both a compliment and a knock. But that's okay.
0: No, you know, it's meant as a compliment.
3: Thank you so much.
0: And speaking of Billy, World Cup final, scoreless in the 106 minute between Spain and Argentina. And Spain have the ball, and Spain goes on to defeat Messi in Argentina. Great play in the end. 1-0. The World Cup is history. We gear up now for college and NFL football. And Billy gets ready to watch the Premier League also. When does that start?
3: It's a couple of weeks. Yeah.
0: Okay.
3: We're talking about and we got to get to Dave Valesky here in a second.
0: Yeah.
3: We're talking about the halftime show at the World Cup. Well, it comes out just this morning that evidently there was a little bit of a beef backstage during the World Cup halftime performance.
0: No way!
3: Between Madonna and Justin Bieber.
0: What?
3: Yes, there was a little bit of beef of how this performance was supposed to go forward. Now, this is what I'm hearing out of circles this morning, that Bieber's camp, because of where he is musically, he's like, no, let's strip this thing down, let's make it simple, let's make it about the music, let's make the music the focal point, because we don't want to have any sort of a performance where somebody like left sharks this thing, like Katy Perry, you know, where you have something that happens on stage, and Madonna was on the other end going, no, we have a global audience, we need to make this a global stage spectacular. We got to have all the dancers and all the pyro and all the stuff. And so there was this push behind the scenes about whose vision was actually correct, given that Madonna goes first and Biebs comes next. Now, I guess they hugged it out backstage and they just decided to do their own thing. But yes, that's why it went from this big Madonna thing, and she walks out with Ronaldo and Ronaldinho and all sorts of dancers. And then Biebs just walks out with his guitar. Yeah.
0: Love it.
3: They fought about it backstage. Yeah, isn't that cool?
0: That is so cool. Yeah. Good for him, man. I was in his corner anyway.
3: I think, his performance was better. Yeah, his performance was better. Yeah.
0: No, absolutely.
3: Yeah, absolutely.
0: Sometimes you don't need all that.
3: Exactly.
0: Less is more.
3: Yes.
0: Reds beat the Rocks.
3: People say that about me all the time on the show.
0: Same here.
3: Yeah.
0: Reds beat the Rocks 9-6. Nationals in town tonight, 6:40, first pitch. 81 in the Springs, 83 in Denver, and that is the latest. I'm Blake Olson. More of the Jeff and Bill Show ahead on News Talk 710 KNUS in Denver. Now on AM 1460 and FM 101.1, The Answer in the Springs. This is where you hear both sides. We are the Jeff and Bill Show.
4: High pressure and very warm temperatures will continue again for Denver and Colorado Springs as we get a new week started. The difference is that we're finally getting a little bit of moisture to come over the mountains and into the Front Range and plains. So we're going to have plenty of heat. Heat advisories are in effect for many areas, but late afternoon and evening and early nighttime thunderstorm activity will become a little bit more commonplace as we get going this week, especially the deeper into the week we go. Some evening and late afternoon thunderstorms will be possible today. A better chance of thunderstorms late Tuesday and Tuesday night. For Wednesday and Thursday, thunderstorm chances will be quite high and temperatures are going to be not quite as hot. Heavy rain producing thunderstorms become a factor as we get into tomorrow, and especially Wednesday, Thursday, and probably Friday as well. Temperature readings will be 90s. Lows will be 60s today through midweek. I'm meteorologist Don Day.
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3: Along the Front Range, this is the Jeff and Bill Show, where you hear both sides. These guys are heroes, 100%. Some of the absolute finest we have here in Colorado. In fact, the Rocky Mountain region. Joining us live in studio, David Olesky, special agent in charge for DEA's Rocky Mountain Field Division. And with him, the public information officer, Stephen Tubbs.
5: I'm just supporting
3: back
5: cast.
3: Behind
5: just
3: the
5: supporting
3: mic.
5: Cast. Good to see you guys.
3: By the way, this is one of the best guys you could have ever hired to get the word out regarding the good work of the folks at the DEA. Tubbs, storied career, many, many different radio programs. And
6: did he pay you to say that?
3: Yeah, exactly.
5: I know. It's like, gosh, you'd think I was leaving.
3: David Olesky is with us. Dave, you got some news to announce. Let's talk the numbers first. What are the numbers looking like regarding fentanyl seizures?
6: Oh, certainly. We just crossed halfway point through the year, right? Personally, we look back at our New Year's resolutions, or where do we stand, right? But professionally for us at DEA, we're looking at where does the fentanyl landscape stand here in the state. And so we went through the numbers. Stefan and I were just talking about it moments ago. And halfway through the year, we're at 2.1 million fentanyl pills seized here in the state of Colorado. And that puts us way on track to outdo definitely our 24 numbers and just a little bit less than 25. But across the division, we've seized 2.7 million fentanyl pills in our four states. And when I talk about it with our agents, with our team, with our analysts, really, our I-25 and I-70 corridors are going to start earning the name as the fentanyl pill superhighway, and how Colorado is distinguishing itself in the terms of fentanyl pills. When you look at fentanyl powder, I don't know how much the public has heard us talk about this, but there definitely is a trend nationwide and with the cartels of moving fentanyl in powder form. But when it comes to fentanyl pills, this corridor from I-25 going down to, you know, Arizona, New Mexico is the key corridor in the United States, and the I-70 coming out of Utah. And so when we look at, you know, the quantity of the pills here in the state, and we start to continue to talk about purity as well, I do think DEA is having an impact in our overall work going after the supply chain, because now we're down from 7 out of 10 pills can kill you to 29% or 3 out of 10 pills, which is still far too many.
3: Yeah.
6: But it does show that we're impacting the supply chain. It does show that the pressure we're putting on the cartels is having an effect. But when we come on here, and this is why I'm grateful to both our two DEA Citizens Academy alum.
5: It's like a family affair, too. Jeff's mom.
6: Yeah, it is.
3: Yeah, my mom was a part of it. We're going to get Bill's mom next.
5: Bill did great at the range.
4: I had fun. I had so much fun at the range. I did, however, in the simulation, blow myself up and the rest of the class.
5: That has, by the way, I want you to know, that has made the rounds throughout.
4: Good.
5: I'm not quite sure if, you know, DEA-wide, but most certainly our Rocky Mountain Field Division.
4: Oh, excellent.
5: And I don't think it's any secret to the boss here. I have put together a farewell video for him that we'll play. He'll tell you why.
4: Oh, yeah.
5: But Bill's getting blown up in the simulator. That's part of the video.
4: Oh, excellent. That's
5: How could I not include it?
3: It's classic. We need to describe it a little bit, Billy. Tell basically, folks the circumstance.
4: There's this really, really, really cool thing that the DEA has that's about training officers and training their agents. What they do is they put you into a simulation. They put, it's like a big screen in front of you, and you're sitting there with an electronic gun, and they walk you through these scenarios. Now, the super cool thing is you've got an agent that's over your shoulder behind you, and they have the ability, like a twist a plot book when you were little, and you could, you know, if you want to choose this, go to page 45. Choose this, go to page 113. Same thing. They've got that idea based on your responses and how quickly you engage the potential suspect or problem and what your questions are. They can change the path forward. Well, yours truly chose poorly. And I have a hostage situation where the guy's standing out in front of a, there's a protest happening. He stands in front of the protesters and he grabs someone and he's got a bomb strapped to his body. And I'm supposed to get him to not blow everybody up. It did not go how it was planned and the idea.
3: Everybody died.
4: Everybody died. And unfortunately, I had to turn around to the class afterwards. It's not in the video. But apologize to them and go, I'm sorry, you have to clean up my mess for the rest of the morning. Because that's what would happen.
3: But it's a classic difference between Bill and I. Because I would just shoot and then be like, well, we'll clean it up afterwards.
4: Yeah.
5: And that's also not DEA protocol, by the way. Let's just shoot and figure it out afterwards.
4: Yeah, we'll figure it out.
3: Yeah. Billy being a little bit more thoughtful in that case. I thought way too much.
4: Yeah. Oh, I knew he was going to blow me up, and I'm just like, how long is this gonna boom right there? Well, that was end of simulation. Yeah, that was it,
5: guys. Let me go back to what Dave was just talking about. When we look at year-to-date numbers, January 1st to pretty much present day, one in every six fentanyl pills seized in this country since January 1st, one in every six pills seized in our division. Now that earlier this year was one in four, which is staggered. 25% of fentanyl pills DEA-wide across the country seized in this division, and primarily in Colorado. Last year was one, little more than one in every 10. So to Dave's point, the 2570 fentanyl superhighway transport zones, this is not going away.
3: Is Colorado one of the worst states in the nation for fentanyl?
6: So I think it depends how you look at it, right? Okay. Most metrics are going to probably say, yeah, we're not doing well. When it comes to overdose deaths, let's jump over to that. You know, we're looking at, as a nation, we've gone down year over year 13%. That's something, again, still far too many lives. If you go to the year ending February of 26, 67,000 Americans lost their lives to a drug overdose or poisoning. It's down 13% year over year, but in Colorado, we're up 14% year over year. So 1,800 Coloradans lost their lives in the year ending February 26. That's up from 1,600. So I think when you have a 27% gap in, you know, good, bad, and where we're headed, I think that answers the question of work to be done. And so I think a key portion of our messaging at DEA, and we love, right, talking about the stories when you were in our class and everything, the cartels and the work we're doing and the great work our men and women of DEA with all our partners are doing. But it is that education piece that is so important, and the partnership with yourselves on radio and the media, what Stefan does is so important, because I continue to go out there. You know, I've said this over my years coming on your show, is that we're still not there's not enough voices who are in leadership positions in the region and the state talking about what's happening. And so, you know, we go out to high schools. Me and Stefan have done a few. And when we can go on your show and you talk about, and Billy talks about how dangerous fentanyl is, again, I asked you right before we came on the air, how many other people are coming on your show talking about how many Coloradans are dying a year? And so we at DEA, part of our work is the prevention piece as well, going into middle schools, high schools, colleges, and talking to them. And it is so alarming, kind of the disparity, the dichotomy of our messaging, where we say one pill can kill, and then Stefan goes in, and I told him, I said, can you tell the story from 2 weeks ago, was where you're in a school, and somebody, you want to go and share with your audience?
5: Yeah, it was somewhere in our division, okay? And I was to present, and we do this a lot, and it's the summer, and you have 20, 25 kids in there that probably don't want to be there. It's the summer, yeah. Right? But for the most part, they were listening. I a couple of times had to, you know, hey, and I'm the guest, so whatever. I don't care. This is a life or death decision for everyone, but especially these young people. And my introduction came after a couple of other people. One of the people before me, she explains who she is, and her quote, "I'm not here to tell you to do drugs. I'm not here to tell you not to do drugs," but, and then I'm standing in the same space, and I don't know how I looked, but I know in my mind I wanted to go strangle this woman. And it's because not only, it's not just me, but we all care so much. And I see what our men and women are doing online.
3: She was a speaker?
6: She was ahead of her, let's just say, department in the school district, basically saying, it's not as bad as you might think. And then Stefan's like, I'm from DEA. I'm going to tell you, right. This fentanyl is going to kill you. Meth is going to kill you.
5: Yeah.
6: And so I think, like, listen, if we send our kids to driver's ed classes, right? If the driver's ed person sitting in front of class and says, hey, you know, that red stop sign or the red stop sign up there, it's just a suggestion.
3: Right.
6: You know, the red traffic light, you know, when it turns red, I'd recommend, but you can make your best decision whether or not to go through the red light or green. Well, that's not what's said in driver's ed. You stop at the red light, you stop at the stop sign, right? Yeah. In the world of drugs, it's going to kill you. Yeah. We have educators going out there saying, yeah, it's not so bad. Here's your decisions. And then this is what we're up against when there's not enough public voices going out there talking about how bad it is. And then you wonder why when we're sitting in a room with local city state leaders
3: or parents
6: and parents think they're when their kids go to school, right. What are they being told?
5: Well, let me add to this. Imagine, look, let's face it, there are some parents that don't care. They're mm-hmm. not good parents. The vast majority, I like to think, are good parents. But even with the quote unquote parents that don't care, what if that, you know, 1-to-1 ratio, there were 25 students and another 25 parents. How many of those parents would have liked to have heard an official say, I'm not here to tell you to do drugs or not do drugs? To Dave's point, I introduce myself. I'm Stephen Tubbs with the Drug Enforcement Administration here in our Rocky Mountain region. I'm here to tell you, don't do drugs.
3: Yes.
5: Because you will die.
3: Yes.
5: With what's out there right now. I don't need a kudos or a pat on the back. That's fact. That's reality. But sadly, so is the message of, we don't want to offend anyone. When I sat in your seat, I probably said that 400 times a week. It's this, we don't want to offend anyone. Yep. You make the choices that you want. Well, the choices now, Jeff, as you guys both know, there's no messing around.
3: Right. This isn't ditch weed from the 70s.
5: No. This is not
3: this
5: even
3: is
5: just
3: life
5: say
3: and
5: no
3: death stuff. And
5: from the 80s.
3: What bothers me so much is, like, we are losing so many people to this. I mean, I lost my best friend. I had another, my next door neighbor is in prison for life because he killed a guy. He was my age, 1 year younger than me, went to Kent. Best freaking school you can pay money for in this state is in jail. Got high on meth and killed a guy. He's going to spend the rest of his life in jail. Like, I'm just tired of the, we don't want to be harsh on you, man.
5: Well, let me add one more.
3: Feel free to experiment.
5: Let me add
3: bit.
5: One more. We've said this on the air before as well. We do a lot of outreach. That's part of my job description. I look forward to doing it. I'll talk with anybody, anywhere, at any time. So will every member of DEA, right? We will talk about this. We reach out to a school district in the metro area. This is, granted, this was a couple of years ago, trying to get into this school district. You know what we were told? Thank you so much for the opportunity. We really appreciate your reaching out, but we don't have that problem here. So thank you. Have a nice day. That's part
3: Kent,
5: of the problem.
3: Kent has this problem.
5: That's
3: Let me
5: part
3: tell you,
5: of the problem.
3: Kent has it. Cherry Creek has it.
5: Every.
3: The whole, everybody has it. And these wealthy families, they can hide it better, but it's still affecting all of them. Every single school.
6: Oh, it doesn't matter if it's public school, private
3: exactly.
6: school. I've been to both. When I normally go in front of a classroom and I start off, one of the first things to get the kids talking, and Stefan has seen me, I'll stand up there. I say I'm from DEA. And I just ask the kids to start yelling out names of drugs.
5: Oh, and they do.
6: Oh, my goodness. And, you know, and I stand up there and I'll start as they're shouting out names. And it's fentanyl, weed, molly, you know, coke, heroin. But then when you start getting, it again, doesn't matter, public school, private grade school, kids who are not saying Adderall, they're saying Addies, or instead of saying fentanyl, they're saying Fennies, black tar heroin, and I'll go up and I'll start writing them in different categories based on kind of where they are in the Controlled Substance Act and stuff. But when you can hear those, and if I sent those screenshots, which I've, Stefan has seen, I'll take photos of the chalkboard or the whiteboard, and I'll use them in my PowerPoint to presentations to parents. The kids know. The kids even know the smell of fentanyl on the RTD when they're going, you know, going to school each day.
5: And they know the part, emojis.
6: They know the emojis, correct.
7: There's an emoji? There's fentanyl emoji?
5: There's a slew. I'll send you.
7: Yeah, I think this. Parents might want to know
5: and
7: that.
5: And maybe you can make it available on the 710 website. In fact, this was just updated within the last 2 weeks. What emojis do? I came back from our Fentanyl Free America Summit. It was last week in Orlando, and it was the first time that DEA had partnered with another organization. But we had seminars, and you know there were 3,000 people there. And that's one of the things they made sure that everybody in the room, from healthcare providers to behavioral specialists to the prevention world, you need to make sure that if your kids are of a certain age, you need to have access to their phones because, and then they unveil, here are the emojis. And Dave has talked, and he's much more of an expert than I am. You know, you don't have to go to, you know, you don't have to go to the seedy part of town anymore anywhere in this country. The drug dealer is on your phone,
7: yeah.
5: And the drug dealer is on the phone for your kid. So I'll send you that emoji sheet. It's crazy.
7: Yeah, we'll post that. Faith, the history teacher, saying she'd love to have you guys in their class, in her class.
5: Send me an email, Faith.
7: I'm going to send you her phone number. You guys can follow up with her.
5: You got it.
7: But Faith, really appreciate you stepping up to do that to help educate your kids. We're talking with Dave Olasky, Special Agent in Charge, DEA's Rocky Mountain Field Division. I appreciate the influence you're trying to do, particularly with the young people. I also really appreciate the kicking in the doors the DEA does. And as you mentioned, I-25, I-70, super highway for fentanyl. Talk to us about kicking in doors, arresting these guys, putting them away, the work that you guys are doing on the front lines there.
6: No, certainly. So when it comes to the work, the great work our men and women are doing at DEA and with all our partners, when we talk about fentanyl, methamphetamine, the two biggest sources of these drugs are coming from south of our border, the two Sinaloa cartel and Jalisco cartels, and that's what our men and women are focused on every day. It doesn't matter if it's wiretaps, undercover agents, confidential sources, they're out there, and they can go out, I don't doubt they're out right now, Monday morning, they're probably out downtown Denver buying 1,000 fentanyl pills, and they can do that every single day, and you know, we're trying to take those drugs off the street to save lives, and work with our partners to hold these traffickers accountable. And so couldn't be prouder of the work that our men and women are doing across our division.
7: We're going to continue the conversation, and I do want to just take a moment to maybe we can push something out there. To their point, how many other people are coming in talking about fentanyl? We hosted every single Republican nominee for governor in the state. Nobody did. Bill, unless I'm wrong, in probably well over 25 interviews, did we have one? When you think all the Barb Kirkmeyer, Victor Marks, Scott Bumps, none of them talked about fentanyl. When I looked at the debates between the Democrats and Republicans, not a single one of those debate questions were about fentanyl. Now, Billy and I are not esteemed enough to moderate a debate between Phil Weiser or Victor Marks, but whoever is going to do that, you need to ask this question. If the DEA is calling I-25, I-70 corridor a superhighway for illicit drug activity, the governor of the state better be asked some questions about this. So I hope that whoever's going to host the next big debate between those two is going to dive into that. Thank you guys for elevating that issue. 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
4: 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This is where you hear both sides. It's the Jeff and Bill Show. Looking a little bit better out here now. We've had some slowing on I-76 West coming into the 270 interchange. That's due to an accident that's been in the right lane. It looks like it may be shoulder area, but it's still slow. 270 East coming off I-76 there at York. I-70 to the east west from Peña over towards Peoria is a little on the sluggish side also. And we had some police activity on C-470 near Quebec, just west of that area. It's the westbound side that we're still feeling the effects there, but no lanes are blocked. With traffic, I'm Jonathan Steele.
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14: In 1862, Abraham Lincoln signed the Morrill Act, helping states create colleges focused on agriculture, mechanics, science, and practical education. The principle was not centralized control, it was opportunity. Lincoln's Morrill Act reminds us that America can support education without surrendering education to Washington. Why did it matter? Because a free nation needs citizens equipped to work, build, steward, and govern themselves. Scripture gives work a sacred weight. In Genesis, God placed man in the garden to work it and to keep it. Proverbs honors the one who works his land. Paul warns against idleness and calls believers to earn their bread. Why does that still matter today? Because education should form capable people under God, not dependent subjects under bureaucracy.
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7: All along the Front Range, this is the Jeff and Bill Show, where you hear both sides. He's a real American hero. Live in studio with us, David Oleski, special agent in charge for DEA's Rocky Mountain Field Division, along with one of my best friends, great former colleague here, 710 KNUS, doing an incredible job. Stephen Tubbs helping set all this up and pushing a lot of this information through the media. Public information officer for Rocky Mount, or for DEA here, Rocky Mountain Field Division. Now, Dave, heading out somewhere. There's a change taking place.
6: Yeah, I found out a few weeks back, Administrator Cole, DEA's administrator, has tasked me now with heading out to the Los Angeles Field Division. So actually, the end of this week, me and my family, shout out to my family, my wife and kids, we'll be on the road Friday morning heading to Los Angeles.
4: Ooh.
6: I know.
7: Dude, I mean, that's how amazing this guy is. If the bigwigs are like, put him in L.A.
5: Jamie, Jacob, Ellie.
7: Holy cow.
4: Yeah.
5: I'm really, Hail Mary.
4: Yeah, I'm really excited, but boo that we lose him.
5: He's going to be missed, guys.
4: Yeah, he is. He really is.
5: I just have to say this. I first met David Oleski right here in this studio. And he came in, and he was the acting special agent in charge. And I don't need to get into how I got so involved in fentanyl, but it was the 710 KNUS listeners that would call in randomly starting in 2021, 2022. My neighbor's son died. My daughter died. And that got me on, kind of, DEA got on my radar, and I'm like, we've got to have these folks in studio. And so Dave's
7: Denver and Decay.
5: Denver and Decay was in 2020, and then Devastated. Dave is in our documentary film Devastated, that really proud earlier this year. We hit more than 1 million views. You can still see Devastated, Colorado's fentanyl disaster, which has nothing to do with the DEA. Dave just happened to be in it. I had to do that disclaimer. You see, he's smiling. But I met Dave, and I remember when I was sitting in your chair, and I meet this guy for an hour. Probably halfway through, I'm like, you didn't grow up in Lakewood, did you? and he's just, he's become one of my best friends on the job, off the job, and it's everyone's loss, but it is truly forwarding the mission.
7: Yes.
5: Dave is bringing to the Los Angeles Field Division his experience, what we've succeeded here. And we've got a problem here. They definitely have a problem in Los Angeles.
7: Well, and I want to talk about this problem because you mentioned it's this inability to form these partnerships that you guys are desperate for, right? Like, you can go after the big cartels. You have the support from the feds, all that stuff. You've got record funding coming in. But at these mid and lower tier dealers, you got to be able to prosecute these guys, and you run into challenges where you're not finding that type of cooperation.
6: I wouldn't say not finding it. I think it's just prioritizing it. I think what these stats show, and for folks who just turned in now, you know, we just released today our mid-year numbers. You know, we just crossed halfway through the year, and in Colorado we're at 2.1 million fentanyl pills, right? So our men and women are out there taking these drugs off the street. We're going after the mid and upper tier level drug traffickers, tying it back to Mexico. But when it comes down to it, who is it that's putting these drugs, like, literally on the street of COFAX, you know, or Federal or downtown or on the streets in the metro area throughout the state, is kind of the retail level dealers and the local gangs. Mm-hmm. It's not an immigration issue. Most of these lower level gangs are U.S. citizens. They've grown up here, involved in an assortment of other crimes, carjacking, shootings, retail theft. And so I do think if we want to see the impact of a reduction in overdoses and the impact the cartels have here, we also have to address the retail level deal. It has to be all the way from taking it from the supply chain in China, which us at DEA and our federal partners are doing it in Mexico and the border. But when it comes to the other side, to get these deaths down and the impact ultimately that they have, is we've got to have those the accountability.
7: And I mean, is that prosecution? Is that another term for accountability? I mean, we just need tougher prosecutions.
6: We need to have it so that when the traffickers end up saying, "Hey, am I going to traffic my drugs in the state of Colorado?" They're going to say, you know, they're going to make a decision based on, "Hey, are my couriers, are my cell heads in an organization? Are they getting a PR bond within 24 hours and back out on the street the next day?" You know, if my men and women are out there doing undercover buys and informants, and they take somebody away for a day, are they back out on there by the next week at the same intersection? So I think that's where you know, we have to have more of a priority. And we do have great partnerships. It's not the partnerships, and it's not even the word commitment, which I've brought up in recent meetings. It's, well, what is the strategic vision for implementing this so we can get it? And it is everything from media outreach. It is accountability. And I've been in meetings where I've heard leaders say, you know, where they start empathizing with the retail dealer, you know, and there's this great, I was playing with you right before the break, is even in a Hollywood TV series where even Hollywood a little bit, not much, but a little bit, had this monologue in a recent series where the main character in the show, one of the main characters, starts talking about, I thought the key, you know, to addiction was empathy, you know, a drug addiction is the same as cancer, you know, and something, an insufferable disease, and so you need empathy. But the character then says, well, if I can empathize with the drug addict, I could start empathizing with the retail dealer. Because, Jeff, right, they're just trying to put food on the table. And if you can empathize with that, you can go all the way up the chain. And then the character says, well, you know, if you can... the bottom line is that there's not a problem with empathy in our society. It's a problem with knowing between right and wrong. And if you're trafficking drugs to a kid that's killing them, that's straight up evil. And we've gotten so far where there's so much empathy. It was last week. I was in a meeting with someone right here in the state in their position, and they heard mine, and I shared it with them. And they start empathizing with a retail-level gang dealer. And that's just the dichotomy of where we're at. You know, in society.
7: Well, it's a toxic empathy. There's a book all about that, where it's become too much to the point where it's excusing really bad behavior and it's creating problems. Live in studio with us, David Oleski, special agent in charge for DEA's Rocky Mountain Field Division, heading on up to L.A. He's been called up to the big leagues, although Rocky Mountain's pretty big considering everything you guys have busted. But, Dave, tell me some of your highlights as you reflect on 6 years of service here in the Rocky Mountain region. What was most rewarding to you?
6: The most rewarding, I think, was the period. I think it would have been 2024, Stefan, in the summer, where when my predecessor was here, John, and me and Stefan, and we put out the first...
5: The first federal acknowledgement?
6: You read my mind, right?
5: Yeah,
6: the first federal acknowledgement of TDA being here in the state. And really, that was right after, I think it was a little more than 10 kilograms of fentanyl was seized and destined for the city of Aurora.
5: Yeah.
6: And why I bring it up was the combination of... After that announcement and the partnerships, and my buddies Chris from ATF, and I can go through all the federal partners and leaders, Steve from HSI, and on, when we all came together for pretty much about a year, year and a half, out there on the streets in Denver and Aurora, not worried what the media said, not worried about all the other kind of stuff going on in the world. We're going to try to have an impact on those apartments. Certainly the nightclub ops got some attention. Great work at ATF with their undercovers. I mean, there were plenty of press releases last year with all the guns they took off the street. With DEA, we had all that fentanyl taken off, the drug 2C, right? And we can look back now and say, I was just saying to you, how many stories have you covered on TDA in the last 3, 4, 5 months?
7: None.
6: And so to me, it was more the fun with my agents being out there, the times I got to go out on the streets to see what can happen when everybody comes together, blocks out the politics,
7: yeah,
6: and just focus on public safety. And we're still, Stefan's field, we were just talking about folks who still want to beat us up for some of those operations. And I say, okay, don't go by our word. Go talk to the residents in those communities and pockets in Aurora and Denver and say, how do you feel as a result of the work that was done by all of us in law enforcement? And so that to me was in terms of a stretch of time, not any one given day, was when folks come together, have a goal, hey, we can get this accomplished, and we did.
7: Good for you guys, and thank you for making our community safer, because, right, there's a lot of politics around it. One media agency was saying it's just a landlord-tenant dispute. There's nothing really there. And Crowley and I went down to these apartments. Like, we actually went down there and started to try to interview people. And Mark Crowley, who's works here at Salem, former DPD, dude turned into freaking John Wayne right before my eyes. You should see the steely eyes, because he got real. He's going, no. We are clearly on hostile land right now. We're just standing out there on the corner just trying to interview people.
5: Oh, they knew you were there. They knew you were there.
7: They were driving by slow, just looking at us. Dude, that was crazy.
5: Dave is, you know, from my 34 years in media, the one thing that I hope all of you listening, and if you watch or listen later via podcast, is it was so refreshing to me to join DEA and realize that under leadership and John Pullen and David Oleski, that they were willing. I mean, it's part of my job, right, to say, no, we've got to be out there. Nobody even knows what DEA stands for. There's an identity problem.
7: Yeah.
5: And I heard that as recently as last week, but we're doing every effort we can, and we've made huge strides in getting our stories out. But to have a leader like Dave, who will come on a show like yours, who will sit down. Now, that's just to me, and from my media career, man, after about 12, 15 years of being a reporter, I stopped reaching out to FBI, DEA, ATF, because we always got either no call, no return email, or it was the worst interview ever. Yeah. And Dave, first and foremost, is a member of this community, soon to be Southern California again, but he's a dad, he's a husband, and lives where we live, right? And so I just want to say, boss, just, you know, the fact that you've made yourself available to the media, I think, probably is one of the reasons why I'm losing you and you're going to Los Angeles. But he's just phenomenal.
7: Helping to elevate. Yeah, because you get these guys that you work for keep jumping on up, because I think the world sees the good work they're doing. Thanks to you, Stephen. Iggy texting in. Stephen, thank you so much for getting me into the Citizens Academy. You're a good friend. And Dave, best wishes for your new job.
5: Thanks, Iggy.
7: So text messages coming in.
4: And we've got Bob, who texted in. He works at a place, a building, a roofing place. And he's saying all the best to David. He said, you're wonderful. We will miss you. So there's a personal relationship in the background. Bob from the DEA Citizens Academy says, hi. He was in the most recent one.
6: Yeah, remember, Stephen, you came on and we took in three? Was it two or three? Three of the listeners
4: three
6: here for
4: addition.
6: The Citizens
4: there were
6: Academy.
4: Three.
5: That's right.
6: We'll do it again next year, right?
4: Yeah.
5: Well, we will.
6: We will.
7: Yeah.
4: Yeah. Not
5: yes,
4: you.
5: Sir. Yes, sir. We will.
7: Well, and he's got a whole new bag of things to work with out there in Los Angeles, MacArthur Park, Karen Bass, all that craziness. We'll talk a little bit about that coming up as well. You're listening to The Jeff and Bill Show, News Talk 710, KNUS in Denver.
4: 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This is where you hear both sides. It's The Jeff and Bill Show.
17: We're still dealing with the one accident, I-76 westbound, approaching 270. This is continuing to back up traffic to about 88th, so definitely we're losing some time coming down that stretch. It'll open up into 270. 270 slow east off of I-76. And you got some volume to the east on I-70 coming west from Pena, also from Colorado to Brighton, 225 in from Parker. There's one accident out of Castle Rock along Highway 86. This is just east of Ridge Road. There are some backups in that area. With traffic, I'm Jonathan Steele.
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7: All along the Front Range. This is the Jeff and Bill Show, where you hear both sides live in studio. David Oleski, special agent in charge for DEA's Rocky Mountain Field Division, along with Stephen Tubbs, formerly a colleague of ours here at 710 KNUS, now working with the DEA. Glad to have you guys both here. My mom texted in.
4: Yay. That's awesome.
7: Saying congratulations on your new position. We will sure miss him here in the Rocky Mountain region. Dave, you got some final words for the folks, listeners here?
6: Well, number one, thanks, Jeff, Bill, for having not just me, but giving DEA a voice here on your station to share what we're seeing. And then thank you to your listeners. You know, I've been on here when your audience has texted in how they've lost a loved one to fentanyl, sometimes send in some pretty challenging questions, but it's really made, I think, for a really good, not debate, but just conversation around the fentanyl issue. One thing that I'll say is that going off to LA, and I've been there twice before, I think it's really interesting. I had done a trip in early June out there, and you had brought up on the break MacArthur Park. If you're familiar with L.A., there's MacArthur Park, which might be the equivalent just geographically of like a Washington Park. They also have, sadly, Skid Row. And what's happened out there, and I was there in 2000, showed up in L.A. in 2001 and did 5-6 years. MacArthur Park still was a challenge, you know, more than 20 years ago. Skid Row, again, maybe it was 20, 30 blocks of homelessness and open-air drug use. Now it's grown to like 40, 50, 55 blocks. And when I was out there, actually what's happening now is kind of just a little, not total flip, but there's definitely a different change in philosophy where the partnerships with federal agents, with DEA, the U.S. Attorney's Office, and local leaders, where DEA is going after those who are trafficking fentanyl into MacArthur Park, taking off multi-kilograms of fentanyl, but then partnering with LAPD, where they're on patrol, on the streets, and arresting folks for open-air drug use, under the influence, and to see where that is, because now they're having, again, I try to draw this comparison. It's not that it's less significant here in Denver. It's just the magnitude that what I'm going into in LA and trying to work with our partners to address the issues there. This is, sorry to say, it's like, if we can't do it in Colorado with how great the partnerships are and the engagement, that's where I'm like, I'm going into LA, which, you know, the population, the politics are, you know, kind of hyper at another level. Here, it's been so rewarding where I can be on the air, openly talk about this. I can meet with local leaders. But the bottom line is we need more voices to stand up, to speak out. I mean, in the entertainment industry here, we have, me and Stefan invited folks to join us. And there is like, that's okay, but...
5: Or crickets.
6: You know, where other parts of the country realize they're losing lives to fentanyl and the drug overdoses. And certain parts of the country, there'll be a team, and it's like, hey, we're going to have Strikeout Fentanyl Day. Is it the be-all, end-all? No, but what does it show? It's a partnership, and people are willing to speak out. And how quick... Most people don't want to hear a DEA agent, right? They don't want to hear a DEA. That's law enforcement talking about the threats. And what I don't want to see is kind of some of the apathy that happens in certain pockets of our country to drug use grows and grows here. The numbers already show that we're not in a good position and we've got to do more. It's not that what we're doing is wrong. It's just that it's got to be more and more. And there's a quote that I kind of lived by that one of my early supervisors said is that you have to have a sense of urgency. And without a sense of urgency, desire loses its value. And so if you keep talking about it and say, we're committed to going after fentanyl and addressing this. Well, if you don't have a sense of urgency, if it takes me 60 days to get a meeting with you to talk about it, well, you might be committed, in air quotes, but you're really not trying to make an impact and change.
7: Well, and you mentioned you have had good ones like Kaufman, for instance. Mayor
6: Mike, I called Mike up. We had the Walk for Lives event we had last weekend in Aurora. Stefan, we were out there. I called Sheriff Brown. Boom. Mayor Kaufman, I called him on a Thursday night. Dave, what time do you want me out there? Mike was out there walking with us, speaking to, you know, a couple dozen families, right? We had 150, 200 people, and it takes a community.
7: Well, and I think this is important to point out. There are leaders out there making this type of
5: impact.
7: We
5: just need more of them.
7: Brockler being one of them, too, right?
6: Yeah. Here's the thing. Remember when George, and he was my first interview on 710, you know, when he became the DA down there, one of the first things he said, which was very bold, he goes, drive around the 23rd District, because if you come in here, you're going to get held accountable. And we try in our undercover operations, informant operations, to maybe we, instead of doing a fentanyl buy up to the north, we'll say, hey, come down to Lone Tree, come down to Castle Rock. And the traffickers will say, nope, we're not going south of county line. And they literally say that. And there's something when, that's why I wanted to resonate with the audience and the leaders, is if you speak up, the traffickers and the organized crime do hear it. And that message, we can't even get an undercover op down there in the 23rd, where even the traffickers historically would say, I want to go to a safer community, do this. They won't go because they know they'll be held accountable.
7: I love it. Darren Weekly.
6: Yes.
7: George Brockler, Mayor Mike Kaufman, some real good ones out there. Well, folks, we've got a praying audience. I'm going to ask you, will you please pray for Dave Oleski as he heads into a new role, as well as all the wonderful men and women on the front lines of the DEA every single day, risking their lives to make our kids, grandkids' futures better. They are real heroes. Dave, I love you. Thank you for everything, my friend.
5: Thanks for having us.
7: Stefan, for always bringing the good ones by. All right. If you missed any of the show, go to 710knus.com to download the podcast. Billy and I will be back tomorrow debating something, as we always do. We don't debate the DEA. We're both
4: No, we don't.
7: Honored to have them be a part of this.
4: So, yeah. There's no debate there.
7: No debate there. All right. We'll see you tomorrow. You've been listening to The Jeff and Bill Show, News Talk 710, KNUS in Denver.
4: AM 1460 and FM 101.1, The Answer in Colorado Springs. We'll see you tomorrow. Looks like the accident on I-76 was cleared, finally. We're still tied up from, oh gosh, around 96, 88th Avenue West, but it should improve rather quickly. 270's running kind of heavy both directions out of Commerce City. I-70 West from Colorado to Brighton's a little sluggish for you, as well as 225 coming in from Parker. It looks like everything else in pretty good shape. Foothills Drive, you do have US 6 west of Golden in that tie-up up Clear Creek Canyon. With traffic, I'm Jonathan Steele.
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10: In 1862, Abraham Lincoln signed the Morrill Act, helping states create colleges focused on agriculture, mechanics, science, and practical education. The principle was not centralized control, it was opportunity. Lincoln's Morrill Act reminds us that America can support education without surrendering education to Washington. Why did it matter? Because a free nation needs citizens equipped to work, build, steward, and govern themselves. Scripture gives work a sacred weight. In Genesis, God placed man in the garden to work it and to keep it. Proverbs honors the one who works his land. Paul warns against idleness and calls believers to earn their bread. Why does that still matter today? Because education should form capable people under God, not dependent subjects under bureaucracy.
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16: Two soldiers who died over the weekend in Iranian strikes in Jordan have been identified. Isabella Gonzalez of Texas was killed Friday, while Tyler Feehan of Hawaii died Saturday. The attack also left another soldier missing. The Pentagon says the soldiers were in Jordan supporting Operation Inherent Resolve, which is the name of the mission against the Islamic State. Gas prices are rising again as the ceasefire between the U.S. and Iran falls apart. Traffic through the Strait of Hormuz appears to have slowed, sending the price of oil, which is the main component in gasoline, upward in recent weeks. According to AAA, the average price was exactly $4 today, which is up from about $3.87 a week ago. The price hike comes as Iran began firing on oil tankers in the Strait, and the U.S. imposed a blockade on the waterway, which serves as the key shipping lane for oil from the Middle East. A lettuce sample from Taylor Farms that tested positive for cyclospora was a false positive, according to the FDA. NBC's Ann Thompson reports the company earlier issued a voluntary recall of some iceberg lettuce after it was linked to the current outbreak of the gastrointestinal illness.
24: The agency is now continuing to investigate the source of the outbreak. Still, the Taylor Farms recall is ongoing, and the company says it has suspended distribution of iceberg lettuce from central Mexico.
16: Yesterday, the FDA said that after further review, no samples have tested positive for the parasite. More than 1,600 people have fallen ill since the outbreak began. Forecasters are watching Tropical Depression 2 as it's expected to turn into Tropical Storm Bertha before the end of the day. Parts of the southeast can expect to see increasingly heavy rainfall. Tropical downpours could be a problem from Florida's west coast to Louisiana. One person is in custody after an explosion causing smoke outside a federal building today in New York City in what authorities say was an anti-ICE attack. Police sources tell CBS2 an incendiary device went off outside 26 Federal Plaza and that police found a man with an airsoft rifle, carbon dioxide cartridges, halogen lighting, and a helmet. I'm Chris Caraggio.
4: All right, looks like the accident on I-76 was cleared, finally. We're still tied up from, around 96, 88th Avenue West, but it should improve rather quickly. 270 is running kind of heavy both directions out of Commerce City. I-70 West from Colorado to Brighton is a little sluggish for you, as well as 225 coming in from Parker. It looks like everything else in pretty good shape. Foothills Drive, you do have US 6 west of Golden in that tie-up up Clear Creek Canyon. With traffic, I'm Jonathan Steele.
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26: A heat advisory is in effect until 9 p.m. Sunny, hot, humid. Temperatures upper 90s near triple digits. Some thunderstorms developing late towards evening and early tonight. Not quite as hot. Lower to mid-90s Tuesday. A good chance Tuesday of afternoon and evening thunderstorms. Some producing heavy rain. Lows lower 60s. 80s and 90s Wednesday and Thursday with thunderstorms likely both days, some producing heavy rain. I'm meteorologist Don Deck.
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28: 84 degrees.
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10: The other big news item of the weekend that is apolitical, or is it apolitical, is the movie The Odyssey came out. I did not go to see it. I'm not boycotting. I talked about this with my friend Andrew Colbert and the Charlie Kirk Show on, I think it was Friday. We had this conversation where, or it was Thursday, where the thought was, are we going to go see it or are we going to boycott it because of obvious trolling being done to conservatives where they're casting the trans individual, the female Ellen Page, as a male warrior. They're casting a black woman as the Greek Helen of Troy. They're doing all sorts of woke stuff, including very cringy promotion. I've got a cut of the Odyssey cast doing some sort of a rap promo, and you'll miss if you're just listening, as I tend to do. I tend to just listen. I try to make the show audio-centric, but this is a visual. You're going to want to see this. Play cut six, please, guys.
11: Odysseus.
12: Telemachus.
13: Penelope.
14: Antinous.
11: Odysseus.
12: Athena.
13: Telemachus.
12: Calypso.
13: Penelope.
11: Menelaus.
12: And Helen of Troy.
11: Odyssey.
12: Odyssey.
13: After the Iliad.
14: Hit the nose.
13: Won the war.
12: Yeah, I'm serious.
11: Odyssey.
13: Odyssey.
11: Itching for Ithaca.
12: Get past the
13: Peloponnesian Peninsula.
11: Odyssey.
12: Odyssey.
13: Mediterranean.
14: Psych out of Psych Club.
13: And crater his cranium.
12: Circeus.
11: Cursing the
13: men into bacon bits.
11: Gotta go.
12: On the road.
13: Head to where Hades is.
11: Odysseus.
13: Athena.
12: Telemachus.
10: Okay.
12: Calypso.
10: Okay,
11: Menelaus.
10: I wish you all could see Sean's face. He looks like he is in agony. He looks like someone has asked him to undergo experimental surgery, like, while he does the board for the show. It's so irritating, and it is every celebrity you've ever seen is in this, and they're doing this stupid rap. And it started on me, and I closed the show on Friday. You can listen back to the show, the last segment. I said, I got a feeling that this cringe-inducing marketing is going to work. It's going to get people talking, interested. They're going to check it out of morbid curiosity, what's going on. And the movie just did just total barn burner box office. So it's probably going to make $1 billion. I don't know if it'll be Christopher Nolan's biggest movie. So there is a contrarian take to this, but I don't have it. I did think it was going to work. Ultimately, I thought the annoying advertisements were going to work. And people want to see Christopher Nolan movies, and they are curious about all this stuff. But man, what a troll. I'm glad I feel like I didn't get rolled on this, that my official prediction was it would do well. I did not think that this was going to kill the box office. But man, they really did not miss an opportunity to try to annoy as many people as they could in the run-up. But if you liked it, email me, aloha@alexmarlow.com. I did not get around to seeing it. I'm not boycotting. I'm interested in seeing it. I kind of wish I got around to it. But I got four little kids, so I don't do a lot of... there's not a lot of movies in the theater time for me, particularly things that are pushing 3 hours. I do want to share that. There is another cut of Christopher Nolan that I grabbed, because this is just, the floodgates are now open to politicize stuff, because we're seeing a lot of people who would like movies to be woke to take advantage here. This is something that I saw in, I think it was Vanity Fair. The headline, "The Odyssey's epic box office haul breaks the go woke, go broke myth." And we want this to happen, because the more woke movies are, the more we learn about how Hollywood behaves. And I think the more the public moves on from, I think, the old way, or at least the way things have done over the last 20 years, where we've increasingly got woke entertainment. I think that's all going to go away when all of this hurts Hollywood. If we are focusing on the wokeness instead of on the quality of the storytelling, instead of on the quality of the product, instead of excellence, we're focusing on representation. And I do feel like that this is an exception to the rule, because Christopher Nolan, he's the only person who can make a movie for the intellectual types and for the general movie populace. He's the only person who's out there who is reaching both audiences. It's the general moviegoers who want popcorn entertainment, and the people who are smart and want to be intellectually stimulated when they go to the movies. He's the only one who's doing that at a grand scale. He's the only one who's making auteur movies now with a big studio budget. There's just no one else doing it. He's the exception. So if Hollywood's takeaway from this is that, oh, go woke, go broke is over, we're going to start making woke movies, good, fine, let him do it. But here is a cut of Christopher Nolan, cut 12. I did not like this one. Go ahead.
14: The golden rule, the idea that, you know, treat others as you would be treated, and that being the glue that binds society together. The more I thought about it, the more that became important to the project, because the more you realize that, yeah, back then, leaving the house for more than, you know, a day or two, you're by definition throwing yourself at the mercy of strangers. Mm-hmm. And society can only function with respect for strangers. The more you look at it, the more we talked about it, the more we started bringing the project together, the more you realize nothing's changed. We're just as dependent on that. Nothing's changed in that regard. And so it's a point of connection with this text of 3,000 years ago that isn't just a great adventure story, but it's also a kind of ethical and moral foundation.
10: And so not only is the movie about xenophobia, it's about not hating outsiders, but it's actually, that's what Homer meant 3,000 years ago. He was writing this about xenophobia. It's just interesting because I didn't think he was a woke guy. I thought he was one of us politically. I mean, maybe I was wrong about this. I thought a lot of his movies were kind of conservative coded, and maybe he's just pandering to the Academy, trying to win some more awards. But that's a suggestion. I don't even know if that's true, but it certainly is irritating to hear that stuff. The whole point of the Odyssey is about xenophobia and how we all hate outsiders. So there you go. I hope you like the movie, though, if you went to see it. I probably will.
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17: The identities of two soldiers killed in Iranian strikes in Jordan over the weekend have been revealed. Isabella Gonzalez of Texas was killed Friday, while Tyler Feehan of Hawaii died Saturday. The attack by Iran also left another soldier missing. The Pentagon said the soldiers were in Jordan supporting Operation Inherent Resolve, which is the name of the mission against the Islamic State. Spain is celebrating its win of the 2026 World Cup. They took down Argentina 1-0 in extra time yesterday to secure their second ever tournament win. Argentina's Lionel Messi did not have a single shot on goal through the 120 minutes of the match. He did, however, create several scoring opportunities late in the second half of extra time, but the defending champions could not take advantage. President Trump was among the many dignitaries on hand for yesterday's final in East Rutherford, New Jersey. And Christopher Nolan's The Odyssey is off to an epic start at the box office. The film sailed to a $124 million start to take the top spot at the North American box office. I'm Chris Caraggio.
18: All right, looks like the accident on I-76 was cleared, finally. We're still tied up from, oh gosh, around 96, 88th Avenue West, but it should improve rather quickly. 270 is running kind of heavy both directions out of Commerce City. I-70 West from Colorado to Brighton is a little sluggish for you, as well as 225 coming in from Parker. It looks like everything else in pretty good shape. Foothills Drive, you do have US 6 west of Golden in that tie-up up Clear Creek Canyon. With traffic, I'm Jonathan Steele.
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20: A heat advisory is in effect until 9 p.m. Sunny, hot, humid. Temperatures upper 90s near triple digits. Some thunderstorms developing late towards evening and early tonight. Not quite as hot. Lower to mid-90s Tuesday. A good chance Tuesday of afternoon and evening thunderstorms. Some producing heavy rain. Lows lower 60s. 80s and 90s Wednesday and Thursday with thunderstorms likely both days, some producing heavy rain. I'm meteorologist Don Deck.
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22: 84 degrees.
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25: In 1862, Abraham Lincoln signed the Morrill Act, helping states create colleges focused on agriculture, mechanics, science, and practical education. The principle was not centralized control, it was opportunity. Lincoln's Morrill Act reminds us that America can support education without surrendering education to Washington. Why did it matter? Because a free nation needs citizens equipped to work, build, steward, and govern themselves. Scripture gives work a sacred weight. In Genesis, God placed man in the garden to work it and to keep it. Proverbs honors the one who works his land. Paul warns against idleness and calls believers to earn their bread. Why does that still matter today? Because education should form capable people under God, not dependent subjects under bureaucracy.
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10: Yeah, sometimes when you're away for a weekend, you can reflect on some of the stuff that came up during the week. And there's a lot of conversation last week about President Trump's speech trying to get the SAVE Act passed, identifying all sorts of voter vulnerabilities in our elections. And hopefully that speech will yield some fruit. But one of the things that did pop up over the weekend is now the face of the voter ID fight is now Olive Garden. That's right, home of the yummy breadsticks and bottomless salad. Olive Garden is now the face of the voter ID fight because the restaurant has a policy that if should you choose to participate in the never-ending pasta pass, I just want to tell you, for your nutrition, I don't recommend the never-ending pasta pass. Do you think Josh Kerr ever got the never-ending pasta pass? He probably did have a high-carb diet. He's probably running so much. But if you would like to have the never-ending pasta pass, there's one thing that you're going to need if you want to collect your fettuccine Alfredo. It's an ID. You need to have an ID to get the pasta at Olive Garden, but not to vote in American elections, which is just unbelievable stuff and a great point why if Trump could somehow get Republicans to back off of their religious allegiance to the filibuster, which is what it is. It's a religion. They have the religion of the filibuster. They don't really know why there's some rule where certain things you get 50 votes and certain things are 60 votes. They couldn't tell you why some, which one way or the other. They just tell you that we must have the filibuster because I believe this is an article of faith. That's what it is. So apparently, though, it's more important for them to have allegiance to the filibuster on a religious level than for us to have IDs at the polls, even though you need an ID to get the arrabbiata, penne arrabbiata, endlessly at the Olive Garden. So pretty awesome. All right, we got a new prime minister, socialist Andy Burnham. He is a socialist. So the socialism on the rise. We'll have some socialist content. He looked kind of like a caricature of a British politician. Does look like someone out of central casting, as Trump might say. He's announced a 10-year plan, which it was not lost on the Breitbart London editors that this was something that you would see a lot in Marxist countries where they would announce 10-year plans. 10-year plans are perfect because he's not going to be the prime minister in 10 years. So if things don't come to fruition, then he's not really going to be held accountable to it. But it just sounds like it's going to be a big big focus on homelessness is his top priority, which, again, this usually is an excuse to pump NGOs full of money, which builds a voter base, it builds an activist base, and it builds a lot of jobs in for people who become loyal to you. He wants to nationalize a lot of industries. He wants to try all sorts of leftist economics that have been they go in and out of style, certainly in style for people out of power here in the United States. And what's noteworthy here is he's not had to face an election thus far. It's been totally an elevated intra-party, and he's never had to defend a platform in order to get elected, which is partially why I think this is the seventh prime minister in 10 years in the UK. I think a lot of it is that these people get put into power and their ideas have not been battle-tested by the public. So Trump has already called on him to ramp up defense spending. I think that's good. He's got the fact that UK is in an energy crisis in mind. They're not doing a good job trying to get energy because they refuse to get any sort of energy that is under the ground for them because they want to have net zero. So talk about religiosity in politics. They have an allegiance to wind. They believe that the new technology of wind, which has been around 1,000 years, the cutting edge, that's what's going to save them economically and in terms of their energy. In the meantime, they don't have functional air conditioning when it gets hot, but they think the wind is going to help them. A lot of irony in there. So it's noteworthy because we've got so many problems in that country, be it the Asian, we'll say, rape gangs, really Pakistani Muslims who are doing that, which is finally coming to light. Interpol put out a story over the weekend suggesting that the biggest threat to Europe right now is Islamism, still the biggest threat, both culturally and in terms of violence. And then you've got the fact that their economy is kind of stuttering along. And then they're going to focus on all the green stuff. It looks like a big step backwards. They're going to build a big left-wing apparatus, and they're going to focus on wind energy, things like that. So he says he wants to reindustrialize Britain. That doesn't sound like a horrible idea, but it's going to be through the state. It's not going to be through liberalization, through markets. It's going to be through the state funding it, and that all just becomes a grift in the long run. So let's see how he does, but Nigel Farage vocalized a lot of skepticism already waiting in the wings. He's argued that Burnham lacks a popular mandate since he wasn't elected, echoing the point I just made. I think it was really important. So he's being portrayed as a political chameleon by his critics. So someone who's basically adapting to what is trendy in the moment, and it just doesn't really work. Trump wants to drill, baby, drill. So he's told him he needs to drill. I like that. Adds a little more color to my description. So we'll see how that goes, and we wish him the best, because we would like for the UK to do well. All right, next thing, Iran updates. The war goes on. The United States bombing for the 8th and 9th consecutive nights over the weekend, targeting Iranian military targets, command centers, air defenses, coastal surveillance, drone sites. All that is bittersweet. I think it's the right move from President Trump, but I think his efforts to try to get out of the war in the early summer, I think they were well-intentioned, but unrealistic that they were going to succeed. We did see more casualty. U.S. service death members reached 16 and 17, and that is not a good thing. One of the things that I'm curious about, I'll be drilling into this, but a service member died on Saturday during a controlled detonation of a downed Iranian drone. So if it was a controlled detonation, why did an American get killed? In fact, two Americans got killed, and one is missing. Four others got hospitalized. I'm wondering if there's some sort of human error involved in that. So we will see and we'll investigate. And I do not have names available, or else I would honor those who gave their life trying to protect Americans and try to protect the entire world from the prospect of a nuclear Iran. So Iran fired missiles towards Jordan. Some of them were intercepted. No reported casualties. As I keep saying over and over again, whenever Iran retaliates, they do retaliate weakly. It does weekly with an A. It does not mean they also weekly with an E, probably, but weekly with an A in this case. There were responses to the United States always very lame, but they do have enough rockets still to give you the impression the war is not completely over. And it seems like very cheaply they're able to keep that straight, somewhat under their control. And it's just going to take a robust effort for us to try to finally vanquish that regime. I will say, I am hosting for Hugh Hewitt the next 2 days, so 3 additional hours of Marlowe content. I will take my interviews from it and do my best, thanks to the production crew, to put those out on podcast feeds. But if you are a Hugh Hewitt listener, I'll be in for him. And that's 3 hours, so it's great. I am slated to talk to Tom Cotton today. I will ask him about this stuff, about what victory actually looks like. Cotton and I get along very well. He's more hawkish than I am, but always he knows how to, I think, message to my audience, a little more skeptical of foreign interventions. So I will ask him specifically about this. The price of oil has gone up. Brent crude is up 3% now to $91 a barrel as we're recording this morning. And I will say that that is still not that high. But it's $4 gas is generally seen as a very negative political a political talking point for the party out of power. Trump is conscious of this, and I think that is why he wanted to get the war wrapped up in the early summer versus letting this thing drag out into the fall and into election season. But I think he's seen that is way more important that we finish off the Iranian foe and do so with minimal American casualties. No doubt we would sustain tons and tons and tons of casualties should we go into a ground war. So I think he would like to avoid that still. And I still like his strategy. It is just tough. And it's tough to beat very entrenched, very, I would say, not just theocratic, but not just autocratic, but people who are ideologically very committed to their cause, as Iran is. These are not easy. They're not easy to beat. They're not easy to beat, and we're going through it right now. All right, so more updates throughout the day at Breitbart.com, give you all the latest, but the war is just not slowing down, and it's going to be these skirmishes back and forth, particularly over the weekend. There's no sign this thing's going to wrap up anytime soon, and I think it's just going to be one of those things that goes from the very top of the front page, the very lead block in the radio show. It's going to get pushed down the list of priorities, but it's still going to be there latent for a little while. So credit to President Trump, though, for not backing out when it would not have been the most opportune moment. That takes some political bravery, and hopefully he gets rewarded on it over time. One thing that is also really awesome, and this faded also over the weekend, but I love that Trump did this, another international story. Canada failing to control its wildfires, destroying the air quality throughout much of the east of our country. I'm talking D.C., I'm talking New Jersey, I'm talking much of our northeast, suffering from Canada not being able to do control burns, not being able to stop their fires. And this is not the first time this has happened. We've been around the block before. And Trump really seized in the moment to put a lot of pressure on China. I've got some audio. Let's play cut eight, please.
1: I told them, you got to stop these fires from coming in and, poisoning our air. Our air has been poisoned. I have a good relationship with Mark Carney, but, we got to stop the fires up there. If we can help them, we'll help them. But maybe they should pay us some damages or something, or we should do some tariffs. But it was terrible. You had businesses closing.
10: Yeah, and he ended up liking this idea. I just love how he thinks, because he's brainstorming, should we do tariffs here? And then he did. He came out with a truth bomb saying we're in tariff Canada if they're going to do this. He is the perfect leader, perfect role model. And this is the sort of thing I recommend this in your household. If you're a parent, I recommend this if you're a boss or a supervisor. He speaks kindly and carries a big stick. That sometimes he does the attacks to get attention, but he's speaking very reasonably that you guys are poisoning our country, and so we're going to have a consequence for you. And this is always the one that freaks out my kids the most. They're definitely in a phase now where they try to get me to yell before they do stuff. They don't like to do things the first time. They don't like to do things the second time. They only like to do stuff when I break out the dada voice. Then they know I mean business. But I'll tell you, the thing that gets them the most scared is when I politely walk over to them and they know they've done something wrong and say, you're getting a tariff now. You're getting a tariff. I'm going to have to tariff you. There's nothing I can do. You're the best children, but I have to tariff you right now. And that's when that happens, you can see the fear go into their eyes because they know I'm about to do something that they really don't like. They don't care about the yelling sometimes because that's attention. They'd rather positive attention than negative attention. But what they really don't like is no park, no play place, no candy, no movie. That's what they don't want to have taken away from them. They don't want to lose the treat. And so, Canada, you're getting a tariff. I hope he does it. I hope he follows through on it. So, because it is only Trump who would do this. Just picture these moments. And this is a very important point as we continue to be in this moment. Conservative infighting. We're all fighting amongst ourselves. There's, Candace Owens going after Erica Kirk and Ben Shapiro going after every single person he possibly can. And all these people in the conservative movement who are now just talking amongst ourselves and fighting amongst ourselves. Megyn Kelly hates Israel all of a sudden. All these things that are going on and how Trump clearly sees the bad guys. Ron's the bad guys. Left's the bad guys. Sees opportunities to take on woke Canada. The left is not bad about this stuff. They're having their own civil war now. So maybe this will change, but they've been very smart about eventually everyone coalesces, comes back together. Trump is a very, he's a leading light in this stuff. And I like to trust Trump on where to dedicate your figurative fire on a given day. Does a great job at this. And I like that he moves quickly to try to have consequences for the bad guys. This is something that you would never see from a Joe Biden or Kamala Harris. They'd equivocate for a very long time and do nothing. We'll be right back.
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10: All right, shout out to the crew today. I like my crew: Greg Evans, Sean McConnell, Roger Wicker Jr., Rick Locke, Garrett Shawley, Matt Zibel, Ricky Lopez, Misty Callahan, John Cassio, and Daniel West. All pitch in and do a very nice job helping out on the show. Maine seems like they're consolidating around not our friend Ashley Webb, so I don't know if we'll bother with putting the invite out to come on the show, because it'll just look mean if he doesn't get the nomination. The linebacker who will do anything for love, aka looks exactly like Meatloaf, and just wants to use the bathroom, doesn't look like he's going to make it. Troy Jackson, a longtime Maine Democrat state senator, seems like he's getting the consolidation behind him, though he has been accused of a mortgage fraud. So that he bought a home and apparently he got a loan that he shouldn't have gotten. So I'll give you some more detail on that, plus more about that race on tomorrow's show. But I'm putting that out there that it continues to be a headache, and this is why maybe Plattner was their best candidate. So we got that going on. And I'll tell you, it just leaves the socialists in a very odd spot, because they've got a lot of limelight on them. They got a lot of heat very quickly, and I don't know if they're handling it particularly well. AOC, Alexandria Ocasio-Cortez, perhaps presidential candidate, who was asked over the weekend, is she running? She says she's not ruling it out. She has now dropped a new accent. This is her in a rally in Detroit. Let's play this one. It's cut 9, please.
6: And we need a firewall against an administration that is hell-bent on tearing down in 4 years what it took this country 250 years to build.
10: It's just the cadence is just, it's just odd. It's so performative. The question is, does anyone care about the performative nature of it? Abdul El Sayed is the person who she's campaigning for at this time, who, there's a lot of photos of the people who are supporting this guy. It is all mostly white liberals, a lot of them older, a lot of them with masks on, and that's who his main constituency is. He doesn't really seem to stand for a lot. He's a socialist who makes tons of money, doesn't seem to do any extra charity. He's very camera savvy, loves being in front of the camera. He put out a campaign ad I won't play for you, but him doing recreational rock climbing, which was very silly, but also sort of a troll, and he seems to stay in good shape. Seems to have fun, and that matters. Like, fun counts. That's an advantage we've had lately. But stands for a lot of things that are, I think, not helpful to our country and probably not that popular. I got some cuts of him. Cut 15, please, guys.
7: A country that was built on the accommodation of slavery. A country where for most of that 250 years, women struggled to have any participation in our system. A country that even after we abolished slavery, we still contend with the legacy of Jim Crow and segregation and structural racism even today.
10: Pause. So this is just like an AI spit out a speech to win a Democrat primary. Self-flagellate over slavery, even though we abolished it, you know, over 250 years ago. Talk about oppression of women, even though you're a literal Muslim, the most oppressive religion towards women in the world. You're a part of that religion. Does he disavow the way Muslims treat women in general? And just keep pointing out all the horrible parts about this country and try to dismantle it. That's what they're trying to do. They're trying to get us to submit. Cut 16, please.
7: ICE has nothing to do with immigration. ICE has nothing to do with the southern border. ICE is about normalizing paramilitary force on our streets. ICE is about weaponizing the idea of immigration against the Constitution itself.
10: Pause. Hold on. ICE is about the idea of weaponizing the idea of immigration against the Constitution itself. This is the stuff you say. This is where I used to love when Prager would do this, where you don't just have to watch the speech, you got to read it too. Because if you read this, you would think that this is the worst version of a undergraduate level political science student writing a paper that would probably get an A if you went to Berkeley like I did, but probably deserves an F. Awesome. So ICE has nothing to do with immigration. Immigration and customs enforcement, they don't want us to be able to enforce our immigration laws. And that's why Trump wants the SAVE Act. That's why he wants the Save America Act. Because their viewpoint, the establishment of the Democrat Party and the insurgency, because remember, the establishment will not stand up to these types of ideas. All of them believe that enforcing immigration and custom laws is actually going back to Jim Crow and slavery. It's not protecting our national sovereignty. It's not about the fact that America is entitled to have a border for our own safety, to preserve our own culture, to preserve the American worker, to try to make sure that Americans have access to jobs and live in safe communities. That's not what it's about. It's actually about a paramilitary force from the fascist Donald Trump, who, by the way, just last week paid a woman who falsely accused him of sex crimes a bunch of money just to get her to go away. The ultimate fascist. We'll be right back. We'll be back tomorrow. Go in peace, to love and serve the Lord.
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17: Two service members killed in Iranian strikes in Jordan over the weekend have been identified. Isabella Gonzalez of Texas was killed Friday. Tyler Feehan of Hawaii died Saturday. The attack by Iran also left another soldier missing. Meantime, another service member was killed in Iraq Saturday, but is yet to be identified. A multi-day storm threat is targeting more than a dozen states with severe weather as the work week kicks off. NBC's Maggie Vespa reports it follows wild weather over the weekend in many places.
29: Dangerous storms were firing up across much of the country, with millions across North Carolina and Virginia pounded by heavy rain and damaging wind gusts. Meanwhile, out west, we saw dangerous flash flooding in Utah with a wall of water overtaking homes and buildings.
17: The upper Midwest, the Mid-Atlantic, and the Northeast are expected to be affected by the latest storms, which will continue to shift east through Wednesday. Parts of the Midwest are facing a level 3 out of 5 risk, where tornadoes, large hail, and damaging winds are all possible. Heavy rain is also likely to cause more flash flooding. More than 900 fires are currently burning across Canada, leading to smoke pollution and health alerts in parts of the U.S., including Michigan, Wisconsin, Minnesota, Iowa, Illinois, Indiana, Ohio, Pennsylvania, and West Virginia. President Trump has suggested that Canada will face tariffs or at least a bill for wildfire smoke that has covered large sections of the northern U.S. 5 people are now in custody for the robbery of New York Knicks fans who were in San Antonio for the NBA Finals. The attack happened downtown on June 13th, shortly after the Spurs lost the series after Game 5. Police said a 42-year-old woman and 64-year-old man were jumped and beaten by the group. The 4 women and 1 man are now facing charges of aggravated robbery. Spain has won the 2026 World Cup. They took down Argentina 1-0 in extra time yesterday to secure their second ever tournament win. Argentina's Lionel Messi did not have a single shot on goal through the 120 minutes of the match. I'm Chris Caraggio.
0: And we're not doing too badly on the roadways. Most of the problems have been cleared up. There's an accident way down southeast along Parker. It's at Pine. This is out of the little community of Parker, and it is kind of causing a bit of a delay in the area there. Yeah, we do have some traffic on Pena coming out of the airport, running a little slow from Tower back to I-70. I-70 west from Colorado to Brighton, 270. Looks like the accident that we had eastbound at York is clear. Westbound is running slightly slow, but everything else is good to go out here with traffic. I'm Jonathan Steele.
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18: A heat advisory is in effect until 9 p.m. Sunny, hot, humid. Temperatures upper 90s near triple digits. Some thunderstorms developing late towards evening and early tonight. Not quite as hot. Lower to mid-90s Tuesday. A good chance Tuesday of afternoon and evening thunderstorms. Some producing heavy rain. Lows lower 60s. 80s and 90s Wednesday and Thursday with thunderstorms likely both days. Some producing heavy rain. I'm meteorologist Don Day.
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20: 88 degrees.
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3: This is John Cassavetes, the Cat's Corner. 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
8: Fighting for free speech, Western civilization, and delivering common sense for the American people. Ladies and gentlemen, here's Scott Jennings.
9: Monday, July the 20th. Common sense for the American people. Quick check of the headlines. We have a new prime minister in the United Kingdom. Keir Starmer is out, and he has been officially replaced today by Andy Burnham after a meeting with the King of England. Burnham's first call was to Donald Trump, where he invited the president of the

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1: FBI is looking into an incident where a man reportedly set off an incendiary device in New York City. Officers took the man into custody about 8:30 this morning after he allegedly started a fire outside 26 Federal Plaza. Cops also found a cart with a sign saying, "Ice off our streets." President Trump will attend the dignified transfer of two U.S. soldiers at Dover Air Force Base tomorrow. 19-year-old Isabella Gonzalez of Texas was killed Friday, and 25-year-old Tyler Freehan of Hawaii died on Saturday. The soldiers were killed in Iranian attacks over the weekend. The attack also left another soldier missing. In a Truth Social post, Trump said, "Every time Iran kills an American soldier, they will pay for that killing many times over." The Pentagon says the soldiers were in Jordan supporting Operation Inherent Resolve. A storm threat is looming over millions across multiple states. The upper Midwest, the Mid-Atlantic, and the Northeast are expected to be impacted, and parts of the Midwest are facing a level 3 out of 5 risk of tornadoes, large hail, and damaging winds. I'm Chris Caraccio.
2: Through downtown, northbound I-25. Crews assisting a disabled vehicle approaching 6th Avenue with two left lanes blocked. Stop and go all the way back from Broadway, adding about 10 minutes to your commute. East of there, a crash on Colorado Boulevard northbound at Colfax with slow traffic back from 12th Avenue. We're unsure of lane blockage on this one. Of course, we'll keep you updated. I-70 eastbound at DIA. Slow speeds start at I-270 all the way to Peña. With traffic, I'm Mark Swan.
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4: Your Denver area forecast. Heat advisories for the metro until 9 p.m. Afternoon highs with some humidity are going to get to near 100 with lows tonight staying in the middle and upper 60s. Could feel a little muggy for the Rockies and Nationals this evening. May have to dodge a couple brief showers early. Then we'll be in the mid-90s Tuesday and Wednesday. As the monsoon increases, the shower and thunderstorm chances will start to pick up. And later on this week, there will be threats for heavier rain. I'm Day Weather Meteorologist Don Watzel.
5: Current temperature
6: 97 degrees.
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7: World Cup final needed extra time before Spain finally broke through with a goal less than a minute into the second extra period. They held on from there to beat Argentina 1-0, winning their second ever title. Spain also won it all back in 2010. Argentina icon Lionel Messi in tears after the final. It's believed to have been the 39-year-old legend's final World Cup match. While the World Cup ended, American football is beginning. NFL teams are kicking off training camps this week. Rookies for two teams, the 49ers and Seahawks, have already arrived at camp. Baseball's hottest team continues to be the Red Sox. The winning streak now 13. They beat Tampa Bay 6-1. The Sox completing a fourth consecutive series sweep. Manager Chad Tracy.
8: It's hard to sweep a team in the big leagues, period, once. You know, just the talent level, and you're going to run into somebody, a starter, you know, that's going to have a really good game. It's hard to do. So to do it four times is, yeah, I'll acknowledge it's been impressive.
7: It's the second longest winning streak in Red Sox franchise history. Tonight, they open a home series with the Orioles, who have won 7 in a row. I'm Matt McCoy.
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11: Hey, Alex Marlowe here, in for Hugh Hewitt. You know, Hugh and I have something in common, though he's more into this. He's more of a runner than I am. But there's a big thing over the weekend which took place, and this is how I opened my show, The Alex Marlowe Show, today, which you can find on my podcast feed, Apple, Spotify, YouTube, Rumble, wherever you get your podcasts. A guy named Josh Kerr of Great Britain, Scott, came through and broke the world record held by Hisham El Garouj, the Moroccan, for 27 years, 3 minutes and 42.66 seconds. about a half a second better than El Guerrouj's record from 1999, which, if you think about it, just remarkable how something could stand up for 27 years in the modern times with modern technology and nutrition, weight training, an incredible testament to human achievement and determination. And the best part, Kerr called a shot months ago. He said he was going to break it at this exact place, the London Athletics meet in London Stadium in front of a sellout crowd, 60,000 people. So really cool stuff, and just amazing that how when people achieve something that seems almost impossible to do, well, sometimes it can be done, and just wild. I was doing the math on the Marlo show. It's, I run pretty well, and I think I max out now these days about 15 miles an hour. And the vast majority of people could not run at this speed for even a second. And he kept up a over 16 mile an hour pace for 3 minutes and 42 seconds. Pretty wild. Pretty wild. So much faster than most people's top speed. He sustains it for 4 minutes, and just wild stuff. Congratulations to him. And I just love seeing the greatness. You know what? We all want to be inspired. We all want to be inspired. But what does inspire us? Apparently right now, a lot of what's inspiring people is socialism, and it's not going to go well. I've got breaking news here, by the way, which is pretty scary stuff. A suspect in custody after a device ignited outside of a federal plaza in New York City, 26 Federal Plaza. Two people suffered minor injuries. Suspect ignited a makeshift incendiary device, reportedly fireworks loaded into a wagon, but with a sign that said, ICE off our streets, ICE off our streets. So that's Immigration and Customs Enforcement. And we know this as the left continues to get more violent. We know that this is a real threat. They had the Luigi Mangione situation where they shoot a healthcare executive in the back just for the sin of being a healthcare executive. Charlie Kirk getting gunned down while he politely debates with students on a campus while he's sitting, holding a microphone. Donald Trump, repeated assassination attempts on him. Assassination attempt on Brett Kavanaugh. Threats against Amy Coney Barrett, where she's got to get the bulletproof vest, freaking out her kids. So there's a suspect reportedly armed with a collection of weapons, had some kind of a flammable liquid that he used to start the fire. He's in custody. We don't know the identity yet, but the FBI's terrorism task force is on this. Kash Patel leading the way on this. So just remarkable stuff that we are willing to see at this moment in time. People who, like Abdu El Sayed in Michigan, who gave a speech over the weekend where he specifically said that ICE has nothing to do with immigration. These guys are trying to make it so that if you enforce laws in the United States of America, that there is violence that is perpetrated against you. That's their hope. Is that scary? Is that dangerous right now? That if you want to enforce our immigration and custom laws, you need to fear for your life. And this is going to hurt recruiting. I got to spend some time at the Defense and Innovation Summit in Harrisburg, Pennsylvania last week, which Senator McCormick put on, which was a really fantastic event. Just so impressive. There is so much light. There's so much enthusiasm. People in the defense and engineering space trying to come up with innovations in tech in order to try to help American warfighters win wars, trying to help us stay safe using the most innovative technology imaginable. These are people who believe in the American worker, the American economy, and America is a place worth fighting for. It was just so contagious to see all these people who are there and are trying to innovate so that America is a safer place. And you can't help but think, though, is the biggest threat right now foreign wars? The biggest threat right now feels like the combination of ideological socialism and an increasingly violent left wing in the United States. And you see the radical shift where they've got people like Hassan Piker, and I've got some clips of him coming up, the Democrats' favorite streamer, praising Mao Zedong, by the way. I've got a clip on that. I'll play that a little bit later on. But this is a guy who's justified 9/11. The entire Democrat punditry space, they will not condemn the October 7th attacks on Israel. They're starting to equivocate between murderous regimes like Hamas, the Iranian mullahs, and people who are genuinely trying to bring about peace and trying to allow people to be able to live in a free society. And that's something that should be considered very dangerous. The examples of left-wing violence are too numerous to even list on a show like this right now. It would take the entire hour to spend time going through all of them. But we continue to see attacks on our law enforcement, and this is the sort of thing that is being championed by the establishment of the Democrat Party, and they're only getting more radical by the minute. More on this when we come back. I'm Alex Marlowe, in for Hugh Hewitt. We'll be right back.
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5: So I mentioned earlier Hassan Piker, who is a left-wing streamer and really sort of a fanatical attention seeker, and I don't think was someone who ever probably thought he'd be in a position where he'd be taken seriously at the level that he is, much more of a performance artist. But now he's in a position where he's becoming a kingmaker within the Democrat Party as they not just flirt, they openly embrace socialism with a really incoherent platform, where this is a group of people that want to be progressive, but yet they're embracing Islamism, a religion that is known to be hostile and unequal towards women. They want to have socialism, but they also want to be for the workers, but they also want to import a new class of workers from south of our border in order to compete with American workers. You can't have socialism and have an open border. It doesn't work mathematically, because you're going to not be creating any more wealth or resources, and you'd be spreading it out amongst more people. None of this works. It's all incoherent. But the point is that this is happening. And it's happening because of this very activated and somewhat charismatic group of people who are leading the way, younger people in particular. Here's Hassan Piker speaking at a Democrat event. And this is pretty remarkable because he goes on a rant in a Mao Zedong suit. Check this out. Cut one.
6: No more to Trumpism, but no more to the Democrats who compromise, who conciliate, and who betray us. No more to the fascist reactionaries, but no more to the Democrats who will collaborate and cooperate with the fascists, who will fund ICE, who will fund Israel, who will help poison the planet, who will stiff workers and help bosses. We don't need those Democrats anymore. In fact, we have a message. We are coming. We are unbossed. We're unbought. We're unbound. And we will become undeniable. Thank you.
5: So much here. I mean, I think the tribute to Mao seems to be pretty direct, despite the fact that scholars estimate Mao caused, 40 to 80 million deaths that are more than estimate premature deaths due to his policies, and yet still embraced because that's edgy, that's controversial. But note how he acts like we shouldn't be giving any money to Israel. People don't understand our aid program for Israel. First of all, a lot of it goes right back in the United States. A lot of it is that Israel is forced to buy products in the United States. So it ends up just being a backdoor way of aiding our own economy. Israel also supplies unbelievable amounts of intelligence for the United States. Pound for pound, they hit the hardest in the world when it comes to actually helping us fight and win wars. None of that's counted because you just name check. You got to hate Israel in order to be part of the Democrat Party. And I got more on this in a bit because this is causing some Democrats who've been Democrats for a long time to reconsider how they're doing things. But just when you have this fact that they're trying to lump in socialist economic policies with hatred of Israel, it's not coherent. It's all about energy, and these guys have a lot of energy, but their politics would be totally disastrous. But I embrace the fact that they're fighting amongst themselves. That is a massive opportunity for us. It's a massive opportunity for us to solidify our majority. More on the Hugh Hewitt Show with me, Alex Marlowe, when we come back right after this.
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13: Officials say the man who allegedly set off an incendiary device outside a New York City federal building today was anti-ICE and anti-government. FBI Assistant Director in Charge James Barnacle says 43-year-old Andrew Arabaca came to 26 Federal Plaza this morning looking to injure people. Arabaca allegedly set off fireworks, lit a flammable liquid, and was armed with axes, a hammer, a machete, and fired off several pellets from an airsoft rifle at the building. President Trump will attend the dignified transfer of 2 U.S. soldiers killed in Iranian attacks in Jordan over the weekend. It'll take place tomorrow at Dover Air Force Base. 19-year-old Army Private Isabella Gonzalez of Texas was killed on Friday, while 25-year-old Lieutenant Tyler Freehan of Hawaii died Saturday. The attack by Iran also left another soldier missing. The Pentagon said the soldiers were in Jordan, supporting Operation Inherent Resolve against the Islamic State. The sister of late South Carolina Senator Lindsey Graham will run for the full Senate term to replace him. Senator Darlene Graham made that announcement during an interview with Fox News.
14: I've made a decision.
15: You're in.
14: Yeah, I'm in.
13: This comes after she was selected by Governor Henry McMaster to serve out the remainder of her brother's term following his passing. South Carolina Republican Congressman Russell Fry, attorney Duke Buckner, businessman Mark Lynch, and Congressman Ralph Norman are also all vying for the Republican nomination. The state will hold a special GOP primary on August 11th. The family of Nolan Wells has laid him to rest in Mississippi as investigators continue searching for answers about his death near Horn Island. Wells disappeared during a 4th of July boating trip, and his body was found 2 days later. Authorities say no signs of foul play have been confirmed, but official and independent autopsies are still pending while investigators continue interviewing witnesses and reviewing evidence.
16: I'm Chris Caraggio.
17: Pretty easy drive on I-25 north and southbound through the metro area. We're seeing highway speeds through town. For folks sending to DIA, I-70 eastbound, slower speed starting at I-270 to Pena Boulevard, adding a couple minutes to your commute. Heading over to the southwest end of town, it looks like a traffic light fault at Wadsworth Boulevard and Bellevue. Cars using as a four-way stop out west. 6th Avenue, US 6 westbound, closed between tunnels 1 and 2 due to a crash. With traffic, I'm Mark Swan.
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18: Your Denver area forecast. Heat advisories for the metro until 9 p.m. Afternoon highs with some humidity are going to get to near 100 with lows tonight staying in the middle and upper 60s. Could feel a little muggy for the Rockies and Nationals this evening. May have to dodge a couple brief showers early. Then we'll be in the mid-90s Tuesday and Wednesday. As the monsoon increases, the shower and thunderstorm chances will start to pick up. And later on this week, there will be threats for heavy rain. I'm Day Weather Meteorologist Don Watzel.
19: Current temperature
20: 97 degrees.
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26: In 1862, Abraham Lincoln signed the Morrill Act, helping states create colleges focused on agriculture, mechanics, science, and practical education. The principle was not centralized control, it was opportunity. Lincoln's Morrill Act reminds us that America can support education without surrendering education to Washington. Why did it matter? Because a free nation needs citizens equipped to work, build, steward, and govern themselves. Scripture gives work a sacred weight. In Genesis, God placed man in the garden to work it and to keep it. Proverbs honors the one who works his land. Paul warns against idleness and calls believers to earn their bread. Why does that still matter today? Because education should form capable people under God, not dependent subjects under bureaucracy.
27: Portions of the following program are pre-recorded.
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5: This is the Hugh Hewitt Show. My name's Alex Marlowe, editor-in-chief of Breitbart News and host of the Alex Marlowe Show on the Salem Radio Networks. Grateful to my friend Hugh for having me in today. And we're spending some time now going through the Democrats' great leap forward that they're going through, embracing all sorts of socialism, Marxism. They want to abolish ICE. They want to open up the borders. They want to embrace Islam. All sorts of incoherent ideologies are fighting amongst themselves, providing an ample opportunity for the conservative movement to lock down, to come up with some great inspirational ideas about America's thriving, trying to bring back a golden age into our country and trying to keep America safer. Big opportunity here because they are in complete disarray. And we've seen example after example of them nominating all sorts of candidates who are disasters waiting to happen, like Graham Plattner. And they've got some others. One is named Abdul El Sayed, who is a very rich person, a doctor who married into money and wants to be a socialist of some sort. And he's campaigning on ideas like this one. Let's play cut nine, gentlemen.
0: ICE has nothing to do with immigration. ICE has nothing to do with the southern border. ICE is about normalizing paramilitary force on our streets. ICE is about weaponizing the idea of immigration against the Constitution itself. ICE cannot be reformed. ICE cannot be retrained. ICE has to be abolished. You're not getting another dime of our money. Not one more dime.
5: Weaponizing the idea of immigration itself against the Constitution. So it's, I mean, this is the type of stuff that if you wrote this in undergraduate poli sci, then, I mean, what kind of grade would you, I went to Berkeley, so I'd probably get an A plus if I wrote something like that. But if, for a school that was worth its salt, you get an F for that. I mean, that is just absurd premise. The idea is to enforce our immigration and customs laws. And ICE agents are actually trying to get the illegal alien criminals, round them up from the jails, but the left-wing areas literally let them out the side doors, like Judge Dugan, who physically opened the side door

0: News Talk 710 update.
1: Officials say the man who allegedly set off an incendiary device outside a New York City federal building today was anti-ICE and anti-government. FBI Assistant Director in Charge James Barnacle says 43-year-old Andrew Arabaca came to 26 Federal Plaza this morning looking to injure people. Arabaca allegedly set off fireworks, lit a flammable liquid, and was armed with axes, a hammer, a machete, and fired off several pellets from an airsoft rifle at the building. President Trump will attend the dignified transfer of two U.S. soldiers killed in Iranian attacks in Jordan over the weekend. It'll take place tomorrow at Dover Air Force Base. 19-year-old Army Private Isabella Gonzalez of Texas was killed on Friday, while 25-year-old Lieutenant Tyler Freehan of Hawaii died Saturday. The attack by Iran also left another soldier missing. The Pentagon said the soldiers were in Jordan supporting Operation Inherent Resolve against the Islamic State. I'm Chris Caraccio.
2: On the east end of town, we've got an accident on westbound I-70 between Quebec and Monaco in the right shoulder. All lanes passing by. However, it is a little slow for this time of day. I-25 northbound into downtown, some stop and go between Alameda and Colfax, adding about 5 minutes to your downtown commute. Up on the north end of town, Highway 36 east and westbound flowing free to and from the Boulder area. With traffic, I'm Mark Swan.
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5: Your Denver area forecast. Heat advisories for the metro until 9 p.m. Afternoon highs with some humidity are going to get to near 100 with lows tonight staying in the middle and upper 60s. Could feel a little muggy for the Rockies and Nationals this evening. May have to dodge a couple brief showers early. Then we'll be in the mid-90s Tuesday and Wednesday. As the monsoon increases, the shower and thunderstorm chances will start to pick up. And later on this week, there will be threats for heavier rain. I'm Day Weather Meteorologist Don Watzel.
6: Current temperature
7: 97 degrees.
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8: With the Wall Street Business Report, I'm Rich Thomason. Wall Street kicked off the day with gains as oil prices retreated, but not before AAA's national average for a gallon of gas rose to $4. Oil prices fell despite an escalation of the fighting between the U.S. and Iran. Domino's jumped more than 7% after the pizza delivery giant beat second quarter revenue projections and announced another round of stock buybacks. The company fell short of Wall Street's profit targets, even as its net income grew 3.6% over the same period last year. AMC soared close to 15% in off-hours trading after the movie theater chain posted record second-quarter sales and profit. Those figures did not even include the past weekend when the 106-year-old theater company said 4.3 million people watched The Odyssey in its theaters. For the Wall Street Business Report.
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10: 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Now, I didn't have enough time to press center on this. I don't think I would have. I really enjoy talking to Senator Cotton, not trying to make it adversarial. But the premise that he's setting up when we're talking about the Save America Act is that the filibuster is more sacred than protecting America's voter protections, making sure that we have a free and fair election system. If you accept the premise that America's elections are vulnerable, that we do have cheating, and that people continue to rig votes, and we've seen it happen over and over again. I'm not talking about voting machines flipping votes. I don't know if I buy that's happening. Maybe it has. I'm sure it has in the past, but I don't think it's a widespread thing. But I do think that we make the rules so that people can legally cheat. And we make it so that it's easy for people to cure ballots, alter ballots, handle your ballot. As I noted in the opening of the show, I talked about how out here in California that about 10% of the ballots that get sent out via mail to voters are to ineligible people. We proactively give ineligible people ballots. That's insane, of course. And we do that. And it would be nice if the Senate took seriously fixing that. Now, his contention would be the voters don't actually want it. I don't know what the polling is on that, because the voters want voter ID at the polls. So maybe that's the approach. We got to start fresh with that. But I don't know. I don't know if we could get there. And that's a shame to me, because so long as there is cheating, the Democrats can be better at cheating. It's the only way they maintain power. Their leadership is ineffective. Their leadership is uncharismatic. They're old. They're not funny. They're not enjoyable to watch on television. See, that's why we get all the socialists, all the spins, because they're more fun. Like I did Al Sayed and Hassan Piker, they're way more interesting than the Chuck Schumers of the world, the Akeem Jeffries of the world. I can't even play those guys on air because they're too boring. So those are the type of people who are in charge of the Democrat Party. And why do they keep winning with people like that? They get terrible ideas, they get terrible people. It's because they're able to cheat. And some of the cheating is legit cheating. Some of it is just they change the rules. They make cheating legal. So, and this is where I would love to see the Save America Act passed. And Cotton's contention is his people don't want him to support it, or at least they're not willing to ruin the filibuster or blow up the filibuster for it. Maybe that's true for him, but overall, we got to find a way to restoring election integrity. And we're pretty far off. And I think the other thing to consider is this does demoralize conservatives. And I've been thinking about this quite a bit, about how the conservative movement is really fracturing. And they're fracturing because of the algorithms in places like X, the Everything app, where the algorithms now all of a sudden are favoring infighting. They're favoring us going at each other's throats. And the clicks on places like YouTube and the views and the money and the advertising dollars are going to not conservatives working together towards the common cause of conserving America, American values, the American system, keeping Americans secure. The click value is for fighting amongst ourselves. And so if we take that bait and we also see people who are demoralized because maybe they don't like the Iran war, maybe they don't like that we didn't pass the Save America Act, then all of a sudden we become more vulnerable about giving the country over to people in that far left Democrat Socialist of America coalition. And I will return to that in a little bit. I've got some more cuts, some more insane cuts of what the socialists are up to, what their goals are, and what's going to happen if we don't stop them. And then also, when we come back from the break, I'm going to give you my commentary on the prospect of making permanent daylight savings time, which I, even as a golfer, I'm not in Florida, at least not yet, but even as one of those aforementioned golfers that Senator Cotton brought up, I still don't think we go to permanent daylight savings time. I'm going to explain that as well when we come back. This is the Hugh Hewitt Show with me, Alex Marlowe.
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10: Now, we learned over the weekend that Iraq signed 48 deals with U.S. companies worth over $60 billion, including a pipeline project with the intention of bypassing the Strait of Hormuz. The Strait seems to be the big sticking point here. That was one where Iran, with pretty minimal effort, is able to disrupt commerce there. That's a big problem that we got to solve. But overall, it could inspire more nations to try to do deals with America for us to get creative and have people start running through the United States to get things done, try to bypass the Strait, try to use the Gulf of America a little bit more. So there's potential here. There's potential here, but that does seem to be one of the major, if not the major, sticking point aside from just the ideological nature of the Iranian clerics who run that country. But those seem to be the two holdups for us getting a lasting peace going with Iran. But hopefully the president stays the course and wins this thing. I'm Alex Marlow, by the way, in for my colleague Hugh today. And I want to tell you that no nation in history has made the claim that our rights come from a creator, not from man. From God, not government. And through every challenge, war, hardship, uncertainty, Americans have always turned to prayer. As we continue to commemorate our nation's 250th birthday, Freedom 250 is inviting Americans across the country to come together in a shared moment of prayer at AmericaPrays.com and rededicate ourselves to one nation under God. 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Very cool stuff. Other stuff that's happening around the world. I guess I'll mention I promised it twice, so I might as well bring it up, which is daylight savings. It's like, I'm not pro permanent daylight savings time, even though a younger me, a version of myself where I would want to play sports, be it baseball or golf in the evening. There's nothing better than that sunshine in the summer at night when you're starting to wind down, the sun's still up a little bit, and you can hang outside a little bit longer. There's nothing better than that. I get it. But I got small children, and I've realized that when you have small children, that the sun actually makes a big difference. Circadian rhythm matters. We're all a little bit sleep deprived. And now picture waking up a bunch of small people and getting them out of bed and getting them ready for school. And then, as the senator mentioned, walking to school in the dark, which is exactly what happens. I walk to school with my children, and we live about 2.5 blocks from the school. So very close, not a long walk, it's not super dangerous. We cross one major street, and that's it. It's not that bad. But they start school at 7:35 in the morning. That's when it starts. Why is it so early? It's so early because where I live, near a long cul-de-sac where there's a elementary school, a junior high, and a high school. So pre-K through 12th grade, all in a row on one block, so they got to stagger the arrival times because the traffic would just be unbearable if they didn't do that. It's actually kind of clever, but that involves the younger kids get there first, or the older kids sleep a little bit longer and they start a little later. All this is very logical. And so now all of a sudden, not only would I be walking to them to school in the dark, then they would be in the dark for, you know, the first hour of school and during the winter. None of it makes as much sense as we want it to make. We like this idea of not changing the clocks and a lot of sunshine in the afternoon, but the reality is just not there. And we have tried this before, and we went back, as the senator mentioned. And reduced morning light is sort of not in vogue right now. Isn't the hot thing now trying to reconnect with the circadian rhythm? Aren't you supposed to get immediate sunlight in your eyes when you wake up? Isn't that what Andrew Huberman was saying? All these the podcast scientists. The podcast bros love this stuff. You should always get grounded, get up in the morning, get light in your eyes, stand on grass, touch grass first thing. Isn't that what gets you going? And then you pop a bunch of supplements that the FDA hasn't approved yet. Come on, you guys know that's the next step. That's what you're supposed to do. You want the natural light, you want the natural grass, and then every supplement under the sun that no one's even tested that you get at the GNC, that's the path to health. We've all learned this. Those little scoop bottles where you shake them up, the plastic bottles must get filthy. Anyway, that's the goal if you want to have a healthy life, according to modern science. And the risks include higher rates of obesity, diabetes, heart disease, depression, mood disorders. All this increases by a few percent when we go away from the way we got it now. So I don't think we should have permanent standard time, even though I think a lot of people would advocate for that. I don't like permanent daylight savings time. I kind of like the way we have it now. It's very odd. I'm sort of a contrarian by nature, and I like to come up with a take that is more original than leave things exactly as they are. But yet, that is my take, is leave things exactly as they are. All right, other stuff that's going on, I want to refocus and talk more in the next few segments about some of the socialists that are arising. But before we get into that, I do want to mention something that I was not expecting. Senator Darlene Graham, Lindsey Graham's sister, is now officially running for the full term. I'm in. I've made a final decision. Now, I did not bother, I must admit, to get to know Darlene Graham that much. I figured she'd only be in the Senate for half a year. I figured she would vote properly on stuff. And I was not familiar with her game, but now she's going to run for Senate in South Carolina. It's going to be an interesting race. And I think it's noteworthy that I think she'll have a really good political narrative, especially given the context of some of the things. One clip I'll play later in the show is Hunter Biden trying to out Lindsey Graham. They all these obsessive attacks on Graham. Some of the negativity that we saw, it was overwhelmingly positive, the response from the media, even Democrats, when he passed away. But so many people so nasty about him, so nasty about his personal life. And that sort of thing is going to give her, I think, a pretty powerful narrative that if you're coming for my family, you're coming for me, that'll, I think, give her a righteousness and a wind to ride as she runs for that seat that we need to keep somehow or another. Now, I'm not a super expert in South Carolina politics, so I can't tell you whether or not that she would be leapfrogging someone who's way more qualified. I don't know. But what I do know is she's got a pretty compelling narrative, so I'll be looking forward to get to know her during the campaign trail. But she says she's running for the full term, which will be very interesting when that election comes up. All right. Next thing, Senator Lisa Murkowski has fired off a tweet, or what are we calling now, a post on X, the Everything app. I support voter ID and believe that only U.S. citizens should vote in our elections. But the Save America Act goes beyond that and provides no time for proper implementation. It would ultimately disenfranchise some Americans in rural communities, so I oppose that. I don't know what she means by that. I'll try to figure out what she means. But what's noteworthy here is that she says she wants voter ID but not the Save Act. And the ratio here in the Everything app, now this is a controlled sample size, it's people who use Elon Musk's platform, but it's 10 to 1 people weighing in saying this is not the correct take. I think the people want to see the Save America Act passed, and I wish the Senate would get it together to pass it, though I keep being told they can't do it. More analysis when we come back with me, Alex Marlowe. This is The Hugh Hewitt Show.
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10: Email me aloha at alexmarlow.com if you would like to weigh in the Save America Act. I mean, I'm trying to see what the objections are. It was, of course, would require documentary proof of U.S. citizenship, valid photo IDs. And there are some objections from rural communities that would have to drive long distances, particularly in places like Alaska. So I understand where Murkowski is coming from in this regard, to register in person or update registrations. But it feels like when we're talking about a country that's increasingly insecure about our elections, wouldn't this be a great way to shore some of those things up? And why is it a secondary priority? Shouldn't it be top priority to make sure we have elections that have high integrity? So just you might have to get your passport updated, or married women got to make sure their name change documents are in order. This does not feel like a huge burden, especially when I live in an area with the exact opposite, where they make it as easy to vote as possible. Things have gotten much worse since then. Every major problem in California since we've made it easier and easier to vote have gotten worse. Traffic worse, airport worse, homelessness worse, crime worse, illegal immigration worse, cost of living worse, deficits worse. Everything's gotten worse since we've done this. So don't we want to have the people who are most fired up to participate in the system? Don't we want them being the ones that vote? So why we're in a rush to cater to the laziest people in society is completely beyond me. And it's a political thing. I just think it's political. I don't think anyone, if they're cornered in a room by themselves, would actually feel this way. And a lot of them don't even know what they're talking about. This is an unbelievable moment. Senator Mark Warner was on ABC talking about voter ID, and he just revealed he has literally no idea what he's talking about, even though he's a U.S. Senator, Democrat from Virginia. Cut three, please, gentlemen.
19: No idea to register to vote. Is this something that Democrats should get behind?
20: We have
19: 80-some percent of Americans, 71% of Democrats say they favor this.
20: You know what? In Virginia, we have voter ID and photo ID. I got to show my...
19: That's actually not the case. I mean, I'm a Virginia voter. You don't need to show a photo ID in Virginia. There are a wide range of things you can show for ID. And if you don't show one of those, you can sign an affidavit
20: saying attesting. Those become ballots that if you want to contest later can be contested.
10: I mean...
20: But you are having...
10: We're all cracking up in the studio. And like, we shouldn't be. This is horrifying. This is completely horrifying. Should the Democrats get behind voter ID? In Virginia, we have it. And then John Carl, this is a guy who goes against Trump. I happened to meet John Carl. I got to be included in the special State of the Union lunch with broadcast journalists that the president invited me. It's kind of amazing. I sat right next to John Carl. Super nice guy in person, but does not like Donald Trump, does not like the Republican agenda. And he's out there saying, that's not the case. I'm a Virginia voter. If you don't show ID, you can sign a form. And then Warner just started, wow. But overall, he doesn't even know what the process is, and you don't have to have one. And this is something that even though 71% of Democrats favor it, the Democrats will not get behind it because they do know the truth. The truth is, if we had a system where you had to show proof of citizenship and a voter ID to vote, Democrats would lose a lot more. And that's what this is all about. And just know, Republicans don't see that. They're making, I think, a grave mistake and playing with fire. I'm Alex Marlow, in for Hugh Hewitt. Much more to come on the next hour. Thanks for sticking with me. This is the Hugh Hewitt Show.
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23: Officials say the man who allegedly set off an incendiary device outside a New York City federal building was anti-ICE and anti-government. FBI Assistant Director in Charge James Barnacle says 43-year-old Andrew Arabaca came to 26 Federal Plaza today looking to injure people.
24: He had 2 axes, a hammer, a machete, and 3 knives.
23: Arabaca allegedly set off fireworks, lit a flammable liquid, and fired off several pellets from an airsoft rifle at the building. He allegedly yelled out anti-ICE slurs while he was being taken down by NYPD. 3 people were injured. 2 of those hurt had to be taken to the hospital. The building is home to a U.S. Citizenship and Immigration Services office, and Barnacle says it has long been the target of extremists. President Trump says every time Iran kills an American soldier, they will pay for that killing many times over. His post comes as he prepares to attend tomorrow's dignified transfer of 2 U.S. soldiers killed in Iranian attacks in Jordan over the weekend. 19-year-old Isabella Gonzalez of Texas and 25-year-old Tyler Freehan of Hawaii died in the attacks that also left another soldier missing. A multi-day storm outbreak starts today, bringing the threat of strong thunderstorms from the upper Midwest to the mid-Atlantic and northeast. Parts of the Midwest are facing a level 3 out of 5 risk, where tornadoes, large hail, and damaging winds are all possible. Heavy rain is also likely to cause more flash flooding. Summer primaries resume tomorrow in Arizona. Voters will pick nominees for governor, several House seats, attorney general, and secretary of state. Republicans will choose a nominee to take on Democrat Governor Katie Hobbs, a race the RNC believes is winnable come November. Celebrations are underway in Spain with the 2026 World Cup championship team already back home. Yesterday, they took down Argentina 1-0 in extra time to secure their second ever World Cup win. Argentina's Lionel Messi did not have a single shot on goal yesterday through the 120 minutes of the match. Today, Spain is taking part in a huge celebratory parade through central Madrid. I'm Chris Caraggio.
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27: Normal slow spots throughout the Denver Metro for the 3 o'clock hour. Northbound I-25 into downtown. Stop-and-go traffic between Alameda and Colfax. Some similar stop-and-go on the eastbound 6th Avenue off-ramp to I-25 southbound. Off-highway, a crash at the intersection of Arapaho Road and South Holly Street affecting all 4 directions of traffic. I-70 eastbound to DIA, slower speeds between I-270 and Pena Boulevard, adding a couple minutes to your drive. With traffic, I'm Mark Swan.
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29: Your Denver area forecast. Heat advisories for the metro until 9 p.m. Afternoon highs with some humidity are going to get to near 100 with lows tonight staying in the middle and upper 60s. Could feel a little muggy for the Rockies and Nationals this evening. May have to dodge a couple brief showers early. Then we'll be in the mid-90s Tuesday and Wednesday. As the monsoon increases, the shower and thunderstorm chances will start to pick up. And later on this week, there will be threats for heavier rain. I'm Day Weather Meteorologist Don Watzel.
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31: 98 degrees.
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21: 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We talk with the Common Sense Institute on their latest report.
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5: The U.S. has launched a new round of military strikes against Iran. U.S. Central Command Post on X had started another round of strikes at 4 p.m. Eastern today at the direction of President Trump. CENTCOM says the strikes were designed to further degrade Iranian military capabilities used to attack commercial shipping in the Strait of Hormuz. And as NBC's Alice Barr reports, there's been growing concerns about the spread of war in the Middle East after the deaths of three American service members over the weekend and the U.S. launching retaliatory airstrikes.
6: The U.S. military has now identified two soldiers killed in an Iranian missile and drone attack in Jordan on Friday as Lieutenant Tyler James Feehan, a 25-year-old from Hawaii, and Private Isabella Gonzalez from Texas, just 19 years old.
5: The attack by Iran also left another soldier missing.
6: A third American service member has been missing since that attack, and the military said Sunday it recovered remains in the search that are now being identified.
5: A days-long outbreak of storms has been hitting several states in the upper Midwest, the Mid-Atlantic, and the Northeast. Forecasters say the storms will move eastward every day through Wednesday. Meantime, parts of the Midwest are facing level 3 out of 5 risk of tornadoes, large hail, and damaging winds. The summer primary season gets back underway Tuesday in Arizona. Voters are choosing nominees for the posts of governor, several House seats, attorney general, and secretary of state. Republicans will choose a nominee to take on Democratic Governor Katie Hobbs. At the weekend box office, off to an epic start, was Christopher Nolan's The Odyssey.
7: Tell this man you'll come back.
8: What if I can't?
5: The film sailing to a $124 million start, taking the top spot at the North American box office. Disney's live-action remake of Moana finished a distant second, making $19 million in its second weekend. Minions and Monsters and Toy Story 5 tied for third place. I'm Scott Carr.
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10: Volume picking up across the metro area. There is an accident in the center lane on northbound I-25 at US 36 I-270. Stop and go traffic from I-76. A stalled semi blocking the right lane on eastbound I-70 after US 6, the base of Floyd Hill. A crash at Quincy and South Richfield Street. And an accident on southbound Spear at 13th. I'm Vita Urbonis with traffic.
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13: Denver area forecast into the early evening. Still going to have some hot temperatures and weather conditions. Couple isolated storms early, then we'll clear up tonight. Lows in the upper 60s. Lower to mid-90s Tuesday and Wednesday. We'll still start off with sunny skies, but monsoonal showers and scattered thunderstorms will build in the afternoon and evening. Could have localized areas of heavier rain. Thursday and Friday, upper 80s to round out the work week with good chances for rain. Could be heavy once again. I'm Day Weather Meteorologist Don Watzel.
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22: You ever lost on the coin toss?
23: 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The Prince of Pico Union, the Czar of Common Sense, the Great Eldersky, Don Lorenzo. Welcome to the program. No Victor Krebs allowed because we've got a country to save. 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
23: 888-971-SAGE, 888-971-7243. I am Larry Elder. We are Salem News Channel. Two more U.S. soldiers have been killed and one missing following military strikes against Iran, bringing the total service personnel killed to 17. The Los Angeles Times says Trump may be, quote, stumbling into a forever war, end of quote. Prime Minister Bibi Netanyahu is scheduled to speak at the United Nations in September in New York. And New York Mayor Zoran Mamdani has reiterated his promise to arrest him as a war criminal indicted by the International Criminal Court that we don't recognize. Democrats are increasingly the party of socialism, abolish ICE, Israel's committing genocide, Israel's an apartheid state, pack the Supreme Court, and attack the rich for allegedly not paying their fair share in taxes. A Republican senator says Congress should declare illegal aliens invaders, which would make their children ineligible for birthright citizenship. Colleges are getting around the ban on DEI by simply calling it something else. An anti-ICE activist set fire outside an immigration court in New York City. The suspect is a former U.S. Army soldier. All of this and more, 888-971-SAGE, 888-971-7243. Yes, I did watch the final between Spain and Argentina on Sunday. Spain won 1-0. According to the Express, which is a British publication, Spain airbrushed Donald Trump out of a widely shared photograph in Spain because Donald Trump was hoisted right next to the winning team, and they don't like Mr. Trump, so they just airbrushed him out of the photograph. Now, I'm not sure how you say fake news in Spanish, but I'm sure somebody could probably let me know. He was booed, Trump, before the kickoff, but remained on the winner's podium, even though they tried to get him off. You know, Trump, he didn't leave. And so Spain just decided to make it as if he just never really existed on the podium. Now, let me start with the war in Iran. As you know, I read the LA Times, so you don't have to. And this morning, this was the front page. Trump may be stumbling into a forever war. They put the word forever war in quotes because Trump, during the campaign, both 1.0 and 2.0, talked about his opposition to forever wars. Let's go over some of the article, and then I want to comment. Quote, President Trump long railed against forever wars. He now appears to be stumbling into a forever war of his own. From the first days of the U.S.-Israeli campaign against Iran, Trump and his officials insisted their adventure abroad

0: Now, I know you can't stand this man. I know you want him to fail. And last week, we went over again the piece written by David Boyce, published in the Wall Street Journal, longtime Democrat lawyer, respected by Democrats, represented big-time Democrats in the last several decades, wrote a piece. He said, look, however you feel about Donald Trump, the world is safer now that Donald Trump has done something that previous presidents have not done, and that is to try to prevent Iran from getting a nuclear weapon. And even if you hate Donald Trump's guts, he said, and I'm paraphrasing, we ought to support the mission and hope that it concludes successfully. How do you write a piece and not even mention this? 888-971-SAGE, 888-971-7243. I am Larry Elder. Do not leave town.
1: 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Silver has fallen even further. 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
2: Volume picking up across the metro area. There is an accident in the center lane on northbound I-25 at US 36 I-270. Stop and go traffic from I-76. A stalled semi blocking the right lane on eastbound I-70 after US 6, the base of Floyd Hill. A crash at Quincy and South Richfield Street. And an accident on southbound Spear at 13th. I'm Vita Urbonis with traffic.
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0: 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Hunger. Not hunger as a talking point, not hunger as a stat, but hunger as a daily reality for parents trying to feed their children. In 17 nations, food for the poor serves all across Latin America and the Caribbean. Families are struggling every single day to put food on the table. 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Now, for an entirely different perspective about the war in Iran and what President Trump's objectives are, Fox's military expert is General Jack Keane, number 60.
10: For more, let's bring in Fox News senior strategic analyst, General Jack Keane. General, thank you so much for being with us in the Sunday briefing. I want to get your assessment of what we just saw play out this weekend and whether you expect significant escalation from the U.S. in response.
11: Yes, certainly. Well, certainly our heart goes out to the families and loved ones of our soldiers, the fallen and deaths taking place, and their names are added to a very long, tragic list of literally thousands of Americans have died under the hands of this regime since they took power some 47 years ago. And this is the first president in all of that time who's ever taken consequential action to stop this barbaric behavior they've imposed on the region and the world writ large. So where are we here? I think what we have seen in front of us, and the reason we went back to combat operation, is diplomacy failed quite miserably. The reality is, on April the 8th, we went to a ceasefire, Jackie, and we began a three-month-plus negotiations to achieve some kind of an agreement here that made some sense to the United States. Negotiators promised, you know, we're reasonable, we want to coexist with you, we have to work with these hardliners, you got to help us work with the hardliners. This is the same pattern line, so our audience understands, that other presidents have had to deal with. The negotiators and diplomats are always appear reasonable, they always want to coexist with us, and they're always working against the hardliners. That has been the pattern for decades. There's nothing new about that, although some of our negotiators, being new to this, think it's new. It is not new. It is their pattern. And I don't think there's ever going to be a deal here that would be acceptable to President Trump. And he's obviously not going to take a bad deal at all. The negotiators, Iran promised the negotiators X, Y, and Z, and they broke those promises. Then their president, on June the 17th, signed the very deal that President Trump did. And 3 days later, they violated that deal over the Straits of Hormuz. Why? The Straits of Hormuz, in Iran's terms now, is their number one strategic asset. It exceeded their expectation that the success they had, because not only did it affect behavior in the region, it affected the economy worldwide. They believe it gives them huge leverage. They no longer have a nuclear enterprise that's buried under a mountain of rubble, most of it, to use as leverage. And so this is something they do not want to give up with, and that is why they broke the deal. And because they were not going to put up with the fact that the straits were going to be open and they would not have any leverage going forward. That is where we are. We're back in combat operations. We're attempting to clear, secure, and open the straits. We're reducing their capability to influence that, and also reducing the capability to retaliate against our bases in the region and the Gulf nations.
10: Okay.
11: I have some concerns about this going forward, to be frank. I don't share the view that this strengthens the resolve of the Gulf states. I think we have seen twice since we went to a ceasefire, once when we were trying to operate prior to that Project Freedom and put that in place, it was the Gulf states led by Saudi Arabia that told us not to do it, to stop it, and they took our air base away from us and our airspace. And what did we do? We stopped it. It's an open secret. A few weeks ago, President Trump was getting ready to go back to major combat operations, and the Gulf states called again and told them not to do it. Let's work some kind of a deal. The Pakistanis and the Qataris are hopeful this is going to happen. And by the way, the Pakistanis and the Qataris, believe me, are compromising. They're favoring Iran and dealing with us. They have both worked both sides of this, and at times detrimental to the United States, despite the relationships that exist between the United States and those leaders. The facts speak something else again.
10: Okay.
11: So where are we? We're going forward. Combat operations, I think, is likely going to expand as we go forward, given the reality of what we're facing with Iran.
10: Okay. With just about a minute left, I take your mention of some of the negotiators believing this behavior is new. I take that to me.
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13: The U.S. has launched a new round of military strikes against Iran. U.S. Central Command posts on X, they started another round this afternoon at the direction of President Trump, that the strikes were designed to further degrade Iranian military capabilities used to attack commercial shipping in the Strait of Hormuz. President Trump will attend the dignified transfer of two U.S. soldiers killed in Iranian attacks in Jordan over the weekend. The dignified transfer will take place at Dover Air Force Base on Tuesday. 19-year-old Isabella Gonzalez of Texas was killed Friday, while 25-year-old Tyler Freeman of Hawaii died Saturday. The Iranian attack also left another soldier missing. Officials say the man who set off an incendiary device outside a New York City federal building today was protesting against ICE and the administration. FBI officials say 43-year-old Andrew Arabica yelled out anti-ICE slurs while being taken down by NYPD. Three people were injured, two of them taken to the hospital. I'm Scott Carr.
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15: It is a busy afternoon drive. There is a stalled vehicle in the center lane on the southbound I-25 at County Line with stop-and-go traffic from I-225. A crash has been moved off to the right shoulder on northbound I-25 at US 36, I-270. A crash at Quincy and South Richfield. An accident on southbound Spear at 13th. And the off-ramp is partially blocked on northbound Pena to Green Valley Ranch. I'm Vitter Urbonis with traffic.
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16: Denver area forecast into the early evening. Still going to have some hot temperatures and weather conditions. Couple isolated storms early, then will clear up tonight. Lows in the upper 60s. Lower to mid-90s Tuesday and Wednesday. Will still start off with sunny skies, but monsoonal showers and scattered thunderstorms will build in the afternoon and evening. Could have localized areas of heavier rain. Thursday and Friday, upper 80s to round out the work week with good chances for rain. Could be heavy once again. I'm Day Weather Meteorologist Don Watzel.
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17: 100 degrees.
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18: The World Cup final needed extra time before Spain finally broke through with a goal less than a minute into the second extra period. They held on from there to beat Argentina 1-0, winning their second ever title. Spain also won it all back in 2010. Argentina icon Lionel Messi in tears after the final. It's believed to have been the 39-year-old legend's final World Cup match. While the World Cup ended, American football is beginning. NFL teams are kicking off training camps this week. Rookies for two teams, the 49ers and Seahawks, have already arrived at camp. Baseball's hottest team continues to be the Red Sox. The winning streak now 13. They beat Tampa Bay 6-1. The Sox completing a fourth consecutive series sweep. Manager Chad Tracy.
19: It's hard to sweep a team in the big leagues, period, once. You know, just the talent level, and you're going to run into somebody, a starter, you know, that's going to have a really good game. It's hard to do. So to do it four times is, yeah, I'll acknowledge it's been impressive.
18: It's the second longest winning streak in Red Sox franchise history. Tonight, they open a home series with the Orioles, who have won seven in a row. I'm Matt McCoy.
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0: Here's a look at the roads out there right now. There is a stalled vehicle on northbound I-25 at US 36, I-270 with stop-and-go traffic from I-76. That stall has cleared on southbound I-25 at County Line. Still seeing slow traffic from I-225. There is a crash at Quincy and south of Richfield, an accident on southbound Spirit 13th, and a stalled semi blocking the right lane on eastbound I-70 after US 6, the base of Floyd Hill.
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5: In 1862, Abraham Lincoln signed the Morrill Act, helping states create colleges focused on agriculture, mechanics, science, and practical education. The principle was not centralized control, it was opportunity. Lincoln's Morrill Act reminds us that America can support education without surrendering education to Washington. Why did it matter? Because a free nation needs citizens equipped to work, build, steward, and govern themselves. Scripture gives work a sacred weight. In Genesis, God placed man in the garden to work it and to keep it. Proverbs honors the one who works his land. Paul warns against idleness and calls believers to earn their bread. Why does that still matter today? Because education should form capable people under God, not dependent subjects under bureaucracy.
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8: 888-971-SAGE, 888-971-7243. An anti-ICE activist set fire outside an immigration court in New York City. The suspect is a former U.S. Army soldier. Washington Post says there aren't enough rich people to pay for Medicare for All. Sunny Hostin, the co-host of The View, whipped out the privilege card when her son was stopped for criminal trespassing. A Republican senator says Congress should declare illegal aliens invaders, which would then make their children ineligible for citizenship birthright. All of this and more, 888-971-SAG. Here is the clip where the candidate for Senate Michigan, Abdul El Said, dodged when Jake Tapper confronted him about saying that people were sad over the death of the Ayatollah. Number 47.
9: The war with Iran is clearly heating up. Three U.S. service members, well, two were killed and one is missing overnight. They were stationed in Jordan. 20 weeks ago, when Iran's supreme leader was killed, you told your staff, according to audio obtained by the Washington Free Beacon, quote, there are a lot of people in Dearborn who are sad today, so, like, I just don't want to comment on Khamenei at all, unquote. I thought that quote was interesting because the Ayatollah has killed tens of thousands of innocent Iranians, not to mention the proxies that Iran has funded that have killed innocent civilians all over the Middle East. Why were you worried about offending people who support the Ayatollah?
10: Jake, on a day where we're mourning the loss of two more service members in a war we never should have fought, I think all of us ought to step back and ask whether or not everybody in Michigan, frankly, everybody in America, shouldn't be sad about the fact that this president, backed by the Prime Minister of a foreign government...
8: He's going to reiterate the same point, a war we should never have fought. And Tapper doesn't say anything at all about, well, isn't it true that Iran was close to getting a nuclear weapon? Isn't that why we went to war? It's not even raised. Continue.
10: That this president, backed by the Prime Minister of a foreign government, took us to a war we had no business fighting in. So yeah, I didn't want to comment on it then because it's a ridiculous pretext. And now you're asking me about the Ayatollah, who's dead, by the way, and you're not asking me about the service members who've died. You're not asking me about whether or not this war should have ever been fought. You're not asking me about whether or not the costs that are being borne by Michiganders in the tax dollars we pay or the gas prices that are insane right now are worth it. And so, look, let's have a conversation based in Michigan. I'm running for Senate in Michigan. And I think here in Michigan, all of us are probably sad about the fact that we went to war that we never should have fought. I'd rather our money be spent here.
9: I was specifically asking you about comments you didn't want to make because you didn't want to offend people in Dearborn, which is in Michigan. Let's turn to immigration policy.
8: And then he just left, just dropped it. Let's turn to immigration policy. Is it or is it not true, Mr. El-Sayed, that Iran was close to getting a nuclear weapon? Is it relevant? And notice he mentioned gas prices, which have now hit $4 nationwide, are, quote, insane, close quote. Still cheaper than under Biden, still cheaper adjusted for inflation, than the highest point under Barack Obama. Just a thought. 888-971-SAGE. Do not leave town.
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11: The news now.
15: President Trump will attend the dignified transfer of two U.S. soldiers killed in Iranian attacks in Jordan over the weekend. That's set to take place at Dover Air Force Base Tuesday. 19-year-old Isabella Gonzalez of Texas was killed Friday, while 24-year-old Tyler Freeman of Hawaii died on Saturday. The attack by Iran also left another soldier missing. The Pentagon says the soldiers were in Jordan supporting Operation Inherent Resolve, the name of the U.S. mission against the Islamic State. The sister of the late South Carolina Senator Lindsey Graham will run for the full Senate term to replace him. Senator Darlene Graham made the announcement during an interview with Fox News.
16: I've made a decision.
17: You're in.
16: Yeah, I'm in.
15: This after she was selected by Governor Henry McMaster to serve out the remainder of her brother's term following his passing. That state will hold a special Republican primary August 11th. A days-long threat of storms has been targeting more than a dozen U.S. states, with severe weather hitting parts of the upper Midwest, the Mid-Atlantic, and Northeast. Forecasters say parts of the Midwest are facing a level 3 out of 5 risk, where tornadoes, large hail, and damaging winds are all possible. More than 900 fires continue to burn across Canada, leading to smoke pollution and health alerts in many parts of the U.S. NBC's Maggie Vespas got more from Chicago, which has been blanketed by a haze.
18: With this smoke still hovering in the air, air quality alerts have been extended basically throughout the entire day today, with experts recommending people limit time outdoors as much as possible.
15: Health alerts are also in effect in parts of Michigan, Wisconsin, Minnesota, Iowa, Illinois, Indiana, Ohio, Pennsylvania, and West Virginia. President Trump is suggesting that Canada face tariffs or at least some kind of bill for the wildfire smoke. A judge has temporarily put a pause on the Paramount Warner Brothers Discovery merger. This after a dozen states sued over the proposed deal, arguing it would harm competition. The judge's order puts a two-week pause on the deal. I'm Scott Carr.
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0: Very busy afternoon commute out there right now. There's a disabled vehicle on northbound I-25 at US 36, I-270, with a stop and go traffic from I-76. An accident blocking the right lane on eastbound I-70 between Havana and Peoria, with backups to Monaco Holly. A crash on southbound Spirit 13th, and another at westbound 38th at Federal. With a look at traffic, I'm Vita Urbonis.
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7: Your Denver area forecast into the early evening, still going to have some hot temperatures and weather conditions. Couple isolated storms early, then will clear up tonight. Lows in the upper 60s.
13: Lower to mid-90s Tuesday and Wednesday will still start off with sunny skies, but monsoonal showers and scattered thunderstorms will build in the afternoon and evening. Could have localized areas of heavier rain Thursday and Friday, upper 80s to round out the work week with good chances for rain could be heavy once again. I'm Day Weather Meteorologist Don Watzel.
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27: Larry Elder here, the sage from South Central, the prince of Pico Union, the czar of common sense, the great Eldersky, Don Lorenzo. Welcome to the program. No Victor Crest allowed because we've got a country to save. 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
8: T. 888-971-SAGE. 888-971-7243. I am Larry Elder. We are Salem News Channel. You can't succeed without ICE either. Borders are Tom Homan clashed with CBS's Margaret Brennan over the ICE vehicle stops that they said they were going to stop doing and then reversed it when President Trump said, no, we're not going to stop doing vehicle stops. Number 33.
32: Two immigrants were shot in the span of a week. There was that one in Maine that was fatal just days after, another one in Houston. We also saw that man fleeing agents in Florida who then was struck and killed by a tractor trailer. I know you've been trying to keep the department out of the headlines ever since that streak in Minnesota that was deadly. How do you respond to those who say what's happening now looks like very little has changed?
33: Well, you know, first of all, we'll wait and see what the investigations, how they play out, right? Because, you know, I don't want to get ahead of investigations on who's at fault, what exactly happened. Because we all know when these investigations happen, there's going to be cell phone video, there may be city cameras, and, you know, of course, you got witness statements and affidavits from the officer and witnesses. So we got to let the investigations play out. So I don't want to really comment on investigations themselves, but you know, I think, you know, Mark Wayne Mullen, you know, took some action and in concern of safety of the agents and how we do operations. And that's why he did that, you know, that pause on enforcement on vehicle stops. But, you know, my concern is, I've done this since 1984. My concern is, I think a lot of the rhetoric that you see every day, especially in sanctuary cities and at these protests that resist, members of Congress saying ICE isn't a real law enforcement agency. I actually think that emboldens some people to say, I'm not going to comply with ICE. And I think no matter what people think of ICE, no matter what you think of immigration law, you should always comply with law enforcement.
32: Yes, but in the shootings in both Houston and Maine, the people who were killed were not the intended targets. Have you caught the people you're actually looking for?
33: One of them, I believe we did, but, you know, that happens in law enforcement all the time. I mean, we're working, you know, we get leads on individuals, and you say, okay, well, this subject lives at this house, he drives this car. And when that subject leaves that house, you know, 6 o'clock in the morning, and someone gets in that car from that house, you know, they assume, okay, this is our guy, and they'll do a vehicle stop. And depending on when they make that stop and that person complies, either they're going to be arrested or released. That's the way it's supposed to be. So, you know, law enforcement deals with misidentity every day across the country, not just ICE. Every law enforcement agency. I was a cop. I know that happens.
32: Yeah, but these were fatal shootings, of course, in Houston and in Maine. And in Houston, it was an unmarked car. So when you're saying don't resist, these individuals who were chasing the man who died, they didn't have markings on that vehicle that would allow for him to know that they were ICE. It just looked like a car coming after them in the videos.
33: No, they have emergency lights. Officers have insignia. So when they get out of that car and approach the car, you can clearly see the law enforcement officers.
32: Well, in the video that has been public, it's not a marked car.
33: These people, I'm not saying it's a marked car, but they have emergency lights and sirens. So when they pull somebody, they want to activate the emergency lights. A lot of police departments, I'm in New York City right now, a lot of NYPD officers are driving unmarked vehicles, and that helps them find people that don't want to be found, right? So, you know, but bottom line is, we'll see when the investigation plays out, but they

0: U.S.
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3: In 1862, Abraham Lincoln signed the Morrill Act, helping states create colleges focused on agriculture, mechanics, science, and practical education. The principle was not centralized control, it was opportunity. Lincoln's Morrill Act reminds us that America can support education without surrendering education to Washington. Why did it matter? Because a free nation needs citizens equipped to work, build, steward, and govern themselves. Scripture gives work a sacred weight. In Genesis, God placed man in the garden to work it and to keep it. Proverbs honors the one who works his land. Paul warns against idleness and calls believers to earn their bread. Why does that still matter today? Because education should form capable people under God, not dependent subjects under bureaucracy.
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6: 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Zoran Mamdani insists that he will arrest Bibi Netanyahu if he comes to New York City. Bibi Netanyahu is planning to come to New York City to speak at the United Nations in September, number 36.
7: Israel's Prime Minister Benjamin Netanyahu is perhaps planning to visit New York for the UN General Assembly. You pledged during your campaign and after you won to order his arrest to comply with the International Criminal Court warrant. What will happen if he comes in September?
8: Look, I believe that Prime Minister Netanyahu belongs in The Hague. He's a war criminal who has been charged by the International Criminal Court. And what you will find is that is an opinion that is held by many purely because of what his actions have wrought over these last many years. I've also said that I will follow the laws that we have here in New York City because I believe that there is an importance in following the law as a leader who presides over our city, and that's something that I plan to do.
7: Meaning? I'm sorry, I don't understand what that means.
8: Meaning that whatever the law allows me to do in New York City, that's what we will do, but we won't be writing our own laws to that end.
7: What does the law allow you to do?
8: That's an active conversation with our legal department in seeing what the prospects are we have here in our municipality. However, what we've seen at the national level is a desire sometimes to write your own laws, to go outside of the bounds of legality. That's not something we have an interest in.
7: I mean, normally when people come to a UN General Assembly, they're granted a sort of amnesty because it is the seat of the United Nations. Is that what you're thinking that you'll honor, or you're actively looking to see if you can actually arrest him?
8: I think we are looking at all of our legal obligations, and one of them is with regards to the United Nations. But the other part of this is we're not talking about a personal assessment of Benjamin Netanyahu. We're talking about the International Criminal Court and the fact that they have a warrant out for this prime minister's arrest. And I think it's important to talk about the weight that that has as a charge, and also that as the mayor of New York City, I'll be following the laws of New York City.
7: Okay.
6: What a buffoon. So you campaign promising to arrest Bibi Netanyahu. Now you're going to consult with your lawyers to find out if you can do it. How about doing it the other way around? How about consulting with lawyers first to find out whether or not you can arrest the Prime Minister of Israel coming to the United Nations to speak because he's been indicted by a criminal court that we don't even recognize? What a buffoon. Here's John Fetterman on Mr. Mamdani, number 37.
0: Thoughts here on Mamdani threatening to arrest Benjamin Netanyahu if he comes to the U.S.
9: What is such a tough guy to say that kind of thing. He has no way to do that. Of course, obviously, America's not even part of that corrupt court. And so he's just a clown to even say that. So he won't try that. And I'll just sit down and focus on the problems that they have in New York. That's really not your purview. You and I know that. Sit down.
6: Yeah. Patty is in Philadelphia. Patty, you're on the Larry Elder Show. Thank you for calling.
10: Oh, hi. Larry Elder, I'm so excited to talk to you. I think you're the greatest. But I just wanted to say, when they keep talking about the forever war, the forever war, I think we should say, yes, there is a forever war. Iran has been in a forever war against us for almost half a century, and Trump is the first president to try to end it, right? He didn't start it. He's trying to end this forever war that we're having against us by Iran. And I think that should be our talking point.
6: Absolutely, that should be our talking point. I start out the show by talking about this. The front page article, LA Times, referring to Iran as a forever war that President Trump promised to avoid. And in the entire article, not one sentence about whether Iran was close to getting a nuclear war. Let alone the fact that, as you pointed out, that for 47 years, they've been chanting death to America, bombings, IEDs, hundreds of Americans killed, to say nothing of the tens of thousands recently killed of their own people. It's just amazing to me. Zohran Mamdani tells Jake Tapper it's a war we should have never started. Tapper doesn't say, well, excuse me, sir, do you think it's relevant that President Trump said that Iran was close to getting a nuclear weapon? Do you think it's relevant to ask whether, if that's the case, that their program has been set back and whether the world is safer because of it? Do you think it's relevant to discuss what would happen to the world if Iran had a nuclear bomb? Would they likely use it? Do we just cross our fingers and hope that if they acquire a nuclear weapon, they won't use it despite chanting death to America, death to Israel, death to Western civilization? Can we at least have this discussion? Apparently not. I'm going to arrest Bibi Netanyahu because he's been indicted by a court that the United States doesn't even recognize. And don't forget, until the State Department intervene, an official in the Zohran Mamdani administration was going to meet with the Iranian ambassador to the United Nations. Why would you meet with the Iranian ambassador to the United Nations while we were at war against Iran? And by the way, do you think maybe the Iranian ambassador to the United Nations has some good ideas on what you can do about affordability in New York City, since that was your number one agenda? How will meeting with the Iranian ambassador achieve your goal of reducing the cost of living in New York City? Just a thought. Wonder what his ideas might be. The Washington Post said that their goal of Medicare for all cannot be accomplished simply by taxing millionaires. Even if you took away all their wealth, you still wouldn't have enough money to fund Medicare for all. I'm Larry Elder.
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14: We're still dealing with some busy spots across the metro area. There is an accident blocking the right lane on eastbound I-70 between Havana and Peoria. A disabled vehicle on northbound I-25 approaching 6th. And that accident has cleared on northbound I-25 between Dry Creek and Arapahoe, but slowing remains. The right lane is blocked due to a stall on the southbound I-25 off-ramp to Bellevue. With a look at traffic, I'm Vitter Urbonis.
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6: 888-971-SAGE, 888-971-7243. I am Larry Elder. We are Salem News Channel. Republican Senator says Congress should declare illegal aliens invaders. That would make their children ineligible for birthright citizenship. Colleges are getting around the ban on DEI by simply calling DEI something other than DEI. Anti-ICE activists set fire outside an immigration court in New York City. Suspect is a former U.S. Army soldier. Washington Post says there aren't enough rich people to pay for Medicare for All. You can pay for it, but don't think you can get all the money, says the Washington Post, from the so-called rich. Sunny Hostin whipped out the privilege card when her son was stopped by the police for alleged criminal trespassing. All of this and more, 888-971-SAGE. Z is in Teaneck, New York. You're on the Larry Elder Show. Thank you so much for calling.
22: Yes, thank you, Larry. Teaneck, New Jersey. But Mamdani is a complete embarrassment. And you're right, Iran would without a doubt use nuclear weapons. I tell you, President Trump made a very, very strong case about that in his speech last week, right?
6: Dave is in Placerville, California. Dave, you're on the Larry Elder Show.
23: Hello.
6: Hello.
23: Hi, Larry. I've got an idea for a bumper sticker, and it goes like this. You can't view it as news if it's already been used as propaganda. And of course, view would be in parentheses.
6: All
1: right. I will take that under advisement. This is anti-ICE activists setting fire outside an immigration court in New York City, number 64.
2: Guys, oh my God! Get away! Oh my God! My God.
1: And it turns out that the suspect, former member of the U.S. Army. Joe Rogan has some tough words for Gavin Newsom, who wants to be president, number 59.
3: They don't have any faith in Gavin Newsom.
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3: He's not.
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3: No, no. 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
3: Low competition.
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29: The U.S. has launched a new round of military strikes against Iran. U.S. Central Command posts on X had started conducting strikes Monday afternoon at the direction of President Trump, and that they were designed to further degrade Iranian military capabilities used to attack commercial shipping in the Strait of Hormuz. President Trump will attend the dignified transfer of two U.S. soldiers killed in Iranian attacks in Jordan over the weekend. 19-year-old Isabella Gonzalez of Texas was killed Friday, while 25-year-old Tyler Freyan of Hawaii died on Sunday. And that attack by Iran also left another soldier missing. In New York City, Mayor Mamdani's doubling down on his plans to arrest, he says, Israeli Prime Minister Benjamin Netanyahu.
30: The Israeli leader is expected to visit the Big Apple in September for the UN General Assembly.
31: My administration will follow all applicable local laws. That is our commitment. That is something that we will follow through on when it comes to an adherence to local law. And that's all I have to add on that.
30: It comes after a recent New York Times podcast interview where the mayor...